0: final in Innsbruck, Austria. That's the latest Vision National News. I'm Naomi Miller.
1: It's almost that time of the year again. 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
0: Time now for a look at the weather. A low in the Bight is bringing showers and gusty winds to southern South Australia. A cold front associated with the low is causing rain stretching from the Northern Territory through New South Wales and into Victoria and Tasmania. Showers in easterly winds are extending along Queensland's east coast and the Northern Territory's top end. To the capital cities, Sydney, 21 and mostly cloudy. 15 and rainy in Melbourne. Brisbane, 25 and mostly sunny. 18 and mostly cloudy in Perth. Adelaide, 15 with showers. 14 and rain for Canberra. Hobart, 15 with late showers. And 29 and possible showers for Darwin. 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
3: Wonderful to have you along with us. Welcome to the end of another working week. Hey, we are in the deep end on a number of issues over the next 2 hours. And I would say look forward to leaning in a little closer to the radio. Some of the conversations you won't want to miss from start to finish. You know, coming up 25 minutes from now sounds a little bit uncomfortable. But we're asking today, under what circumstances is it permissible to disobey a law that has been adopted in accordance with the requirements of the legal system? That's why it could get uncomfortable. And, you know, hey, I thought Christians were the model citizens that always obeyed the law of the land. Well, a new book by two of Australia's most insightful legal minds might rattle a few cages and prompt Christians to think deeply about how we approach the loss of our freedoms. Well, our special guest, 25 minutes from now, argues there are times when there is a legal right to disobey laws that are deemed to be grossly unjust. In fact, he says Christians have a moral obligation to resist tyranny. His newest book is controversially considered a guidebook on how people can lawfully practice civil disobedience. Professor Augusto Zimmerman will be back with us. He is the founding dean and professor of law at Alpha Crucis University College in Sydney, planning to launch their law school and preparing that launch for perhaps early next year. His new book is called The Legal Right to Disobey Law, a natural law approach to free speech and civil disobedience. Well, we're going to open our talkback lines. You might like to enjoy an opportunity to engage in a conversation, I suspect a deeper conversation, but you might have a question, you might have a comment, you might have a critique. That's okay too. Love to hear from you when we open our talkback line on 1 800 316 316. Now, you don't have to wait for us to open our talkback lines. You might have your own thoughts. On a text, you can text us on 0447 488 316. Get ready, that conversation is 25 minutes from now. More deep end things as we get things underway in just a few minutes, though. Before that, a sensitive conversation that I might even put a little warning in here. I don't think suitable for little ears. Just a forewarning. Back with Bill Muhlenberg this morning from Culture Watch. He's been making sense of the grooming gangs scandal that's unfolded in the UK. There are allegations of governmental and institutional failures to respond to the problem or to downplay or cover up the issue. We're going to be talking with Bill Muhlenberg just ahead for his thoughts and whether this sort of thing could happen here in Australia. Engaging conversations ahead, deep end conversations on today's 2020.

0: It's Ellie Holcomb, Marvelous Light. On Vision Christian Radio, Neil with you on 2020. Just ahead, our regular Friday catch-up with Bill Muhlenberg from Culture Watch, and today talking about the UK grooming gang report.
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3: Well, let's turn our thoughts back to some of the issues around our multicultural nation and perhaps even, politically speaking, aligning some of the major moves towards alternatives to the way we've treated multiculturalism in recent times. Multiculturalism has consequences, and that, I think, for ordinary Australians, not tarring everyone with the same brush. But there are many who are coming to Australia who are completely incompatible with our Australian traditional values and our culture. Bill Muhlenberg's been thinking through the issue and particularly around an emerging concept that some of us are not so familiar about here in Australia called the UK grooming gang. A new report's just been released. Bill has been across some of the detail. Bill, welcome back to 2020.
4: Thanks again, Neil.
3: Bill, what do you understand about the Rape Gang Inquiry Report? Just a little warning for listeners, as we're talking about some of these concepts, there might be little ears around. This might be one of those that has some extra sensitivity. But Bill, thoughts on that report?
4: Yeah, well, many have discussed this over the years. I've written often on it on my website. Well over half century now of Islamic gangs grooming very young white girls, sadly often covered up by the authorities, police, the media, politicians. So one person who's had enough, Rupert Lowe, a member of parliament, he used to be with Nigel Farage's Reform UK. He then formed his own group, Restore Britain, and he's been very eager to, you know, if Starmer isn't going to do it, the press isn't going to do it, if nobody's going to talk about it, well, he definitely wanted to. So he spent a lot of time with excerpts, getting testimonies of victims, talking to so many. And yeah, just days ago now, he released what he calls the Rape Gang Inquiry Report, over 200 pages, well-documented, discussing the sad story that over decades, over 250,000 young, basically white girls and teens were, assaulted, abused, kept prisoner, tortured, some were killed. And again, the cover-up is really probably as bad, you know, as what was actually happening to these poor girls. So this report just released, you can find it online. I do have the link for it in my article. So in a way, it's horrific reading on the one hand, but on the other hand, I'm telling people, everybody has to be aware of this at the very least. You need to look at this report. You need to be, you know, informed as to what's happening here, in this case, the UK, but sadly, it's happening in other places.
3: And Bill, it is one of those figures deserves a little pause and reflect. 250,000 girls who were subjected to this level of grooming, and there's a whole report on it. And we're talking about the UK. We're not necessarily talking about Australia. If we were being honest, the UK is way, way further embedded in the way that their culture is changing so dramatically. We're headed that way potentially, but we're talking about the UK here. And I don't know whether you've got any thoughts on contrast for what is developing in the UK around their immigration policies. But we're not there yet, but we're on our way, aren't we, here in Australia?
4: Well, we're certainly heading that way, sadly. I mean, it's one thing to if people come in illegally, but when it seems to be official government policy, right, we know that the Labor government here has been importing, what's the number, 1.4 million migrants just since they've been in office the last few years. And again, overwhelmingly so many from not just developing countries, but certainly Islamic countries. Then we have the ISIS brides, right, Australians who left and as traitors to this nation went overseas, married into these terrorist jihadist groups, and now they want to come back. And I hate to say it, Albanese has been and Burke have been basically welcoming them with open arms, letting them come in. They'll probably end up getting all the taxpayer benefits, you name it, the housing, everything. So you can see that a lot of governments throughout the West have this same kind of, well, you could say it's a blindness or it's a deliberate desire to see more and more people from cultures, as you mentioned, that may not at all be very compatible with our values of freedom, democracy, rule of law, treating women as equals, having religious freedom, having the expression of, you know, being able to critique other positions, worldviews, and so on. That is not true of Islam. And if you import hundreds of thousands of Muslims, and we watch them setting up their, mosques and asking for Sharia law courts and Sharia family law courts, setting up, enclaves, certainly in Lakemba in Sydney, on and on it goes. You have to think, okay, are we that far behind where the UK is, and are we asking for and getting trouble?
3: We might be thinking, Bill, surely our politicians are aware of the values difference in these cultures and these things when they develop. Surely somebody takes some action that's responsible. But you've identified in your latest article there's been cover-ups from the authorities, the police, the judiciary, politicians, and media, all covering these things up because of a fear of being labelled racist or Islamophobic. Mm. Any thoughts around that sort of fear that seems quite prevalent, even here in Australia?
4: Yeah, well, it's a very real fear, a very legitimate, and it's damning, to be honest. I mean, consider, 12, 13-year-old girls being abused, some of them becoming pregnant, and then the babies are killed as well, all because you're afraid to be called a racist or Islamophobic. The police often, I've got quotes from some of the victims here. You know, the police would laugh or smirk at the victims, just as we saw with Harry Nouwen, right? Just a few weeks ago, he was dying to death of a stab attack, bleeding to death. He was handcuffed, and the police were laughing at him and saying, "Mate, it didn't happen." So this is kind of it's a pattern we're seeing, not just the police, the media, so often complicit, certainly the judiciary, even medical outfits like the NDS and others, all trying to play this down or ignore it or just pretend it wasn't happening for whatever reason. But there's this intense desire to placate and do everything you can to make Muslims feel happy while ignoring victims of horrendous and diabolical crimes. So sadly, it's a pattern we're seeing in the UK, and we're seeing it too often in other Western nations as well.
3: Interesting Australian connection, Bill, because I know he's a friend of yours, and for listeners to this program, a semi-regular sort of guest, especially around issues to do with Islam, because he is a Christian expert on Islam. Dr. Mark Jury was a part of the research and formation of this report, and interesting to have that Australian input.
4: Yeah, I was actually surprised as I was reading through this report. I mean, I know Mark well. I've reviewed a lot of his books on Islam. In late last year, he had come out also talking about the UK grooming gangs. But I didn't know that actually he was directly involved in helping put this report together, along with a number of other experts. So it was good to see this world-renowned Australian-based Reverend Dr. Mark Dury helping Rupert Lowe and the team to get this report in, giving a lot of background about, you know, is this in fact kind of part and parcel of Islam? Is, you know, is this horrific treatment of women and children, is that in fact part of what Islam has historically been all about? And of course, as an expert, he says, yeah, absolutely. In fact, you could look at some of the testimonies in this report. Often people calling out, you know, thanking Allah and praising Allah just before they committed their despicable acts on these poor little children. So there is a connection between this political ideology, which, well, Muhammad himself, of course, we know, had multiple wives. The youngest, right, age 9, Aisha. You know, there's 1,400 years of this, so we shouldn't, in a sense, be surprised to see it happening here, even today, 1,400 years on. So to have an expert like Mark Dury helping to even bring all this together in terms of historical and religious ideology, yeah, it makes the report even more important, more vital to what we need to learn today. And by the way, I could quickly add, some of us had seen Pauline Hanson's press conference in Canberra just a few days ago. And she, by the way, brought similar things up. She says, I'm concerned about Islam. I'm concerned about what I see happening in the UK, and I don't want to see it happening here. So there's a lot of kind of Australian connections we can already tie in with this.
3: And certainly some evidence of what might be helping to bolster the impetus of that orange wave that so many talk about. Mm. Mm. You do highlight something from the report, sensitive, but, you know, people from Muslim backgrounds operating under an honor and shame-based clan code. That treats non-Muslim girls, especially white working class girls, as property available for sexual use. This is one of those very different alternative style values around sexuality that we're used to in Australia. But this is fairly commonplace in the Muslim world, as appears to be the case. Thoughts there, because we haven't got much more time for our conversation now, except to say there's some things that are misunderstood about the Islamic religious culture, and we've got to get onto the right levels to understand exactly who's being invited to Australia.
4: No, absolutely. And sadly, that is the case with Islam. They do things, they promote things, they encourage things that nobody in their right mind with a heart and a soul in the West would even countenance or think about, right? No Westerner should approve of this kind of stuff. Certainly no Christian, even non-Christians would know there's something fundamentally wrong with a religion that treats women so appallingly, that has such disregard for children. So yeah, it's good that the report makes all this clear, again, with the help of people like Mark Dury. But as I finish my article on this, I look at not just the numbers, the facts and figures, but actual testimonies from the victims themselves. And look, I just challenge again your listeners, you can see the report, easy to access, read some of these stories, and, you know, well, let it get you angry, get some righteous indignation. If you don't care about these poor girls or want to make excuses for what happened to them, we're in a bad place. So again, we don't want to see this happening here like it did in the UK?
3: We might only speculate, but if it has happened with deliberate grooming programs in the UK, we might speculate that some of those deliberate grooming programs have been happening here in Australia. We'll have to look for some other evidence to be able to confirm that that is the case, and I think we might be able to follow through some of those sorts of things. Just quickly, Bill, the complicity of our governments. There's a certain sense in which in the report the Labor Party was named as indirectly, if not directly, complicit in what's gone on in the UK. But there's no escape for the Conservative Party too. Unless our political leaders take some action here, they too will be complicit in these sorts of things, won't they?
4: That's it. And so the report makes it quite clear that Labor, under a whole host of people, including Starmer today, and sadly the Tories, who basically went along with this. They didn't go for an inquiry. They didn't go for checking this out. They just kind of were happy to wink it over and, you know, ignore what was going on. So both major parties there in the UK are criticized. And I think we can see here as well, right, when Pauline Hanson was trying to warn about related things, right, decades ago. I mean, hate to say it, you had even some of the Liberal Party members, well, leading to her time spent in prison. So she knows about how both parties as well can be complicit in not wanting to, you know what's really going on, trying to brush things under the carpet. So I hope this report is opening a lot of eyes, opening a lot of hearts and minds, not just there, but here in Australia and elsewhere.
3: As difficult as it is to think through those issues of what has been emerging in the UK, these things ought to be understood, certainly, around whatever might happen in reform of Australia's immigration policies. For listeners, you might want to read a little more deeply an idea of what is contained in that report. It's called the Rape Gang Inquiry Report, and Bill Muhlenberg's article is called the UK Grooming Gang Report. There is a link in his article to how you can actually access the report that was released, the Rupert Lowe MP of Restore Britain, the Rape Gang Inquiry Report. You can find that at billmuhlenberg.com or simply Google Culture Watch, one word. Bill, thanks so much for another very informative conversation today on 2020.
4: Thanks again, Neil.
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0: It's Switchfoot. Your love is a symphony. Your love is a song. You're on Vision. It's Neil with you on 2020. One of those conversations you'll want to lean in just a little closer to the radio, pick up some of the finer points of the things we'll talk about over this coming hour. A conversation that might even feel a little uncomfortable for some, and the opportunity's there to engage. You'll be able to join us in our talkback conversation very shortly after we've laid a foundation. We'll open our talkback line. You might like to have your say. You don't have to wait. If you want to make a SMS, send us a text on 0447488316. But as I say, a conversation, it feels a little uncomfortable because we're asking, under what circumstances is it permissible to disobey a law that's been adopted in accordance with the requirements of the legal system? Well, you might be thinking, as Christian believers, well, we're model citizens. We always obey the law. Well, a new book by two of Australia's most insightful legal minds might rattle a few cages and prompt Christians to think deeply about how we approach the loss of freedoms and some of the laws that have changed over recent years. Well, there are loads of issues around the value of life or sexual ethics or anti-discrimination laws. Our special guest today argues there are times when there is a legal right to disobey laws that are deemed to be grossly unjust. In fact, he says Christians have a moral obligation to resist tyranny. His newest book is controversially considered a guidebook on how people can lawfully practice civil disobedience. Well, Professor Augusto Zimmermann is back with us. He's Foundation Dean and Professor of Law at Alpha Crucis University College in Sydney. He's preparing to launch the Alpha Crucis Law School. His new book is called The Legal Right to Disobey Law, A Natural Law Approach to Free Speech and Civil Disobedience, with co-author Gabriel Moens. Augusto Zimmermann, let me say a special welcome back to 2020.
1: Thank you so much, Anu. It's always a pleasure to talk with you.
0: Hey, Augusto, let me just ask you the simplest question. This all sounds very controversial, claiming a legal right to break the law. Are we encouraging listeners today to break the law in any particular way?
1: No, we are basically proposing the idea that there is different sources of law and different creators of the law. So in our Western tradition, not every law is valid, because some laws might be what Thomas Aquinas described as being defective. These laws are those who violate some fundamental principles of legality. So that if a law is defective, as Saint Augustine would put it, these laws are not valid because they fail to accomplish the basic requirements of legality.
0: Okay, defective laws, but still, isn't it highly contentious because, you know, a traditional legal system might treat disobedience as illegal, even if it is morally justified, because we might even say, well, we have a secular governing authority in power in Australia. They might not be so sensitive to the fact that we might have a higher law, a kingdom law, something that's based in God's character. This is contentious, isn't it?
1: Well, it shouldn't be contentious, because that's the perspective that was originally adopted by the greatest common law jurists. Definitely, I wouldn't be controversial in the eyes of Sir Edward Coke, who held that some laws which are defective, they must be held invalid. I'm not saying that everybody should have an opinion and go on disobeying laws, because there is a whole chapter in my book explaining how this actually works. And it should be always an opinion given by a person who has a knowledge, a proper knowledge of jurisprudence and a proper knowledge of the legal system. So we have a chapter on the doctrine of the lesser magistrate, which explains that we are not promoting that everyone should go on disobeying law, but we are just basically saying that some laws are, as I say, invalid because they are not complying with the proper standards that are required for laws to be properly so-called.
0: So we might have the concept of being civilly disobedient. You might be outrightly breaking a law. Are you talking to us today in the sense of having a right to resist the things that don't appear to line up with our Christian values? And, you know, let's put them, as you say, into the category of defective laws. But you're even saying, actually, this is a mega right that, you know, is that something, it's bigger than the sort of rights that we might even be thinking about in our law environment here in a secular nation of Australia. What is a mega right in your mind?
1: Well, look, it's quite clear that this doesn't come only or originally from a biblical perspective, because the Romans, the ancient Romans and Greeks, also believed in the idea of a higher law. So this book is basically about higher law jurisprudence, and it is quite faithful to Western traditions of legality and possible disobedience of unjust law. Because for the likes of Cicero, the Roman statesman, and Aristotle and Plato, even though they didn't have revelation, they actually had the law of the Lord written in their hearts. And they mentioned the fact that it's quite important to bear in mind that the purpose of the law is not to be an instrument of oppression and tyranny, but rather to uphold good values that can lead to the achievement of the common good. So if the law does the opposite, it ceases to be even something that we needed. So what's the purpose of having a law if not to protect our God-given fundamental rights and freedoms?
0: Resisting those defective laws. As Christian believers, we've got a wonderful foundation. We talk about it often on this program, the value of having the authoritative Word of God in the Bible. And, you know, inspired, revealed, wonderful foundation for knowing what's right and what's wrong. And we get to, say, Romans chapter 13. Where the Apostle Paul says, you know, let everyone be subjected to the governing authorities. And then we're thinking about defective laws. This is where, I guess, this is where it gets a little bit, you know, grey area here. But how do you reflect on the fact that some will just say, well, hey, just obey the laws of the land. It doesn't matter whether they might agree with biblical foundations or not. How do you think about Romans chapter 13?
1: Well, I think it is quite convenient for those who want to serve a system or a regime that is ultimately aiming to disobey God to inappropriately refer to this particular biblical passage.

0: that even in that passage, Paul is referring to a government that bears the sword in order to punish evildoers and to protect those who uphold his law. So if the government does the opposite, it ceases to be even a legitimate government. It ceases to have legitimacy. And this is something that's not my own opinion, and it's the opinion of those who came before me, and it's based on the whole Western Christian tradition of the rule of law, so that governments are subject to certain legal standards that not even the human rulers or authorities can disobey. So, and you have also, and just to finish, I'll be brief now, take a proper hermeneutical approach to Scripture, because the book of Revelations refers to, in its chapter 13, to a government that will actually serve the devil, and it will be using its powers to disobey God and to bring oppression and tyranny. So that's all have to be taken into its proper context, and that's what the book tries to explain.
1: Okay, obey authorities, just like Romans 13, but what a wonderful insight. But if the government is then protecting evildoers, and rather than protecting the citizens from the evildoers, that might force in us some level of moral resistance. So, you know, obey authorities except where obedience would mean sin. And that point is, I guess, where we start to obey God rather than men. And obviously something that's deep, and you have to understand a lot of different things around this sort of issue. Hey, I want to invite listeners to join into our conversation. I want to open our talk back line. What are your immediate thoughts, your reaction to talking about the idea of breaking the law or resisting laws that might be favoring evildoers? Professor Augusto Zimmermann is our special guest. His new book is called The Legal Right to Disobey Law, A Natural Law Approach to Free Speech and Civil Disobedience, with co-author Gabriel Moens. We're back in just a few moments. Our talkback line, 1-800-316-316. You can send us a text on 0447-488-316. Back in just a few moments.
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1: You're on Vision. It is 2020 and we are in the deep end. A great conversation, one that you can participate in. We're talking about the legal right to disobey the law. And our special guest, he has written a new book. His new book is called The Legal Right to Disobey Law, A Natural Law Approach to Free Speech and Civil Disobedience. He's co-written it with co-author Emeritus Professor Gabriel Moens. Our special guest is Professor Augusto Zimmermann. Hey, Augusto, we're talking about all of these things, and I think that some listeners might be thinking, well, you know, it's all very well to talk about the law and just talk about that in a generic sense, but this applies to a lot of the things that have been changing in Australian society. Issues around life, you know, we're often talking about abortion or euthanasia, doctors and nurses who are coerced into participating in things that they think are morally not right. There's all the issues around sexual ethics and the anti-discrimination law. There's a lot of things here that Christians might be thinking, is this what you're saying we need to be resistant about? Any thoughts there from you around the sorts of issues that we're facing today in Australia?
0: Well, look, in many ways, it's impossible in a system of representative government to necessarily have a legal system that's entirely of our pleasure and an agreement, if I can say. But obviously that the role, the moral duty of Christian is to be involved in politics and law and any other

0: issue pertaining the community in general. And while we still have, and I'm not so sure if that is the case anymore, freedom of speech, we can still oppose to certain measures and to advocate for the things that I would regard as being right and just. The channels of communication must be always kept open. Unfortunately, what we say in one of the chapters in the book, Professor Gabriel Moyes and I, is that especially in Europe, there is a phenomenon of laws being passed that restrict this right. And not only that, but some members of the judicial elite are also interpreting the law in a way that makes it even more draconian. So if that is the case, it's a problem because we cease to have the necessary level of freedom to be able to express our opposition to certain measures and our desire to change specific laws. While we still have democracy, you can still negotiate, but the day when it ceases to exist, we have to apply, unfortunately, metalegal methods. But always appealing to a higher moral standard, which is based on our values and traditions, coming from a biblical worldview, but also derived from the common law and the legal systems of the West in general.
1: Hey, we are taking calls on 1-800-316-316. You can send us a text on 0447488316. Let's take a call or two. Charles is in New South Wales, in Bolivia, in New South Wales. Hey, Charles, welcome along.
2: Yeah, thank you for having me. I've just got a quick query on the farmer, and ever since I'm an old farmer now, but ever since I was a young farmer, I've seen my rights taken away as a farmer. And that's given me a bit of an interest in the law and how it works. So I've just got a question for your guest. The original New South Wales Constitution said that it was for the making of good laws. The Parliament was for the making of good laws, and the word good being really important, I think. I could be wrong, just tell me. But I think they've changed that Constitution now and taken the word good out. And what I'm wondering from your guest is that a similar concept? So he's talking about the natural rights that we have, and would the original writers of the Constitution in New South Wales probably been thinking about those natural rights that we had and that we needed, the Parliament needed to consistently make good laws?
1: Charles, what a great question. Augusto, the word good being taken out of constitutions, how does that sound to you?
0: Well, I think even if it hadn't been taken, unfortunately, and that's something I have observed over the years, the word good government, which is found in some legal documents, including as our listener referred to the New South Wales Constitution, has been this term interpreted in such a manner as to say that the intention of the Parliament supposedly to be a good intention. So it's all a matter of subjective evaluation of what the government actually does. So the court basically washed its hands a few years ago by saying that the word good government doesn't really restrain the actions of government. I think the best way to actually have the behavior of bad politicians restrained is to make sure that we understand what they are doing at the moment and make sure that we replace them with better politicians. So I think that the best way to overcome the problem of bad laws is overruling these bad laws. But for this to happen, we will need to start voting better and having better politicians in Parliament.
1: Charles, anything further to add?
2: Yeah, I was really interested in the opinion because I think I agree, politics is the way to go. So there's a fair chance, there's a possibility, I guess, a slight possibility that might happen in the next few years. We can only work towards doing it, can't we?
1: That's right. Hey, Charles, thanks so much for your call. A great contribution. Good question. And, you know, we don't think of farmers in the mix here, because some of those things that are happening, maybe the rights of farmers being trampled, just before I even let you go there, Charles, maybe they don't come under what we're thinking of as a moral foundation law that might be resisted having the Christian worldview. But let me just bring Augusto back into that, because, you know, obviously the government gets to make laws. Not all of those are morally founded, but when they're morally disruptive or against our traditional values, is that where the Christian says, I have a right to resist?
0: Yes, that's the case. But we need to take the right approach. And my book, together with Gabriel, we wrote together this book, contains a chapter on the doctrine of the lesser magistrate, which basically says that defective or unjust law must be resisted. But Sir Edward Cook taught us that the understanding of the law sometimes is a difficult matter. It's not for anyone to go on saying that they know the law better than others if they are not prepared to study it properly, the subject. So it would be important for anybody who adventures himself to disobey laws to first understand jurisprudence properly. And second, I would say to be willing to pay a price, because I'm not going to be responsible enough to say that everybody should go on breaking the laws and thinking that this is going to be all fine, especially when you're dealing with oppressive government. And I guess that we have, if not now, but we are just about to reach a moment where the governments will be highly oppressive, and it will be really difficult to start a normal conversation with those who hold positions of power.
1: Okay, Charles, thanks so much for your contribution. 1-800-316-316 to join in our talkback conversation. You can send us a text on 0447-488-316. Let's take another call quickly before news. Anne is in Labrador. Hey, Anne, welcome along.
3: Hi, how are you? And thank you for the for your program. It's great.
1: All good. Anne, what are your thoughts?
3: What my thoughts is the fact that if it doesn't reside with God's laws and in his word and everything like that, then we don't have to really be under that tradition, and we have to stand up for what God's principles and what he says through his word. And so we have to abide by authority, I said, like in Romans, and we have to do that because God has put those people in there to, you know, to be an authority. That's what God has sort of planned. But when it goes completely out of what God wants us to do and how to work and what we need to do, you know, through the word of God, then, and if that comes against that, then we don't listen and we don't stand for it.
1: Okay, Anne, a thought from you, Augusto, for Anne?
0: Well, we have to consider the whole hierarchy of laws. It's when Jesus says that something should be rendered to Caesar and others rendered to God, he didn't say that they are placed on an equal level. Definitely, the higher law is above any other existing one. So if the government grossly violates some basic fundamental rights, the government, as I have mentioned before, is ceasing to act that's proper and legitimate. So if that happens, when it happens, it's a moral duty to obey God rather than man. And this is an old tradition in Christian jurisprudence that we have to be faithful to the Lord and not to human rulers who might use it, their powers, might take advantage of their positions to undermine a higher law, which must be always upheld, not just because it helps you to understand right and wrong, but also because it prevents people who are trying to obey the law from falling into temptations and falling into ultimately into perdition and sin.
1: Okay. Anne in Labrador, thank you so much for your contribution. Our talkback line remains open, 1-800-316-316. Send us a text 0447-488-316. An important conversation and a new book called The Legal Right to Disobey Law, A Natural Law Approach to Free Speech and Civil Disobedience. And Augusto Zimmerman is our special guest. He co-wrote the book with Gabriel Moens. We are back with more after Vision National News.
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5: In this bulletin, the opposition calls out Labor's handling of tax changes and Vinnies celebrate a successful sleep-out fundraiser. With the details, I'm Naomi Millam. The opposition leader maintains capital gains tax changes outlined in the federal budget should be axed entirely. Labor has decided to wind back some of its plans following voter backlash. Small business with a turnover of up to $10 million will be able to keep the 50% CGT discount, and startups will get extra concessions. Angus Taylor has told Channel 9 the taxes are a punishment on aspiration.
6: We will fight every inch of the way to stop this, and if it gets through, we'll keep going, because these are amongst the very hardest working people in Australia. They are incredibly important to our communities, to our economy.
5: The government has also decided to not impose a 30% minimum tax on all discretionary testamentary trusts. In Victoria, Jacinta Allen has installed herself as the new chair of her own Premier's Business Council amid reports the agency is being wound back. The Age newspaper is reporting the Victorian government's primary contact with the business community hasn't met at all this year, and the chairman has been moved aside. WA police are rolling out new live facial recognition technology. The cameras will be set up in designated public places and will be able to detect faces and compare them against a database of people in real time. People on the database will include offenders with outstanding arrest warrants, registered sex offenders, and missing people. The faces of people who are not on this list will be pixelated and won't be saved. Vinnies is celebrating a record-breaking year of fundraising from this year's CEO Sleepout. Hundreds of people braved the cold to raise money and awareness for those sleeping rough. James has been left living in a caravan in New South Wales after his home was damaged and says he's grateful to donors and his fellow participants.
7: It was hard and cold and definitely an experience, and but there's some lovely people here. And just the organisers, like, it's just been an incredible place to be, and it's really lifted my spirits as well, just to be a part of a great community.
5: Vinnies says this year it has raised $10 million Australia-wide. The Canadian Conference of Catholic Bishops has marked the 10th anniversary of their nation's euthanasia program by renewing concerns over what they call its culture of death. The bishops say it's one of the most liberal-assisted suicide programs in the world, which has already taken 100,000 lives. And Christian Anti-Trafficking Ministry, Helping Captives, has rescued more than 400 trafficking victims. It provides opportunities for freedom and safety through prevention, intervention, and recovery services. Many of the victims are drug addicts who need emergency stabilisation care. The charity says it's seeing young women finding hope in Jesus. That's the latest news. Sport is next.
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5: To AFL, Luke Jackson starred for Fremantle last night, finishing with 28 disposals, 3 goals, 9 tackles and 25 hitouts, guiding the Dockers to a 9-point win over Geelong. Cats coach Chris Scott says Jackson was hard to stop.
9: We had some plans, but I think sometimes those guys do things and you think, well, it wouldn't have mattered who was next to him. He was just too good in that moment. So, yeah, it's the obvious observation that he's a good player, isn't he? So effectively we have two inexperienced ruckmen that we're actually really happy with, but that they're developing really strongly.
5: It's Frio's 13th straight win. Tonight the Suns host the Hawks. That's the latest Vision National News. I'm Naomi Millam.
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5: Time now for a look at the weather. A low in the Bight is bringing showers and gusty winds to southern South Australia. A cold front associated with the low is causing rain stretching from the Northern Territory through New South Wales and into Victoria and Tasmania. Showers in easterly winds are extending along Queensland's east coast and the Northern Territory's top end. To the capital cities, Sydney, 21 and mostly cloudy. 15 and rainy in Melbourne. Brisbane, 25 and mostly sunny. 18 and mostly cloudy in Perth. Adelaide, 15 with showers. 14 and rain for Canberra. Hobart, 15 with late showers. And 29 and possible showers for Darwin. 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
1: Hey, it is wonderful to have you along with us today on 2020. Coming up this hour on 2020, we're 25 minutes away from getting an update on the ambitious mission to distribute the Gospel of Luke to every household in Australia. Hundreds of thousands have been delivered, and it'll take a big effort to reach something like 9 million homes. We'll find out how you can participate in your town or your city. We're checking in with Mike Foster from Answers in Genesis 25 minutes from now. Then on Faith and the Future with Dr. Camille Majdali, our series is on our own backyard. Today we're talking about the concept of being on duty 24/7. But if you're just joining us, joining into a conversation which I said a little earlier could make you feel a little uncomfortable, asking under what circumstances is it permissible to disobey a law that's been adopted in accordance with the requirements of the legal system. You might be thinking, Christians are model citizens, always obeying the law. Well, a new book by two of Australia's most insightful legal minds might rattle a few cages and prompt Christians to think deeply about how we approach the loss of our freedoms. There's loads of issues around the value of life, around sexual ethics, around anti-discrimination laws. Well, our special guest is Professor Augusto Zimmermann. He's arguing there are times when there is a legal right to disobey laws that are deemed to be grossly unjust. Augusto Zimmermann is Foundation Dean and Professor of Law at Alpha Crucis University College in Sydney. His new book is called The Legal Right to Disobey Law, A Natural Law Approach to Free Speech and Civil Disobedience, with co-author Gabriel Moens. Hey, Augusto, I know that there'll be a few listeners who'd be concerned here. Are you coming from a Protestant or Catholic perspective in all of this? Or is there in some common agreement across denominations around these issues that we're talking about in obedience to the law?
0: I think this is a very important question. And those who will be acquiring the book will easily understand that this is not just a denominational approach. We start with the instances of civil disobedience in the Bible, where we explain that in the Old and New Testaments, we have the examples of characters, biblical characters, who had to face this difficult task of disobeying human authority. But apart from this, we give also the teachings of early Christian theologians on the subject of civil disobedience. There is also a passage in the book on the Calvinistic tradition in France, basically the Huguenots' approach to civil disobedience. We have the Scottish Calvinist tradition of civil disobedience. We even present the Catholic point of view. We have the teachings of the likes of John Locke, who was an Anglican, but the son of Calvinist parents. We have the teachings of the greatest common law jurists, the likes of Sir Edward Cook and Blackstone, and even a bit of comment on the American Civil Rights Movement and the approach taken by a particular Baptist minister called Martin Luther King on the subject. So it's basically very interdenominational, and it is to be entirely biblical. And apart from the biblical approach to the matter, we, as I mentioned before, we refer to higher law within an ancient Greek and Roman framework, just to make sure that everybody understands that we are not being radical at all. It's a part of our legal tradition, the understanding that some laws have to be held invalid because they contradict the determinations of higher law. And in this case, we would regard as being the biblical one.
1: Okay, so we've got agreement across denominations that civil disobedience is often necessary when there are these defective laws. Hey, taking calls, 1-800-316-316. Send us a text on 0447-488-316. A couple of texts here just to bring to attention. One of those says, "G'day Neil, hi Augusto, it's Ron in Tassie. I've a copy of your book, The Unlucky Country, which I often refer to. I just wanted to say that unfortunately the Christian church was the worst during the tyranny during COVID, stopping people from entering churches without masks or QR codes, just as an example. There's a time where there was a time... There is a time we need to stand up against defective laws. It was about control, not health, or being selfish because we didn't get an injection. I think we should get behind One Nation." There's a little plug there that Ron would like to get in. When we're talking about this, and I know this has been a favourite topic of yours too, Augusto, any thoughts here around Ron and his thoughts?
0: Well, definitely we need to make sure that we choose God-fearing people to represent us in parliament, even because in our current model, there is no proper separation of powers and checks and balances. So we must make sure, we need to make sure that we choose the right people to be representing us in parliament. I had the privilege 2 days ago of meeting with one of the best politicians we have in this country, namely Senator Malcolm Roberts. So if you could have more people like him and others who really have a concern for the people of this nation, definitely the state of our nation would be could better.
1: Okay, another text here to comment on, a text from Marie. Marie says, "Good morning and God bless you all. As I'm listening to you, I believe if we all lived by God's golden rule, whether we are among the government or the governed, we would treat each other as we would like to be treated. human laws can change according to the whim or ideas of whoever is in government. But God's law never changes and have been proven to be right and true throughout history. A quick thought there for Marie Augusto.
0: That's right. We try also to distinguish two things that are quite important. One is the idea that the law must contain certain elements that are objective and universal and are related to matters of morality. And if we actually think that the government is the ultimate provider of the legal system, and that the laws of the state are the ultimate authority on the matter, we are basically deifying the state, deifying government. And that is a blasphemy, a form of heresy. So that's why Peter, when he faced the Sanhedrin, and I'm pretty sure that Professor Moyes and I refer to this in our book, he is very clear to say that when the Sanhedrin commanded him to not preach the gospel, that this would be impossible for him to comply with. Why? Because he was very clear that it is preferable to obey God, or we actually have to do so, obey God rather than man. So what I'm trying to explain in this book is that some laws are actually fake. They are not real laws. And you might think that this is crazy to say and a novelty, but that's what St. Augustine explained to us more than 1,500 years ago, or about that. And then after him came along the likes of Aquinas, St. Thomas Aquinas, would say John Knox, I would say even Bracton, Blackstone. So that it's not something that I have just decided to invent out of my mind. No, we are just explaining that this is a legal tradition, the tradition of respecting legality, but using the law to uphold fundamental rights and freedoms that are not state-created. They're not created by governments, but they are ultimately given by God.
1: Okay, laws given by God. Sometimes I think that's reflected in the words inalienable rights, and if you know what those inalienable rights are, and it's interesting that you say you don't actually have to have a scriptural foundation to recognize that there are inalienable rights. But then if you do understand what they are, then you've got an ability to discern the fake laws. Yeah, wonderful.
0: That's right. Can I just say something about this? It's Calvin took an approach of the Decalogue, or Ten Commandments, basically turning the commandments into rights and freedoms. And that's because our God is a God that tells us to do 10 things. And then Jesus comes along and says, the Son of God comes along, who is God himself, comes along and say, you have to love your God with all heart, mind, and soul, and love your neighbor as you love yourself. So he reduced the 10 commandments to two things that if you do so, then you uphold the law. But you can turn this into rights, because you have the right to life. The commandment is very clear that the innocent shall never be killed, must not be killed, or murder is forbidden. Then you have the commandment saying that family must be protected. And in Australia, we know that the laws incentivize no-fault divorce, which is a violation of one of the Ten Commandments. So God is a liberator. If we think about a government that tells us to do only 10 things and then reduces this to two, I would say that I would like to go to this place because we would have real freedom then.
1: That's really getting rid of the red tape, isn't it? Reducing 10 down to 2. It is. Hey, let's take another call and our talkback line open 1-800-316-316. John is in Wangaratta in Victoria. Hey, John, welcome.
10: Good morning, Neil, Augusto. Look, I'd really like Augusto's opinion. I'm very disappointed that the what Ron said about the COVID, particularly the mandates and the vaccine passports, it's all been allowed to pass without scrutiny. I really feel we should have had a Royal Commission and we should pass laws that never again can people be forced to take injections in order to save their jobs. That's the greatest injustice that I feel that has ever happened in Australia and must never be allowed to happen again.
1: Good thoughts there, John. And here we are on the end side of those issues. We might be wondering if they could happen again when governments rush through laws. Augusto, any thoughts here for John?
0: Well, ultimately, God is the judge, and he will deal with these people who violated his laws accordingly. What we have to do is to make sure that those who are elected uphold a biblical approach to all matters of legality and justice. It's not possible to impose these things on a bad government because bad governments are in the business of producing wicked and bad laws, which are, according to the explanation given in our book, defective by nature. So the idea that we will never repeat the mistakes of the past requires a culture of legality, which is associated intrinsically with our Christian values and traditions. And that's why I think that's why the government is importing new voters who do not come from this particular tradition of legality, because they want, if not being able to obtain the votes of people like you and me, they just have to bring voters who have no understanding of the Christian foundations of our rights and freedoms and of the common law in general, I would say.
1: What a powerful point. And John, thank you so much for your call, 1-800-316-316. Although we're running short of time to take a bunch of calls, let's take another one though. Jonathan is in Melbourne. Hello, Jonathan. Welcome along.
11: Hi, so my comment is I have personal experience with this. I was a missionary kid with my family, so my parents were missionaries in the Middle East when I was in primary school. Our Christian international school there was no place for it in the law of that land, so that was technically like against the law, but we were there doing Christian ministry, so the parents thought that was okay to do that.
1: Okay, good thought there, and a little contrast culturally here. Augusto, thoughts for Jonathan?
0: Well, I admire Jonathan for his good work and for his courage to be a missionary in such a hostile environment. I was, for a couple of years, an adjunct professor in Indonesia in an university located in a city called Bandung. And I remember that the government in Indonesia was forcing us to teach Sharia law. And obviously what they ultimately aimed was the Islamization of that particular Christian university. When it happened, I was present at that institution and proposed that if they could teach the subject in English, I would be happily volunteering myself to be the lecturer and teach Sharia law to these students. So there will be a moment in time in which we will have to be wise as the serpents and pure as the doves. So even if the law is bad, we can still have the proper culture that leads to the achievement of the rule of law. Because the rule of law is as much a religious, cultural, social, and political achievement as it is just a matter of proper legal institutional design. I would rather have live in a society where there are good people and bad laws than in a society where there are good laws and bad people.
1: Okay, Jonathan in Melbourne, thanks so much for your comment. Hey, just a few minutes remaining, and I wanted to touch on some deeper things because we're talking about breaking the law, civil disobedience, and I want to maybe if we can put some fences, some constraints around this, because it could certainly open the can of worms for some people who think that maybe, you know, I'm going to be a sovereign citizen. I'm not going to obey any of the law. Mm-hmm. I'm going to, you know, withhold my taxes because I disagree with what the government's doing. I'm not going to pay my car registration anymore. Those sorts of extreme positions. I'm interested in your thoughts here, Augusto. I don't think they align with our Christian foundations.
0: Well, we definitely need to bear in mind that the idea of breaking the law doesn't mean that we are really breaking the law. We are actually upholding a higher law. The higher law is based on God's foundations. And our constitutional model is a very good one. And what I am proposing is not that only that we question the validity of laws, but that we also use a proper approach to deal with this problem. And the best way to deal with this problem is to first identify what is going on, but then request the help and assistance of those who are, according to Lutheran jurisprudence, the lesser magistrates. So judges will refer to police officers, and even councillors who actually, members of city councils, who actually are able to have a proper understanding of the legal system. So it's a very dangerous thing, as you say, to think you know what the law says, when as a matter of fact, you are not properly trained to this sort of subject, and then to be able to apply the law properly and even in the circumstances that are required. So the book is not about disobeying the law. It's about upholding the higher law. It's about upholding the rule of law, and by doing so, honoring God in the process.
1: And I might even add a wonderful argument for why we need highly trained Christian lawyers and highly trained theologians. You know, sometimes we hold back on doing some higher studies because we think, what's the use? Well, a conversation like this hour might just demonstrate the necessity of having people who are well-trained, whether it is in a theological pursuit or certainly in a legal professional sense. Hey, just a very quick update on the legal professional sense. Alpha Crucis University College moving in the direction for having your law school launched early next year. Is everything on track, Augusto?
0: We have applied for accreditation to the LPAB in New South Wales in December. Your prayers and the prayers of the listeners are required. We have created a highly sophisticated curriculum, which have, I would say, heavy doses of jurisprudential approach, including jurisprudence of the Christian, according to the Christian tradition, definitely Western legal theory in general. We also will give the students the opportunity to do practical legal training. We want to equip a new generation of lawyers and leaders to change the landscape of this nation by restoring the rule of law and rescuing the rights and freedoms that have been basically taken away. So it's an ambitious approach to develop a new generation of leaders for this nation. So just if you can, pray for us, because we believe that God is going to honor us, because, as I say, ultimately we want to and desire to honor him.
1: Wonderful. Hey, need to wrap things up. And for listeners, there might be all sorts of reasons why you might want to get a hold of a book like the one we're talking about today, the latest book from Augusto Zimmermann and Gabriel Moens. But, you know, just balancing all of these things, you know, the concerns about, well, if you're going to promote civil disobedience, will that lead people to legitimize widespread non-compliance? Does it even lead to violence? And just very quickly, when we talk about these sorts of things, do you approach those issues in your book, Augusto, just how far you might push your protest in civil disobedience? Because clearly that sort of thing overflowing into violence would not be a very good position to be in, certainly as we talk about these things from our Christian foundations. Any thoughts about that just very, very quickly before we end?
0: Well, Martin Luther King was very clear, and I agree with Ian in this point, in this aspect of his approach, that by disobeying a bad law, you are actually honoring the legal system itself. It's not, civil disobedience is not a violent action, because those who practice or dare to do so, you have to pay a very heavy price. So it's not something that anybody would enjoy and take it lightly. I think it's very important to understand that I'm not promoting that people should go on doing things and then paying a very heavy price for this. I want them to be able to understand that when it reaches a moment in life where obeying a law might compromise even your salvation, you have to eventually have to say no. And I'll give the example, for instance, of the Nazis. And obviously, if I was in Nazi Germany, told by a Nazi officer that I would have to carry out actions violated fundamental rights, even to the point of taking the life of an innocent person, I would have to say no. So this is a civil disobedience, an act of civil disobedience that is endorsed by God, and it's preventing me from going deeper in my sinful nature. And if I do so, if I disobey this command, I'm not compromising my moral integrity, my commitment to the Lord, and ultimately even my salvation. Some laws can lead people to perdition and can lead people to commit sinful actions, and we should never cave in such circumstances.
1: Sometimes you have to say no when you are confronted with defective laws that put you across the line where you can identify that leads me to sin. Our guest, Professor Augusto Zimmermann, he's Foundation Dean and Professor of Law, Alpha Crucis University College in Sydney. There is a website, and whether you can get onto there and find out about what's being offered with the new law school, ac.edu.au. You'll be able to track down Augusto there and maybe even communicate with him personally. His new book is called The Legal Right to Disobey Law, A Natural Law Approach to Free Speech and Civil Disobedience, with co-author Gabriel Moens, published by Sidestream Press. And you can get a hold of that, certainly online booksellers. But you might want to take advantage of getting a hold of something which is a deep and thoughtful approach to how you deal with those defective laws. Augusto, thank you so much for taking some time to share your thoughts and your heart with listeners today on 2020.
0: Thank you very much, Neil. It was a real pleasure.
1: Hey, just ahead, we'll check in with Mike Foster from Answers in Genesis. They've got their big Gospel of Luke distribution project. We'll get an update where things are up to.
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1: Let's pause and get a bit of an update on the nationwide initiative that began, I think, the early months of last year for the distribution of the Gospel of Luke from the team at Answers in Genesis. Now, the ministry has distributed hundreds of thousands of copies of the Gospel of Luke with an ongoing target to hit 500,000 households across Australia by Christmas this year. And of course, to get one into everyone's hands can take a little longer, but let's get a bit of an update where things are at. Mike Foster is the Managing Director of Answers in Genesis in Australia. Mike, a special welcome back to 2020.
2: G'day, Neil. It's good to be here today.
1: Hey, Mike, I remember, you know, a goal by the end of 2026, one in 20 households will have received a Gospel of Luke. That's by Christmas this year. Do you think you've got enough capacity to make that happen?
2: Neil, we are trusting the Lord that he'll help us. We have 12 days left before the end of the financial year where people have been generously donating towards the cause because they've realized for $2, they can actually get a Gospel of Luke beautifully designed into one of their Aussie neighbours' letterboxes. So we are on track. We still need people's help either to give or to volunteer to reach your neighbourhood with the gospel.
1: You know, it is a big project, but so many will be thinking, we love organisations doing big things. And there are lots of our listeners who love to get behind projects which are so worthwhile. Hey, let's just recount how it works, because if you want to get these Gospel of Luke's into the 500,000 by Christmas, how does it work? Because you've got volunteers. You call them the Answers Army. Where are things at there?
2: Yeah, everyday Christians across every state in Australia have responded to the call to join what we're calling the Answers Army. And look, Neil, I know, you know, a lot of your listeners out there, they want to reach their neighbours with the gospel, but many of them just don't know how. And so by equipping them with the beautifully designed booklets and specific maps that encapsulate their area due to some great high tech on the back end, they have everything they need to go with a friend, go with their family, go with their church, wander around the neighbourhood on a, you know, lovely afternoon and put these Gospels of Luke into letterboxes.
1: I imagine, Mike, that mobilising people is a very, very important element of what you need to see happen. But, you know, mobilising people, we talk a lot on this program, as you'll know, about politics and engaging in the public square and approaching your MP, making sure your Christian values are on display. But not everybody is politically minded. Some are pure gospel minded. This is an opportunity, isn't it, for someone who says, okay, well, we've got the Bible. We want to get it into people's hands. We want to talk to people. We want to tell them about Jesus. I know you like to say that we don't necessarily have a political problem here in Australia, but we've got a spiritual problem that we as Christians can easily identify.
2: Yeah, absolutely. Yeah, I don't think primarily we have a political problem. We do have a political problem, but it's not the primary problem. It's the spiritual problem. In fact, we have a Bible problem. We've forgotten who made us, what he made us for, what marriage is, what children are, what male and female mean, who has the right to disciple and educate the next generation. These things we've forgotten. When a nation forgets the word of God, it doesn't just become neutral. Secular isn't just neutral. It becomes confused. It becomes fragile. It becomes divided. And a nation can very easily be led in the wrong direction when it's not based on the Word of God anymore.
1: Okay, there's got to be a foundation laid for the Word of God. And some might say it needs to be relaid because so many people have slipped away from those original intentions and they are not churched and they have no idea about the power of the gospel of the Lord Jesus Christ. In fact, the way we are in the 21st century, people are very isolated and we don't even have close connection with our neighbours. It used to be the case, didn't it? You'd be able to go next door and borrow a cup of sugar, you know, to use that as an analogy. But, you know, we don't always have that connection with neighbours. And when we do, we say, well, how do I talk about faith with them? What are your thoughts here around how you can use this Gospel of Luke to connect with your neighbours?
2: Well, Neil, we're actually receiving many, many testimonies. In fact, in preparation for today, I looked at the testimonies we had, and I was scrolling through 7 or 8 pages just of the ones we've collected so far. And a huge amount of those testimonies are of people who did not know how they could share the gospel. You know, maybe they're not as fluent in, you know, the arguments about, you know, why the Bible's true or evolution or how to present the gospel. But you know what? Every single person can take a booklet and put it inside a letterbox. So it's a great start. But look, for those who are, you know, seasoned evangelists, this has actually been very helpful for them as well. Many, you know, seasoned veterans in evangelism have taken these booklets and they've knocked on the doors. And look, if no one's home, they'll put it in the letterbox. But otherwise, they engage in a conversation. And we've had people come to faith through conversations started through this Gospel of Luke. And the Gospel of Luke, just to describe it to you, on the front, it says truth and is a beautifully designed booklet. It's maroon and has gold embossing. There's no chapter breakdowns in the booklet. It reads like the story.

0: And you know, Answers in Genesis, and so many listeners will know the name Ken Ham, and we'll often talk creation, evolution issues. And there's a deeper, real passion, isn't there, within the Answers in Genesis organization, that this gospel is in the hands of every person. And so here's a practical opportunity to be able to help do that. Hey, do you have whole churches who are getting along and being a part of all of this? I mean, when we talk about, you know, the Answers Army, are there whole churches involved in this?
1: Yes, Neil, we have had whole churches. We've had youth groups. We've had men's groups. And, you know, and we've had families. We've had all different kinds of groups sign up. I think one lady has delivered nearly, she's getting towards 15,000 of these, which is an incredible amount. One of the boxes is 100. So anyone can do 100. We'll give you a map in your area to the houses around your area so we don't overlap with other evangelists. But 15,000 is incredible. I think one church took 40,000 of these in the previous year and busily started, you know, distributing them too. So, look, I know it sounds, you know, ambitious to put Gospel of Luke into 9 million Aussie households, which is our plan. If we achieve that, it'll be the listeners, it'll be the Aussie Christians doing this. It'll be the biggest gospel project, I believe, that has ever been done in Australia, which, you know, it blows us away. To get to 500,000 by the end of the year, you know, that's beyond our wildest dreams. But we're not going to stop till every Aussie gets the chance to have a Gospel of Luke, a chance to read the Bible for themselves.
0: Okay, there's runs on the board, 350,000 of these gospels already delivered. The challenge for the rest of this year before Christmas is 150,000 of these gospels. Now, I'm assuming somebody's keeping some statistics around the place and keeping records of streets that have been having these gospels delivered. I imagine that's part of it. You'd have to make a report back. You get a box of these, you want a report on which homes have received them. Does it work like that, Mike?
1: Absolutely. So our team works very hard in, you know, everyone who's done an area, they report back and we do, you know, tick off the map so that people aren't overlapping. Even the technology that we use to work out, you know, which maps to give which people and when they sign up to the program, that took a lot of work, you know, but we thought, well, that's something we can do as an organization just to make it as simple as possible. All we're really asking for you to do is jump onto answersingenesis.org, sign up, you'll receive your gospels, you'll get a map, and you go for a wander around your street. And look, we are doing the rest in the background. And Neil, I've just got to say, the testimonies that we've been getting, not just from those who go out, but from the people that have been receiving these gospels, because I know the question in a lot of the listeners' minds will be, are people just throwing these away? You know, is this really impacting people? Well, we've got to say, we put a QR code into every single one of these gospels. Now, that QR code links them to a gospel presentation. It links them to Vision's Word for Today, but it also gives them the opportunity to fill out a contact form. These contact forms have been coming in thick and fast into our office. I see every one of them directly, and they are people saying, you know, with that Gospel of Luke, I'm saved, or I want to know more about salvation. Can you find me a church? And so we've been finding a new role for us at Answers in Genesis head office is ringing churches in all the different states in Australia, trying to find a church that would be, you know, happy and suitable, you know, to take these new converts. So that's actually one of the needs we have. If you're a pastor or church leader or have some responsibility in a church and you want some of these converts coming to your church, then please reach out to us and then we can recommend you to these people that are receiving these Gospels of Luke and becoming Christians.
0: You know, I think anyone with even a slight passion for getting the gospel out can see the potential here. 9 million homes in Australia, and there's a long way to go to get to that 9 million, but to get to 1 in 20 of those by the end of this year, 150,000 of these gospels need to go out. And as you can hear, Mike and the team, they're happy to resource you with all of those good

0: things that you need for you to be able to do your part for your community. And you might be thinking, who's thinking of my community? Well, I can tell you that Mike and the team at Answers in Genesis are thinking of your community. Even if you feel like you're in the most remote location, Mike is thinking of you right now. Hey, you've had something like, what is the figure? Last figure I heard, there was something like 1,300 volunteers. What's the number of volunteers you've been able to access over these past couple of years, Mike?
1: Yeah, I don't have the exact number, but we are, you know, pushing up towards the couple of thousand volunteers, which has absolutely blown us away. Just everyday Christians who have said, yeah, that's something I can do, that's something I want to do. And they've joined basically the biggest gospel project Australia's probably ever seen.
0: Okay, around 2,000 volunteers across Australia have been involved in this. And from time to time, I know there are training opportunities to mobilise people in their communities. And let me just give the website as to how you can connect and how you can get a hold of some of these Gospel of Luke booklets so that you can deliver them in your community. Answersingenesis.org is how you can connect. And you might even be thinking, how can I help fund the printing and distribution of those booklets? Well, you can make a contribution too. There's a donations page. Hey, great insights and great update. Mike Foster, Managing Director of Answers in Genesis in Australia. Hey, Mike, thanks so much for that update today on 2020.
1: Thanks, Neil. God bless.
0: And just ahead, Faith and the Future with Dr. Camille Majdali. Our series is entitled Our Own Backyard. Today, some thoughts from Camille on being on duty 24/7.
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5: Exploring faith and the future. 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
0: Well, over the past few days, we've been talking about our own backyard, talking through all of those challenges that we face in a changing society when it comes to being a Christian believer and being a part of a local church in our society. One of the big changes that's happening, Camille, is the way that we communicate with one another, the way that church does its ministry to the people within its congregation and to the people who are within its community. These days, it's not like working hours, it's 24/7. And life has gone from being on duty to online.
6: Well, Neil, we have an interesting change in our community, something we better bear in mind if we're going to reach them effectively. We've gone from business hours to 24 hours. And as you say, we're just more than on duty, we're online. Being online isn't just being on the internet. We can be contacted, and we can be interrupted, and we can be called to action at any given time. Now, pastors go through this ad infinitum, but this is even happening to people who have normal jobs, 9-to-5 business hour jobs. Think of it this way. For someone like me, I like to go to bookstores. That shouldn't surprise you. It was such a joy to go to bookstores. And even if they have a cafe, go and get a couple books and peruse through them. You don't have to do that anymore. You've got Amazon.com. It is amazing. You can shop for a book anytime, day or night. You can buy an air ticket anytime, day or night. You can engage with people on chat or anything else anytime. It never stops. It is 24 hours. But the danger has been, and increases, that the demarcation, the borders between your work, your play, and your rest are no longer clear. They're all blurred and messed together. And the danger with that is you will become like MASH if you don't put up some healthy boundaries.
0: But isn't it the case, Camille, that ordinary people who perhaps are a part of church life or outside of church life have, like no other time before, had access to people who are leaders in church life when they have a need?
6: Well, having access to leaders in church life when you have a need is a very important thing, but the challenge is such leaders only have 24 hours to their day, and chances are they're struggling to keep up with the load both of their normal responsibilities and their people responsibilities. Therefore, one of the things the smart churches have done is they are training people to assume that pastoral load, people who are, of course, marketplace ministers in the home, in the school. They're all learning to do this work with hopefully sufficient supervision by the pastors, but also people are looking elsewhere, even beyond their local church. I mean, even this ministry has a prayer network. And look, that's fine. Nothing wrong with that. But I guess, Neil, back to the issue. We want to reach people today. We have to understand they're ever online. Boundaries are blurred. And the more we can adapt to that reality and communicate as such, I believe the more effective we will be.
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0: Hey, time's up for me. Neil signing off, waving from the balcony, my usual encouragement for a Friday. Why don't you take a few moments to invite a friend or a work colleague or a neighbour along to your local church with you this coming Sunday? Don't miss the opportunity. Break the ice. Make that invitation. Lives can change because of an invitation. Hey, news is coming up next. Jen's joining you after news. Have a fabulous weekend.

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1: In this bulletin, Labor negotiating with the Greens on tax legislation, and the Socceroos prepare to take on the US. With the details, I'm Naomi Millam. The federal government says it's negotiating with the Greens to have its tax changes passed through the Senate. Labor has already been forced to retreat on the extent of its changes to capital gains and scrap its proposed 30% tax on testamentary trusts. The Greens say they're disappointed with the government's move, claiming the reforms should have gone further. But Treasurer Jim Chalmers argues he consulted with business on the tax changes and has reached a sensible compromise.
2: In recognition that nobody has the numbers on their own in the Senate, we need the support of other parties in order to pass this really important legislation. So we've been engaging with the Greens on these proposals.
1: The opposition says Labor's capital gains tax changes should be axed entirely. Motorists are looking to cut back on driving as the end of the fuel subsidy looms. Compare the Market found nearly 60% will drive less from next week because of costs. More than 11% say they'll just work from home more often. Around 1,300 Australian motor neurone disease patients have contributed to a database, with scientists hoping it will lead to new therapies and better survival rates. Around 90% of cases appear to occur randomly in people with no family history of the disease. The US Vice President has taken aim at Israeli leaders who are criticising the United States' deal to end the conflict with Iran. American officials have said they expect the memorandum to lead to a ceasefire across the region, including in Lebanon. Far-right members of the Israeli cabinet have said the deal is bad for Israel and the entire free world. J.D. Vance has issued this warning in response.
3: The problem for Israel is not Donald J. Trump. And anybody in Israel who thinks their biggest problem is the President of the United States needs to wake up and smell the reality of the situation that country is in.
1: The agreement involves the US terminating all types of sanctions on Iran. The UK's Christian Institute has revealed that a baby born after just 22 weeks of pregnancy in the United Arab Emirates has gone home after spending more than 6 months in hospital. Baby Talia weighed a tiny 400 grams at birth and was given a 30% chance of survival. She gradually put on weight and grew stronger with no signs of any brain damage. The Christian Institute says every story like Talia's is wonderful and highlights the absurdity of the current laws in the UK, which allows abortions up to 24 weeks. And the Jersey City Council in the US state of New Jersey will allow a Christian flag to fly at City Hall during this year's long-standing Children of Faith parade. The city withdrew permission last year, leading to a legal challenge, pointing out the refusal was in violation of the First Amendment on free speech and religion. That's the latest news. Sport is next.
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1: The Socceroos are preparing for tomorrow morning's long-awaited clash with host nation USA. The two nations developed a rivalry after a hot-tempered friendly late last year, further incensed when American pundits celebrated Australia as easy group stage opponents. Former Socceroo Craig Foster has told Channel 9, Australia has never wanted to win a game as badly as this one.
4: It's fired up Australia, it's certainly fired up the team, and not that they need any further motivation, but that little tiny bit, you know, where they feel disrespected, that's the one thing you don't want to do against Aussies in any forum.
1: This morning, the Canadians beat Qatar 6-0. That's the latest Vision National News. I'm Naomi Millam. This is a new day, everything
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1: Time now for a look at the weather. A low in the Bight is bringing showers and gusty winds to southern South Australia. A cold front associated with the low is causing rain stretching from the Northern Territory through New South Wales and into Victoria and Tasmania. Showers in easterly winds are extending along Queensland's east coast and the Northern Territory's top end. To the capital cities, Sydney, 21 and mostly cloudy. 15 and rainy in Melbourne. Brisbane, 25 and mostly sunny. 18 and mostly cloudy in Perth. Adelaide, 15 with showers. 14 and rain for Canberra. Hobart, 15 with late showers. And 29 and possible showers for Darwin. That's the latest news, sport and weather on Vision. 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
9: Well, we've made it through to Friday, end of another working week, another week of winter. I was actually telling one of my kids the other day that one of the things that I love about winter is that it comes to an end. Well, we've made it through another week of winter, only a couple more months of winter to go. Hey, I'm Jen. It's great to have you company today. Let's take a look at a location in Victoria where you can hear Vision. Avenues of oaks and streets lined with poplar trees in the town of Tarang in Victoria. It's about 200 k's west of Melbourne. It is said that the town was named after a local Aboriginal word that's meant to mean a twig with leaves. In Tarang, you'll also find some rose gardens. Love a country town of Victoria with a rose garden. The rose garden opened in 1927. It was established when over 1,000 roses were donated by local residents. Vision Christian Radio can be heard in Tarang in Victoria on 90.5 FM. Now, if we take a look at the weather for that part of Victoria today, a possible thunderstorm expected today and getting up to a top of 13. These words from the Bible are found in Psalm 103. This is Psalm 103 and verses 10 and 11. God doesn't deal with us according to our sins and doesn't repay us according to our iniquities. For as high as the heavens are above the earth, so great is his steadfast love toward those who fear him. That is Psalm 103 and verses 10 and 11.
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9: For Friday's Live Lounge, music from Casting Crowns and the David Crowder Band. When explaining the meaning behind their song East to West, Casting Crowns lead singer Mark Hall explained that when he was a teenager and he went along to a Bible study, the Bible study leader was discussing the Bible verse in Psalm 103 that says, God has removed our sins as far from us as the east is from the west. The Bible study leader going on to explain that you can only go so far north before you start heading south. But with the sin in your life and the penalty for that, he has cast it as far as the east is from the west. And the east just keeps going east and the west just keeps going west. Casting Crowns on the Life Lounge.

0: The David Crowder Band on Vision with Here Is Our King recorded live, a song off their 2005 album, A Collision. And one of the songs from that album, Forever and Ever, etc., featured on a PC video game called Guitar Praise. So if you think along the lines of Guitar Hero and Rock Band games, similar to that but with praise songs on it, came out around 2008. There was even an expansion pack for that video game, Guitar Praise Striper. Striper were a slightly heavier rock group in the Christian music scene, popular in the 80s and the early 90s. They've even had new music out the last couple of years too. Our daily devotion word for today is coming up shortly here on Vision, and then I've got music from Andrew Rip.
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5: Consider Job 33, verses 14 and 15, where it says, God does speak in a dream. God is the giver of dreams. God may use dreams as he chooses, but scripture remains the sure foundation for hearing his voice. For God does speak in a dream, in a vision, when deep sleep falls on people. Now, unless you want to spend the rest of your life being unfulfilled and uninspired, take your dream out of the closet and blow the dust off. It's easy to get caught up in the have-tos of life, working, caring for children, spouses and aging parents, taking care of homes. But you must believe that you can resurrect your life and your dreams, and believe that you have the ability to tap into the enthusiasm you once felt for life. You must have the courage to face the disappointments of the past and take a good look at how you got off the path and see where you're headed. Then you have to silence the voice in your head that says, this is all there is. Who are you to want more from life? You can't do it. It's too late for you. We give up on our dreams because we think that's what grown-ups are supposed to do. But as we mature, we realize that reaching for our dreams is what makes us feel alive. The truth is that with love, prayer, and great attention, your dream, like Lazarus, can be resurrected. The secret of recapturing dreams is to enjoy the pursuit of the dream rather than focus on the outcome. Achievement in this case is not about position, fame, or financial compensation, but doing what you love. That's what Jesus promised. In John 10, verse 10, he said, I am come that they might have life and have it more abundantly. So resurrect your dream. That's Vision's Word for Today.
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1: Andrew Rip on Vision with I'd Do It Again. 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That is 1 Peter chapter 5 and verse 7. A song that came out of a massive youth conference in the US to play for you soon. And this is Micah Tyler with God Did It.

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0: On Vision, it's Elevation Rhythm with Washed, a song that was perfected during a youth conference where there were about 2,000 people jamming to that song over the course of a few days of a conference, an anthem to believe and celebrate that Jesus has washed away our sins and given us new birth and new life. 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
1: 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Foundations.
3: So if we're looking for an image of Mashiach ben David as Scripture says he's going to come, this looks like it to me.
4: Yeah.
3: And it's really quite a conflict, actually, because it seems to be against everything that we've been taught about Jesus.
1: Foundations, understanding the Jewish foundations of our Christian faith, with Robbo Robinson and Mandy Warby.
4: We embarked on a journey some time ago, several weeks in fact, a journey of discovery about the Mashiach, the Jewish Messiah, so we'd be able to identify him and also recognize him when he comes again. However, the picture we have of him is only of a suffering Messiah. We don't necessarily see him as a warrior Messiah. It goes against all we think we know about him. But he is coming again, and his mission the second time around is quite different to the mission of his first coming.
3: In the last program, we actually looked in Scripture and found quite a disturbing description of Mashiach when he comes back. Actually, it seems to present him as being quite brutal, in fact, coming from battle and slaughter. This is actually really contrasting, shockingly contrasting, with this image that we have, a true, correct image that we have of gentle Jesus, meek and mild.
4: So let's just recap on that scripture that we read in the last program. It's Isaiah 63 and verses 1 to 4. And it says, "Who is this who comes from Edom with garments of glowing colours from Bozrah? This one who is majestic in his apparel, marching in the greatness of his strength. It's I who speak in righteousness, mighty to save. Why is your apparel red and your garments like the one who treads in the winepress? I've trodden the wine trough alone, and from the peoples there was no man with me. I also trod them in my wrath, and their lifeblood is sprinkled on my garments, and I stained all my raiment. For the day of vengeance was in my heart, and my year of redemption has come." And just if you're thinking that this couldn't possibly be a picture of Jesus, the Messiah, let's look at a passage from Revelation 19, from verse 11 to 16. It says, "I saw heaven opened, and behold a white horse, and he who sat on it is called Faithful and True, and in righteousness he judges and wages war. His eyes are a flame of fire, and on his head are many diadems. And he has a name written on him which no one knows except himself. He is clothed with a robe dipped in blood, and his name is called the Word of God. And the armies which are in heaven, clothed in fine linen, white and clean, were following him on white horses. From his mouth comes a sharp sword, so that with it he may strike down the nations, and he'll rule them with a rod of iron. And he treads the winepress of the fierce wrath of God, the Almighty. And on his robe and on his thigh, he has a name written, King of Kings and Lord of Lords."
3: Now, can I just say, gentle Jesus, meek and mild, is not that person.
4: No.
3: I mean, both those passages of Scripture are talking about vengeance, redemption, shedding of blood of enemies, being covered in the results of a slaughter, that he's doing it alone, because in Revelation it describes all these people coming with him and they're all dressed in nice, clean white robes. He's the one who's covered in the blood of his enemies, robe dipped in blood. He's waging war. His eyes are like a flame of fire. He's going to rule them with a rod of iron, treading out the winepress of the fierce wrath of God. This is a warrior. So if we're looking for an image of Mashiach ben David, as scripture says he's going to come, this looks like it to me. And it's really quite a conflict, actually, because it seems to be against everything that we've been taught about Jesus. So we've talked about Mashiach ruling the nations with a rod of iron. We've talked about this before. Why on earth would the Messiah need to rule the nations with a rod of iron with a threat of punishment? If all the world is going to be so peaceful and loving and smoochy and sit around singing Kumbaya, we've mentioned this before. There's a really interesting passage in Zechariah 14. And in this passage, it describes the Messiah coming back, standing on the Mount of Olives, that is going to split in half from an earthquake, half of it moving north, half of it moving south. And then the Messiah is going to enter Jerusalem and establish his throne, and from there he's going to rule and govern the earth. It sounds dramatic, and it is.
4: Yeah.
3: And I've stood on the Mount of Olives, and I can see where it's going to happen. The Kidron Valley splitting and the water from under the temple coming from the Med all the way down to the Dead Sea healing it. There's all this extraordinary prophecy, and you stand there and you see it in real time where it's going to happen. It's breathtaking, actually. And you would think such an entrance would confirm once and for all, Robbo, that Jesus is God, he is the Messiah. All the rumors that people have heard for millennia, they're all true. And you would think it would just be a natural assumption that all the world would drop to their knees and bow before him, go, it was you all along.
4: Yes.
3: We were wrong, but this is it. This is you. Apparently not. Human beings are really, really slow learners.
4: Yeah, that's right.
3: And in Zechariah 14, it goes on to explain that God is going to make war, like a plague of sorts. That's going to strike all the people of the nations that attack the people of Israel fighting over the holy city of Jerusalem. It says that explicitly. It also says that the wealth of all the nations is going to be given to the people of Israel, and that every year at the Feast of Sukkot, which is the Feast of Tabernacles, is going to be celebrated in Jerusalem, and all the nations of the world will be expected to participate. And if they refuse, something tragic is going to happen.
4: Well, this is outlined in verse 17 of this passage in Zechariah 14. It says, it will be that whichever of the families of the earth don't go up to Jerusalem to worship the King, the Lord of hosts, there will be no rain on them.
3: Essentially, what that is saying is that the nations that do not go up, worship the Lord, participate in the Feast of Tabernacles, are going to experience drought. And you kind of get the rolls off the tongue. You say, oh, that's going to experience drought. But how bad is drought? I mean, for any country in the world that understands drought, we do.
4: Yeah, that's right.
3: When you think of the newscasts that we've had over the past several decades of just how bad the drought has been in various parts of the country, it has been devastating on the land, the farmers, the animals, the people, the heartache, the suicides. I mean, it's catastrophic.
4: Yeah.
3: And scripture says that any rebellious nation that does not go up and worship the Lord once a year for tabernacles and go to Jerusalem and honor Christ as he deserves to be, that's what they're going to suffer. That, to me, is quite confronting.
4: Well, it is very confronting, but I guess it also reinforces the fact that there will be some rebellious nations that will be on the earth. As you said, not everyone's just going to bow down and comply with this Messiah that comes in. There will be nations, while Jesus is reigning as king, who are going to rebel against him.
3: And that I find shocking. You know, I think I find it shocking because I don't think I've ever really been taught that. I don't think it's ever been emphasized. Well, I've always expected that Jesus was just going to come back and reign the way he did before and everything was going to be, you know, all sunshine and roses. But another point that came out of that particular verse was that the King, the Messiah, is equated as being the Lord of hosts. So right there, we know that this is declaring that the Messiah is God. He is divine. And that kind of settles that argument well and truly. When the Messiah comes, he's God.
4: The other thing that it does point out in that verse is, as we've already mentioned, that those nations that refuse to participate in the Feast of Tabernacles and worship King Jesus, as he deserves to be, they will be punished by drought. So there will be that effect. And that, as you say, that can have devastating, not just short-term, but long-term effects
3: exactly.
4: as well.
3: So it emphasises that he's going to be ruling with a rod of iron. That's the purpose of the rod of iron,
4: yeah.
3: to rule with authority and power and punishment and discipline if need be. So what happens then to this picture we have of gentle Jesus, meek and mild? Can I just say that it is a bit unsettling? I guess it's confronting because it's contrary to what I've been taught, but it is unsettling to think that when Jesus comes back, he's coming back as a warrior, and a warrior is a fighter, and he deals with rebellion and unrighteousness and wickedness.
4: Yeah, it can be unsettling, but I guess I heard recently a preacher, I can't remember who it was, but someone said words to the effect of, if the scripture has a differing opinion to you, you need to change your opinion. Like, it's not a matter of trying to tweak scripture and make it, shoehorn it into your beliefs. It's a matter of saying, okay, I've got to actually change my thinking to align with what the Bible says.
3: Exactly, because we're supposed to conform to the word. We don't contort the word to fit our preferences.
4: We're going to continue. In fact, we're going to wrap up. This is going to be quite exciting. This very lengthy series that we've been doing. We're going to conclude it all in the next program, looking at why Messiah is coming back as a warrior, and why war will be part of his mission.
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A radio station speaking to the world, but that's because the world has come to their backyard for the Football World Cup. 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Three simple words on those billboards, though written on the billboards in several different languages. Those three words, Jesus loves you. This is Cochrane & Company, Vision's National News, not very far away, and then we're going to get into the spotlight and a conversation with Brett and Kate Ryan, who were with Focus on the Family Australia for about 12 years, a conversation all about their new adventure to Europe.

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1: Hey, it's Shelley filling in for Greg this week. And with him away, I'm playing some of my favourite old school Christian classics. Plus, a look back at today in history and who you might be sharing your birthday with. Throw in a whole lot of good songs and it's going to be a great afternoon. Hope you can join me.
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2: In this bulletin, Australia's migrant intake labelled out of control and WA police trialling facial recognition cameras. With more, I'm Jaden James. Startup founders are concerned about their carve-out from the federal government's tax changes. Labor will let some in the industry keep the capital gains tax discount if their company meets their innovation criteria. Some in the sector argue the requirements don't have a clear definition of what qualifies as a startup. The spotlight remains on Australia's immigration policy after the country's population ticked over 28 million. The number released earlier this month shows the population grew by over 412,000 last year, 70% of that figure coming from migrants. National spokesman for Sustainable Population Australia, Michael Bayliss, says Labor is setting itself up for defeat in the next election if it fails to rein in its policy.
3: Let's just call a spade, tell it as it is. You've lost control of our immigration program, or you're caving in completely to vested business interests who want a big Australia because, you know, that gives them more profits.
2: A little more than 181,000 international migrants settled in New South Wales last year. For the first time in Australia, WA police are trialling real-time facial recognition cameras, Chelsea Bowden reports.
4: The cameras will be set up in public areas with a marked police car nearby. The technology will scan faces, alerting police in real time if there's a match with a person in their database. The people on that database will include suspected serious offenders, those with outstanding arrest warrants, child sex offenders, and missing people. If you're not on that list, your face will be blurred and your data won't be stored. Signage will also be in place to let people know that the cameras are in use. Police say they'll assess the community's response to the new technology after a 3 to 6 month trial.
2: Chelsea Bowden reporting. Overseas, a Ukrainian drone strike targeting Russia's capital has closed all four major airports, disrupting more than 500 flights. Moscow officials have confirmed at least 17 people were injured after intercepted drones caused collateral damage to residential high-rises. The city's biggest oil refinery was also targeted in what's now Ukraine's largest strike since the war with Russia began. A 6-year-old boy with 6 toes on both feet is finally able to run freely and play football with his friends, thanks to the Christian medical charity Mercy Ships. Abu Bakar is from Sierra Leone, which has just 2 reconstructive plastic surgeons. Mercy Ships volunteer surgeons operated on the boy and other specialists provided 2 weeks of rehab. As a parting gift, the ship's medical team gave Abu Bakar his first pair of shoes. A group of Muslims have attacked a Christian convert at a church inside a refugee camp in South Sudan. The victim, Drake Harron, said he expected to be targeted over his new faith, but explained that where God has delivered him has been worth the risk. Persecution watchdog International Christian Concern said the church should have been a protected space. That's the latest news. Sport is next.
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2: In sport, Rinky Hijikata has upset second seed Yizi Lehechka to join Alex de Minaur in the quarterfinals at the Queen's Club Championship in London. Hijikata says the Aussies come into their own on grass courts.
6: You know it as well as I do, the Aussies love playing on the grass. I feel like we all just kind of spawn for this time of year, and it's great to see you can kind of hang out with all the Aussie boys.
2: Hijikata won 4-6, 7-5, 7-6. And co-host Canada has put on a show for home fans at the FIFA World Cup, dominating Qatar 6-0 in Vancouver. The Middle East nation hit by 2 red cards, reducing them to 9 players on the field. That's the latest Vision National News. I'm Jaden James.
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2: Time now for a look at the weather. A low in the Bight is bringing showers and gusty winds to southern South Australia. A cold front associated with the low is causing rain to stretch from Northern Territory through to New South Wales and into Victoria and Tasmania. Showers and easterly winds are extending along Queensland's east coast and the Northern Territory's top end. In the capital cities, Sydney with a top of 21 degrees, mostly cloudy, a rainy day in Melbourne, 15, Brisbane 25, mostly sunny, Perth mostly cloudy, 18 degrees, Adelaide 15 with showers, a rainy day in Canberra, 14, Hobart 15 with a late shower, and in Darwin 29 with a possible shower. 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
1: Tiger Bay Wetlands and the Macquarie Marshes, attracting people to the town of Warren and its surrounds in New South Wales. Merino sheep and the Oscott cotton gin, important to the town of Warren. With regard to the town's history, you can check out a bit of the local history at the Warren Museum and Art Gallery. Its history dates back to the mid-1800s. 88 FM is our vision frequency in the town of Warren. And if we take a look at the weather for that part of New South Wales, some rain expected today and getting up to a top of 15. These words from the Bible are from the New Testament book of 1 Corinthians. This is 1 Corinthians chapter 15 and verse 57. Thanks be to God who gives us the victory through our Lord Jesus Christ. That is 1 Corinthians chapter 15 and verse 57. Brett and Kate Ryan led Focus on the Family Australia for 12 years. They have moved on to a new adventure in Europe. And we're going to hear all about it next on The Spotlight.
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1: 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My name's Jen Spiker and today I'll highlight a conversation from Vision's weekend program, Real Faith. 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But Brett has now stepped down for being the CEO and they're now off for a new ministry adventure in Europe. Brett and Kate share their story and what led them to selling their things and moving to Romania.
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9: I was born in England. My father was earned a scholarship to go to Oxford University.
10: Okay.
9: And he all expenses paid and he packed everything up and they sailed over to at
10: sailed.
9: That time, yeah, mm-hmm. from a boat ride to
10: this is way back.
9: Very, very much so. And I've got an older brother and an older sister. And I was their little surprise package in Oxford University. Well, not Oxford University, but near Oxford University. Uh-huh. And my father earned his PhD in metallurgy.
10: Oh, okay.
9: And then 2 years later, I came to Australia. So I also grew up in Blackburn. One suburb, I was in Blackburn North, Kate was in Blackburn South. And we were
10: way, way far apart.
9: Yeah. And we actually discovered some years later, even after we got married, how much we had in common, similarities. We were at different events at the same time. But I grew up in a Christian home. My father was brought up in a Church of Christ, but at that stage it was much more of a traditional setting, and he was filled with the Holy Spirit, and that stage was a little bit unknown. And we went to a Pentecostal church for a number of years, and it turned out that that Pentecostal church wasn't all above board, and I won't go into great details about
11: kind of
9: that.
11: Off theologically.
9: Yeah, a few things that were not quite right. But I still remember at the age of 10 years of age, it was the 2nd of June, 1977, that I made a decision. I was filled with the Holy Spirit and I was baptized. And on that particular day, they sang the song as I came out of the water, Lift Jesus Higher. And I've really wanted to dedicate, that was sort of like an anthem to lift Jesus higher in my life. I didn't have the complication of what Kate had. I volunteered as a after year 11 at a camp for children with diabetes through the World Children's Hospital. A friend saw whose mother was at a cleaner at Box Hill Hospital, which is another suburb just a little near Blackburn, and they were must have been desperate for leaders, and so I volunteered to be at this camp. And it changed my life. I wanted to be a physiotherapist at the time, and I decided I wanted to become a nurse. And so I then went into nursing, and then through that I became a registered nurse, and then I ended up doing a critical care nurse.
11: But I think this is a little trend that starts being involved with kids. That's a trend throughout your life.
9: Yeah, well, I think I'm being helping in the people business. People business. You know, as a nurse, you have the privilege of looking after people at their most vulnerable and to supporting their families. I've always been good with kids as a general way, even with my nephews and nieces when I was only a teenager myself, because my brothers and sister are older. But I've always had an affinity with people, I guess. And then so nursing, I was incredibly privileged to be in that role. And I did that for 15 years. I majored in intensive care and accident emergency. So for me to have a really good day, someone had to have a really bad day.
12: Oh, he's not joking. He used to, he'd ring me, and he was working in the trauma centre one time, and he was there overnight, so he rang me before I was going to sleep. And I, the very thought of asking him what was happening was fraught. So I would say, so
11: it's not for everybody.
12: Yeah, no, it's not for everybody. So I actually said to him, look, what's happening tonight? And so he would say these horrible things. And he goes, but they're fascinating. And I would say, but are they married? Do they have children? I don't know, but I can see, you know, their brain or whatever it was. He
11: so
12: was
11: you're,
12: just.
11: You're concerned about the whole person.
12: I was.
11: So,
12: and
11: the
12: he,
11: family.
12: And he was like, fascinated by God's design.
9: Yeah.
11: It takes all types, I think.
12: It really does.
9: And so, it was during when I was in a nurse, that's when we first met.
11: Yes, that's what we wanted to do.
9: And I'll talk about that in a few moments. But then I, as a nurse, I ended up specializing in pediatrics. But God had other plans. I was going to be, I was asked to be a charge nurse twice in various other hospitals, but always had a check in my spirit not to do that. I did a year at the Royal Children's Hospital. I was in charge of the pediatric area at Monash Medical Center for a while. And then out of left field, my pastor and the executive pastor made an appointment to see us, see me, and Kate said, they're going to ask you to become the next children's pastor. And I said, they are not.
11: She knew.
9: She did. And sure enough, they did ask me, and I know this is going to come a bit of a shock, that I couldn't articulate a sentence for about 10 minutes. I was in shock.
11: What, after they had asked you?
9: They had asked me, and they said they'd give us a week to decide.
11: And by the time you could speak again?
9: I could speak. Well, they had gone by that stage, and then it was a week of just discerning about what God's call of our life was going to be, and sometimes I was a yes and Kate was a no, and then Kate was a yes and then I was a no, and sometimes we were both yes, but then we were so no, and didn't get much sleep that week. It was not a great week, but we finally said yes, and we felt right, and God in his infinite mercy and kindness confirmed that at a little church where we're visiting on holidays in Namurka, and the pastor says, I've got a word for you, and it was basically, you're just about to embark on something that you'd never imagine in your wildest dreams, but God wants to let you know that he is for this decision. We found out 12 months later that he actually had an image, but he didn't share this, that I was exiting a hospital.
11: This was an image in his mind.
9: A prophetic word. Mm-hmm. I was exiting a hospital and then being surrounded by children.
11: Oh.
9: And that was we found that out 12 months afterwards. But it was I loved being a kids pastor, and I found that incredible privilege partnering with parents to bring up their spiritual foundation, having children myself at this stage, but we'll get into that story in a moment. And then after that, I actually had the, after about 10 or 11 years, I was starting to get a bit restless and saying, God, what else would you like me to do? And I applied for some jobs. Wasn't, you know, like I was getting out. I hated what I was doing. I loved what I was doing, but I just felt like there was something else. Mm. And eventually, every job I went for didn't even get a nibble. I was overqualified. And then I said to Kate, I think I'm meant to stay as a kids pastor. And then one more job advertisement came into our radar, and it was to become the CEO of Focus on the Family Australia. And Kate says, that's your job.
11: Again? You knew.
12: I knew. It's,
11: but we got to go back.
12: We've got to go back to where that happened.
11: We haven't even got to the part where you meet yet. So.
9: Yeah, I'll just give you the whole story. That's the thing.
12: And it's that was, you know, before we even got engaged, we went up to Elkana where they ran Relationship Enrichment Weekends because we wanted to make sure that we were headed in the right direction together. Where we called the same way. And while we were there, we actually had a prophetic word over us that we would be working in family ministry and marriage. And we looked at each other and we said, is that on your heart? And I said, yes. And Brett said, yes. And we went, okay. So fast forward 25 years later, there was the job.
11: Yeah.
12: Now, we raised our kids on James Dobson and Focus on the Family. And very interestingly, when you look at how our lives traversed, so all the things that kind of led up to us being prepared, us not knowing exactly what the future, we just put that on the side and just prayed about when we thought about it and just left it there. Mm-hmm. And the rest of our life was this preparation of walking through tough stuff, whether it was external, whether it was kids, whether it was us, whether it was our past, our family of origin, just anything that we've traversed. And then we've led life groups, which were
9: we started with youth and then we went to young adults,
12: then young marrieds, then leaders,
9: young families. So there was preparation.
12: So there was all this preparation. I was a teacher for 25 years, so I worked with parents and kids and so all across the age groups. And so really when we saw the ad, I just went, God's been preparing us this whole time in everything that we've done for this moment. So when I saw the ad, I went, our new season is about to start. And it has just been unbelievable. We have loved every moment of it. We are so privileged to have met the people that we have met, people who've entrusted us with some of their deepest hurts and their greatest joys. And we've got to be a part of that. The deep relationships that we've built just with even radio hosts, they're not just interviewing us. We know their lives and we feel so privileged about that. And so to leave, it's as if we've been caretakers of Focus. And the Lord pointed us here and prepared us for that for 25 years. And now we feel like he's been preparing us for, 37 years for this next position.
9: Nothing's ever wasted in God's economy. And everything that we've done, whether it was leading a small group or being able to learn new skills in pastoral care of people and being able to listening. And we thought we had a high level of empathy, but we've gone through our stuff. And many people may have been aware of Kate's health issues. She was involved in a serious car accident.
11: Well, that was part one of our conversation with Brett and Kate Ryan, who provided leadership for Focus on the Family Australia for over 12 years. and are now off on a new ministry adventure in Europe. And I just want to let you know that this conversation was recorded in our Melbourne studios just a few days before Brett and Kate got onto a plane to head off to Romania. We'll hear more about their adventures next time as the conversation continues. Meanwhile, you can visit their website. It's brettandkateryan.com. Once again, that's brettandkateryan.com. Before we end today, I just want to bring attention to what Brett said at the beginning of today's conversation. He said that he has to become a little less like Martha and a little bit more like Mary. He's, of course, referring to the sisters Martha and Mary in the Bible. One sister, Martha, was busy managing the household tasks, while the other, Mary, would sit at Jesus' feet and listen closely to his teaching. And the lesson for all of us is that it's easy to get caught up in busyness, even doing good things. But sometimes we just need to pause and sit at the feet of Jesus and wait for him to lead and guide our lives.
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0: 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Still trying to.

0: We are Messengers with Faith, Hope, Love on Fission. Hello, I'm Jen. Thanks for your company today. It's really good to be with you for part of Friday. At a recent We Are Messengers concert in the States, We Are Messengers lead singer Darren Mulligan took a moment to speak truth to the crowd.
1: If you wrestle with depression or anxiety or bipolar disorder or schizophrenia or any kind of ideation, or you're getting it hard to keep on keeping on, there's no shame. There's no condemnation. You don't have to pretend you're okay when you're not okay. It's okay to fall apart. Jesus is big enough and good enough and strong enough that he can catch you and hold you and carry you.
0: Darren Mulligan of We Are Messengers. Focus on the Family is coming up in about 10 minutes' time here on Vision.
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4: God loves you so much and you are not alone. 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
5: 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This is Focus on the Family with Jim Daly, and we're so glad you've joined us. I'm John Fuller.
6: You know, John, here's a big theological statement. We are all children of God. I mean, every part of the creation belongs to Him. Mm-hmm. But we have to choose. As human beings, He's created us to lean into Him, to have relationship with Him. And I think so many people in the culture today, we're looking for coping mechanisms to fill that gap, you know, that longing that we have, that God-sized hole in our heart we often hear about or talk about. And I think as Christians, we feel that. We know the reality of patching that hole in our heart in a relationship with Jesus Christ. And some people, even with that relationship, struggle to take care of certain areas of their heart. And it's just part of being in this fallen world as believers and non-believers. The beauty is that God cares for you, and He wants to have that relationship with you. Even if we limp, the Lord is there to put our arm around Him and to carry us over the line.
5: He knows.
6: And today we're going to talk about an interesting experience with our guest, Christy Osborne, who will relate to her book, Love Life Sober, and talk about how alcohol began to have a grip on her. Mm-hmm. And praise God, the Lord got a hold of her. Mm-hmm. But we're going to hear more of that to help those of you who might be struggling in a similar way.
5: Mm. And Christy has a background in law and public relations and business. She's a popular podcaster and sobriety coach and lives in London, England, with her husband, Chris, and their two children, Ella and Carter.
6: Christy, welcome to Focus on the Family.
4: Thank you so much for having me.
6: Yeah. Tell me, why'd you end up in London?
4: So we studied abroad our second year of law school, and my husband got an internship that turned into a job. And so after we graduated, he was offered a position in either London or New York, and we just said, let's go for an adventure. And it's been 17 years.
6: So your kids have mostly been raised there.
4: Yes,
6: 100%. They have those delightful accents.
4: Delightful accents, dual citizenship, all the fun things. Yeah, we're so blessed.
6: Christy, in looking at your book, reading the material, First of all, I want to say thank you for being so vulnerable. I mean, this is stuff that we usually talk about to very close friends.
4: Yeah.
6: And now we're, you know, you're talking to a couple of million people about this journey that you went on. In that context, what did you hear from so many women about the allure of just having a little alcohol to make the day go a little easier? What was kind of the common refrain for these women who were looking for something?
4: Yeah, so many things. I mean, I think I've learned that we all drink for such specific reasons, and as women, they end up being very similar. So whether it's for connection and belonging, or for relief, or to kind of give yourself that reward at the end of the day, if you're a mom or working or both, you know, just to give yourself that space and that time for yourself as well. And so, as you alluded to, like, it becomes a coping mechanism. But what I didn't know is how addictive it can become.
6: What did it look like for you? I mean, what was that like?
4: Yeah, so in like over the course of kind of, I call it my drinking career, I realized that I used it for different things. So in law school, it was to ease stress and to wind down. When I became a mom, it was similar. I struggled with postpartum depression after the birth of my second baby, my son. And so very much a coping mechanism, but I didn't know it at the time at all. And then it kind of got to a place where I was hearing the Holy Spirit telling me, this is, I have so much more for you, Christy. And it was, my mom passed away, and I was using it to cope with the grief of that.
6: Mm-hmm.
4: And
6: oh my goodness.
4: Yeah.
6: But again, I think the idea there are a variety of pressures that are going to come upon people. And specifically, again, what you've written in Love, Life, Sober is this kind of unique thing for women that may be working, maybe at home, working from home. There's just these pressures. Is there a distinction between a person that can have a glass of wine with dinner and be fine, there's no addiction occurring, versus those that begin to lean on that to feel better? Is there a distinction, or is it all taboo?
4: Yeah, no, I don't think it's all taboo. I think we have to look at, like, the question that I love to ask is, has it become an idol in your life, right? And so for that woman that's having a glass at dinner, it's probably not taking up the headspace that it's taking up for, say, where I got and where the women that I get to speak to every day it gets to, where it's taking up so much time in your heart and your head and your finances and your energy levels and all of that. And
6: but so, in that context, let me ask you this. Would a person who have asked you that question at the deepest part of that addiction that you were experiencing, would you have understood that and rationalized it?
4: No.
6: Correct. You would have thought you were handling it well.
4: 100%. 100%. Yes. Because the world is really loud, right? And so this is the Romans 12:2 of it all, right? We're not supposed to do what the world is telling us to do. We're not supposed to be conformed. And the world, and women will know this, and men, the world about alcohol is so, so loud everywhere you look.
6: And there seems to be a rebound with it.
4: Yes.
6: You know, it's like alcohol was so prevalent in the 60s and 70s, I think.
4: Yes. I do think it is, like, and all praise to Jesus, it's swinging the other way with the younger generations, which is really cool to see.
6: Yeah.
4: But it, yeah, the world is really, really noisy
6: That's
4: when it comes to this topic.
6: March 9th, 2020 was a pivotal day for you. What happened, and why did that change things?
4: Yeah. So it's so funny because, you know, you think that you have to have this massive rock bottom moment where you get arrested or go to jail or DUI or your family is about to break up. But for me, it was just, I woke up, it was the anniversary of my mom's passing 2 years on. I had been drinking the night before, but it wasn't like anything major. We just had friends over. But I remember the heaviness of that day because it was the anniversary of her passing. I was just so, so depressed. And the alcohol doesn't help because it's a depressant. Yeah. And I was just so, so sad. And I was looking through my phone. And I had a popular blog at the time, and so I was really public-facing, and everything looked really shiny and happy, and I got to go be a commentator for Sky News for the royal wedding of Meghan and Harry. So I was looking at all these pictures, and I'm like, this is not real, because my heart is broken, and I'm so sad, and I'm so far from Jesus, and I'm not who he has called me to be, and I'm not the wife I want to be, and I'm not the mother I want to be. And so I looked in the mirror, and I was like, Jesus, I need to take a break from alcohol. I knew he told me. It was the first thing that I needed to look at.
6: So that's a great first step, but then that second step was filled with anxiety and fear.
4: Oh, yes.
6: So what was that kind of, I hate to say it in this context, but like deal making with the Lord.
4: Yeah.
6: What was that quid pro quo? Lord, I need to stop this. Will you help me? And if you do, I'll tithe more. Yeah. You know what I'm saying?
4: Yeah.
6: You know, I mean, what did you bargain with the Lord or just say, Lord, I need your help?
4: I said I needed your help, but I really went into it with a very experimental mindset of I never thought I would be sitting here doing this.
6: I know.
4: I thought it was just going to be a break. I thought I was just going to go on like a cleanse, right? Or like, and this is why it's a 40-day fast, because it's the perfect like intro into just try this and see what God has for you. But that's what I thought it was going to be. And so there wasn't a ton of bargaining because I was like, I'm just going to do kind of a fast and then I'll be able to moderate and everything will be fine. But God taught me so much more.
6: Well, and again, that's that distinction where you become dependent, when it becomes an idol, like
4: yes,
6: you said.
4: Yes.
6: Now, when you started out, you were talking to your friends. That was part of your anxiety, my social circles.
4: Yes.
6: I mean, everybody drinks wine with dinner. Mm-hmm. What am I going to do?
4: Yeah.
6: And will they look the other way and scorn me?
4: Yes.
6: But even your doctor was like, you don't have a problem.
4: Yes.
6: That's an interesting observation.
4: Yes.
6: That he was probably seeing other patients, mm-hmm, that you manage alcohol. And, mm-hmm, you know, if you have a couple glasses at dinner, that's okay. But how did you communicate, no, I'm not okay? And how did he respond, he or she?
4: Yeah, so that conversation was actually after I had totally found freedom. And so the conversation was, I stopped drinking. And she was like, oh my gosh, you never told me that you had any sort of problem. But I have heard from so many women that get that kind of green light confirmation, if you will, to keep drinking because their doctor just kind of says, oh, you're fine. Have a couple glasses of wine to relax because your work or the kids are really stressful. So that's still, that messaging is still, comes back to what we were saying about the world being really loud.
6: Right. That's part of their medicinal approach, right?
4: Yeah.
6: Use wine as a, mm-hmm, a thing to bring you down a little bit, to unwind.
4: To unwind,
6: as you said. You know, an aspect of your story that really intrigued me is your mom. She was not a drinker,
4: mm-hmm,
6: and then something happened and, mm-hmm, she began to drink more. I mean, were you seeing your mom as the future you?
4: Yes, yes.
6: What was her story and how did it impact you?
4: So she had never, as you said, never had a drop of alcohol my whole life. And then it was when I was in law school, she kind of picked it up again. And I think it was very much a coping mechanism. She had a really hard childhood and a hard life. And so now that I'm here, I can see all of the ways that she was likely using it. But it just tore our relationship apart and changed her personality. And so that was like really, really devastating to me because she would get really angry for no reason. And I was living abroad at the time. So the conversations on the phone that used to be super happy and loving and supportive just changed. And so that was so hard for me.
6: So while she was raising the kids, she was not drinking.
4: Correct.
6: I mean, that's admirable.
4: Yes, 100%.
6: Especially if she didn't deal with the things that were causing her to lean into alcohol.
4: Yes, 100%.
6: But she went back to it.
4: Yeah. So I'm really blessed in that way because I talk to women all the time that their story is they see it with their own parents or grandparents all the time.
6: Yeah.
4: And so that impacts then the way that they drink. But I was blessed in that way. But it did change when she was older. Yes. Mm. Yeah.
5: Did you feel, Christy, that there was kind of a triggering moment when your mom passed away and that's when the slide occurred for you with alcohol?
4: No, it was very much progressive. And I think that's such a great question because it brings up how sneaky alcohol can be and how addictive it can be and how it can, a small opening can become one glass a night, two glasses a night. And that is because of how highly addictive actually alcohol is. Mm-hmm. And so it was a

0: she heard it at church. Like, we just heard that all the time, and we use it ourselves as this kind of like confirmation, like it must be fine, right? And so of course it's in the Bible, but there's also so many warnings about not getting drunk and not using alcohol to get drunk. And so that, again, just like we were saying, is a slippery slope.
1: Spiritually speaking, I mean, again, that's an interesting insight that, you know, people will say, well, they didn't have good drinking water. Wine was at least a pure liquid. But again, the scripture's clear, don't drink unto drunkenness.
0: Yeah. Right? And I talk about in the book as well that the alcohol by volume, ABV, is so different, obviously, in the biblical times as it is today. It is so much stronger. And with communion, I read a lot about this, obviously, for the book. They used to cut the wine with water so that it was very heavily diluted when they would be using it at, say, a
1: Passover.
0: I'm sure
1: that motivation was it lasted longer, right? We could get twice as many people.
0: But it wasn't as strong.
1: Yeah, that's true, of course. Your drinking also impacted your marriage negatively. Again, for a person who's a Christian that's leaning on this, and you're not seeing it, I'll just make that assumption. How was it impacting your marriage? And did your husband say, honey, something's wrong?
0: He was the very first person that I said I needed to take a break, and he was so supportive. But obviously, when you're drinking, if you've had too much, you don't remember things, right? It completely hijacks your prefrontal cortex and your memory-making ability. And so we would drink. And it started off, you know, again, going back to the slippery slope thing, very, you know, innocent, a couple glasses of wine with dinner. But then we wouldn't remember, and we would end up arguing. And then I used to do this thing, so embarrassing, but I would make notes in my phone with one eye open, because I had been drinking, of like the parts of the argument that I wanted to win the next morning. Because I was obviously right.
1: I know you.
0: Yeah. And then, of course, I would read the notes the next morning and have no idea what they said or what we thought about. And so it was just like it was building on that. And
1: I'm thinking of volume. You know, you're writing to women and the caution to women to not let life overcome you and use this as a crutch to cope. I know a very specific situation. A man, a friend in my life who had terrible back pain. I mean, terrible. He could not sleep. And he fell into the habit of drinking like a bottle of wine in the evening just to get sleepy. And that then later, you know, he, Christian man, but you know, he was trying to go to bed, and you know, that created problems for him a year in, 2 years in, and then he had to recalibrate and reconnect. So although we're talking about women and those things, I mean, men, for those kinds of reasons, just pain in your body, and it seems to get you to sleep a little quicker so you can sleep a little deeper. But you would say, don't do that.
0: No, and there's so much in the book about this. There's a whole day on just sleep. And to a kind of bigger point, we think that we know a lot about alcohol, but jumping into the science of how it actually affects our brains and bodies was so incredibly helpful for me, because that was one of my reasons too. I was like, oh, I'll have a couple glasses of red wine to help me sleep. But I was actually like putting myself, like I was anesthetizing myself. And women will relate to this. It's the 3 a.m. wake up where you've had a couple glasses of wine and your mind starts spinning and your mouth feels like you just swallowed a sweater. And it didn't actually give you any sleep. It just knocked you out, like you were being anesthetized for a surgery. And so you don't get that deep restorative rest that you, that your brain and your body needs to function and properly do all the things that God has for you.
1: There was a time that you had a barbecue, and this shows the impact toward your children. I'm sure you were feeling like, I'm sure the kids don't realize what's happening. They wouldn't be that observant. But they were.
0: That is one of the messages that, because I think what a great thing to bring up with this story is the shame of it all, because a mom and any woman actually can relate to. I think when we're talking about struggling with alcohol as a Christian woman, there's this double layer of shame, because you're kind of in this shame about drinking, but then you're in this double layer of shame because you're like, I'm a Christian. Why am I drinking so much? And that is even compounded when it's related to your children. And so one of the things I felt a lot of shame about was, oh my gosh, what did the kids see? Right, as far as, you know, having too much to drink and giving them a bath, or not wanting to get up and play on a Saturday morning because I had a quote-unquote migraine / hangover. And so I realized that the kids were so much more in tune to more than I thought they were. And

0: I'm just so blessed that I'm on the other side of this and I can talk to them about it now. They're both teenagers now and they can have those conversations with me like, oh, well, you weren't fun and now you're really fun because you actually want to hang out with us. Mm. And,
1: oh, interesting.
0: And so to your point, yes, I think that they do recognize a lot more than we give them credit for.
1: You know, in the book, you elaborate on shame and how it doesn't necessarily motivate change. It can deepen
0: yes.
1: the guilt
0: yes.
1: that you feel. As a Christian, how do you manage that shame? And I think women in particular, mm-hmm. they really can load on the guilt.
0: Mm-hmm.
1: I'm far better than men.
0: Mm-hmm.
1: Men, I think it's our ego that kind of prevents that. No, it's her problem. Adam did it to Eve,
0: yeah.
1: right? It's the woman.
0: Yeah.
1: But women have an unbelievable capacity to look at their own weaknesses mm-hmm. before blaming other people.
0: Yes. And this is a science thing that fascinated me, which is I talk about this in the book, is that when you're in that place of shame, you are in the part of your brain that's like fight or flight. And so you cannot access your prefrontal cortex, which is the logical part of your brain. And so what do most women, myself included, do to get out of that place is that you end up drinking more because you just want to ease that tension. I remember just reading the story of Mary Magdalene and like her being forgiven and then given this incredible opportunity to go share the gospel. And I just thought, okay, God, like if you can forgive her, and by the way, everybody else in the Bible, right?
1: Yeah.
0: All the misfits.
1: Like us.
0: Yeah, then you can forgive me. And so obviously it was a process of asking for forgiveness from my husband for things and lots to God, to friends, but it's a process that he has been so gracious and in his perfect timing helped me work through.
1: Mm-hmm. You know, Christy, I think as Christians so often we see God as a grandfatherly figure who mm-hmm. carries a big stick.
0: Mm-hmm.
1: And you could fill in what the sin might be.
0: Mm-hmm.
1: You know, if it's drinking until you're drunk or,
0: right.
1: you know, pornography.
0: Right.
1: You fill in the blank.
0: Right.
1: I think as humans, we lean into that feeling like grandpa's watching.
0: Yeah.
1: God is watching and he's mm-hmm. got a stick. And if we misbehave, he's going to strike us over the knuckles or something.
0: Yeah.
1: That's not God's character.
0: Mm-mm.
1: That's not. He's
0: no.
1: trying to pull you into mm-hmm. a healthier direction.
0: Yes.
1: But speak to that experience because mm-hmm. you had it, that it isn't the shame and the guilt.
0: Mm-hmm.
1: That is not where God wants you to be.
0: Yeah. No, I and this was the beauty of this whole journey for me is that putting alcohol in the rear view gave me the opportunity to get to know who Jesus is and what his character is and that he does forgive. And I can't remember who said it. It might have been someone in our community, but you don't realize you need grace till you need it.
1: Yeah.
0: And that was me. Like I needed the grace and the compassion and the forgiveness from a loving father. And when I turned to him and got to know him, that is what I got.
1: You offer some advice for dealing with triggers. You know, triggers is such a big word, and
0: mm-hmm.
1: you know, you're
0: yeah.
1: triggering
0: yeah.
1: me. And you know, as a mom, maybe explain triggers that were triggering you
0: yeah.
1: as a mom, and then what does it mean to play the tape forward twice,
0: yes.
1: which you talk about in the book.
0: Yeah. One of the exercises I go through in the book is to just name these triggers, and there's a special mention, for example, for summer, because there can be a lot of triggers. For example, rosé is everywhere. If you're used to drinking at the beach or on your back porch, or you're always drinking at a barbecue, all of those can be triggers. And so there's a really helpful exercise in the book of naming those and then choosing what you would do differently. It's the stimulus and response, right? So kind of identifying what the stimulus is and then figuring out how your response is going to change. And so that is really helpful. And one of the exercises then when you're faced with a trigger that is so, so helpful and one of the favorites of our community members and my clients is play the tape forward. And by that I mean, if you have the drink, what does the rest of the evening and the next day and all of it look like? Play that tape forward.
1: What's the cost of it?
0: Yes.
1: Yeah.
0: Are you going to sleep? How are you going to be getting the kids ready for school in the morning? Mm. What's your work day going to look like? And then what ends up happening when you play that tape all the way to the end of the day is normally I'm going to have a drink to take the edge off of how I'm feeling. And so it's a you know, perpetual cycle. And then play that exact tape forward again, not having had the drink. Do you sleep better? Do you have more energy? Are you able to get up and read your Bible or make it to church or whatever it is? And then you get to kind of choose between those two paths. And that will be tricky for the woman who doesn't have any experience of being a non-drinker. And so what I say to that woman is just keep an open mind and keep God really, really close to you. Yeah. Because if you, then that was me. I had no experience. I had done life for decades just having wine all the time. And so I had no idea what it would look like not to have wine at the barbecue, at the party, at the wedding, at the whatever, at the Bible study, whatever it is. And so just give yourself the time to try it, because see how God will show up for you, because he's so good.
1: You know, Christy, this has been great. Right at the end here, I'm back to that question I asked toward the beginning, which was, you know, for that woman that's in that spot, mm-hmm. Where you were.
0: Yeah.
1: So I'd ask it in that context for a woman, maybe dozens of women who are either listening or watching right now, who are drinking, mm-hmm. and they're doing it exactly as you're describing it. Mm-hmm. It's no big deal, but it was back then when you didn't have your kind of spiritual attunement.
0: Yeah.
1: And how would you describe, or what would you say to that woman to kind of arrest her thinking about this? What do you say to her?
0: God loves you so much, and you are not alone. And it doesn't matter how much you're drinking. It can be a couple glasses or a lot of glasses, but if it's getting in the way of your relationship with Jesus, just see what he has for you. He might have so much more on the other side. And again, I'll come back to it again, because I just want to drive it home. You're not alone, because the women that come to our community, they think they are the only ones. And we have so many women in different ages and stages, and they're afraid that they can't talk about this. And so, again, you're not alone.
1: Yeah. Christy, I appreciate your courage to mm-hmm. talk about this. And it's one of those hidden things in the church. It's kind of beneath the bar, mm-hmm. so to speak. We don't talk about it, but it's happening, and mm-hmm. people are suffering because of it.
0: Yeah.
1: Children are certainly suffering because they're not getting 100% of their mom or mm-hmm. their dad.
0: Yeah.
1: And I just want to say thanks for that vulnerability. Yeah. Thank you so much.
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5: Hey, it's Shelley filling in for Greg this week, and with him away, I'm playing some of my favourite old school Christian classics. 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
6: In this bulletin, a major political activist group facing a decline in donations and the Victorian justice system scrutinised. Good afternoon, I'm Jaden James. The left-wing political body that disrupted Pauline Hanson's Canberra speech this week is attempting to revive its fortunes. Gabriel Hodson has the details.
7: GetUp has claimed credit for rolling out a banner at a speech by the One Nation leader, but a News Corp investigation has found the group's bleeding money and staff. The progressive political outfit had more than 70 employees in 2022. Now that's reportedly down to a dozen. And while it had $4 million in cash 4 years ago, it ended last financial year with $104,000 in the bank. There are also reports the biggest ever spend on one electorate in GetUp's 20-year history was on the Farrah by-election, where it failed to stop One Nation candidate David Farley, who officially took office earlier this month.
6: Gabriel Hodson reporting. Queensland's CFMEU is being likened to mafia-style organised crime as more evidence is handed down in the Commission of Inquiry. The state's construction industry could face sweeping anti-racketeering reforms. It comes as a number of experts have determined the organisation has displayed many hallmarks of an organised crime group. The Victorian opposition has called out the Premier for not being tough enough on youth criminals after a teen who attacked an off-duty police officer was set free just days after being released following a firebombing. The 16-year-old, who was serving a 12-month supervision order at the time, walked free from a children's court yesterday. Shadow Police Minister Brad Batten says the justice system can't even protect Victoria police officers.
8: Serious assaults and arson are not in the criteria here for adult time. And you look at Queensland, they've put them in, and we've put forward a package for the government to have this in their system. James Newbury was actually one that put forward a bill just recently, and the government wouldn't even let us debate it to bring arson in as a new offence.
6: This comes as latest Victorian crime data shows a drop in the amount of teenagers being awarded bail. Overseas, US Vice President J.D. Vance has criticised Israeli leaders for their public backlash against the newly signed peace deal with Iran. Mr. Vance is dismissing Israel's security concerns, arguing that America has earned the trust of the region and remains Israel's only powerful ally. The Vice President also stating that military forces alone cannot solve every national security problem. An outbreak of the Ebola virus in the Eastern Democratic Republic of the Congo and Uganda has been extremely disruptive for Christian ministries in the region. David Durance of the Teach Beyond Ministry says the fear surrounding the emergency issue is palpable. He told Mission Network News that Christian aid agencies are actively seeking God's guidance.
9: There are decisions that people need to make in terms of safety, and there's decisions that we need to make in terms of being courageous and saying, hey, we still can offer this because there actually is low risk or no risk. And that just requires an incredible level of discernment. Any point where there's fear, where we hear the cries of anguish, we know that the gospel can be really well heard in those moments.
6: His prayer is that God will open doors to make missions work in the region possible. That's the latest news. Sport is next.
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6: In sport, Israel Folau has expressed disappointment with the NRL for blocking his return to rugby league. The dual international had been in talks with the West Tigers, but negotiations have since ended. His wife Maria has taken to social media, explaining they were blocked by ARL Commission member and Tigers legend Wayne Pearce.
10: Everyone has given the all clear bar Wayne Pearce, who is on the commission. His reasoning behind not wanting Izzy to play is because of inclusiveness, whatever that means.
6: Israel Folau hasn't played in the NRL for 16 years. That's the latest Vision National News. I'm Jaden James.
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6: Time now for a look at the weather. A low in the Bight is bringing showers and gusty winds to southern South Australia. Cold front associated with the low is causing rain to stretch from Northern Territory through to New South Wales and into Victoria and Tasmania. Showers and easterly winds are extending along Queensland's east coast and the Northern Territory's top end. In the capital cities, Sydney with a top of 21 degrees, mostly cloudy, a rainy day in Melbourne, 15, Brisbane 25, mostly sunny, Perth mostly cloudy, 18 degrees, Adelaide 15 with showers, a rainy day in Canberra, 14, Hobart 15 with a late shower, and in Darwin 29 with a possible shower. 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
12: In the town of Coleraine in Victoria, Vision Christian Radio can be heard on 88 FM. G'day if you're listening in Coleraine today. Coleraine has the second oldest continuously playing cricket club in the world, apparently. It is a rural service centre at the edge of the Grampians. And it was formerly named Bryan's Creek Crossing, but then renamed in the 1850s after a town in Northern Ireland. And if we take a look at the weather for Coleraine in Victoria today, a possible thunderstorm expected and getting up to 13. These words found in the Bible are from the book of Micah. This is Micah chapter 7 and verse 7. As for me, I'll look to the Lord. I'll wait for the God of my salvation. My God will hear me. That is Micah 7 and verse 7. Hilda John stepped away from a successful career as a civil engineer in India to pursue her true calling, serving people in need. Hilda shares her story in just a moment here on Australia's Vision Christian Radio.
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4: Vision. Coming up today on The Story.
14: He used to give the little bit of resources we had. That's what he used to use those resources for the poor. And I used to ask him, why, Dad? What's happening here? And he would always say, like, what you give makes a person, not what you get. That was his mission, you know. Like, his faith was never loud. It was like, kind of, it was this actions that spoke.
4: The Story.
15: G'day, I'm Jimmy Colfax. Welcome to The Story. Well, Hilda John stepped away from a successful career as a civil engineer in India to pursue her true calling, serving people in need in an organisation that was started by her parents. She is now the executive director of that organisation and says she's exactly where God wants her to be. Today, we'll hear her story and find out how they're helping vulnerable people in India. Hilda is chatting with Eric Scatterbo in our Melbourne studios.
16: Hilda John, welcome to the program.
14: Thanks, Eric. Thanks for having me here.
16: So glad to have you with us. And so you were pursuing a career in engineering in India. So you kind of had this path in your mind that you're going down. Is that right?
14: That's right. Yeah. I did start my career as a civil engineer in India.
16: And that's where your interests were?
14: Yeah, definitely. But as growing up, like, kind of, I wanted to be a doctor and serve people, but I ended up doing engineering and then started to serve as an engineer.
16: So you had a heart to help people.
14: That's right.
16: But in a different way other than in an organization.
14: Yeah.
16: But over time, correct me if I'm wrong, but over time, God kind of tugged your heart toward helping people in need?
14: That's right, because I saw a lot of poverty around us. And my mother and father were involved in helping people already. And I saw faith in action each and every day. And I also wanted to be a part of it.
16: Okay, we're going to find out how you became a part of it a little bit later on in the program. But first, let's find out a little bit about your background and also the background of your parents. How did they even start helping out people in need?
14: So my mother and father were born in the southern state of Tamil Nadu in rural India. They themselves were just born in very poor families, and they just made it out of the cusp of poverty just through education. Mm-hmm. So if I can say about my father, he was the first of and the first sibling of eight in his family. His father passed away when he was very young, and the whole of responsibility to raise a big family rested on his shoulders.
16: Yeah.
14: And he took on the challenge, so he put his studies away and he worked in a spinning mill, and, you know, he was able to generate some kind of income to support his siblings. But at that time, like, kind of, he had it in his heart, he was going to help people in need when his time came or when he was mm-hmm. able to give back. And eventually he was able to do his lab technician course, and then he proceeded and he married my mother. And when in the 1990s and 2000s, there was an epidemic of people with HIV/AIDS. Mm-hmm. And especially in the southern states, we had a lot of people affected with HIV/AIDS. And in the poorer sections of the society, they're almost left to die on their own because they're either rejected by their families, shunned by the communities, and they can't get access to any education or healthcare. So at this point in time, my father, along with a group of like-minded friends, they would take medications or nutrition packs, and they just go there, sit with them, share the message of hope. And
16: yeah, I was going to say, was faith a part of his motivation?
14: Yeah, definitely, I would say that. I think that was that played a great role in his desire to serve the community. So that's what this whole group of people did. And eventually they reached out to a lot of people, hundreds of people affected with HIV/AIDS. And out of this mission, this organization was born, which is called Development Association for Integrated Activity, shortly called DIA.
16: Yes, thank you for that shortened version. So what is it again, the shortened version?
14: DIA.
16: And that actually is a word in your language?
14: Yeah.
16: Tamil Nadu?
14: That's right. If you translate in Tamil, it is DIA. That means it's compassion. So you are being compassionate to your neighbor, to your brothers and sisters.
16: So here you have these long words, which I can't remember, development of something other.
14: Development Association for Integrated Activity.
16: And thank you so much for shortening that to DIA, which happens to also mean compassion in
14: that's right.
16: your native language. Oh, that's pretty cool. So DIA, from this point forward, we'll just refer to it as DIA for my sake. So this is the organization that your father started. And tell us a little bit about his faith background. Was he a devout person?
14: Yeah. My dad's father, he was a priest in a small town. They did raise him up in a Christian family, and he had a heart for people. And it was a way they would sacrificially give. And I used to think of my dad as being very naive because we ourselves did.
16: Very what?
14: Naive. Because,
16: oh, naive.
14: Yeah.
16: Oh, okay.
14: Because he used to give the little bit of resources we had. That's what he used to use those resources for the poor. And I used to ask him, why, Dad, why do you want to do
16: why
14: this?
16: Why can't you give it to your daughter?
14: Yeah. You know, like, it's not like, you know, you as a young child, you would always wonder what's happening here.
16: Yeah.
14: And he would always say, like, what you give makes a person, not what you get. That was his mission, you know, like he his faith was never loud. It was like kind of it was this actions that spoke his faith. Yeah.
16: And your mother?
14: Yeah, mother was the same. My mother worked in an orphanage. Yeah, she was a staff nurse, so she took care of a group of orphan children. She took care of health care of them. So we all lived in the same place, actually. Basically, I lived with them. So it was like a large family. So I knew the hardships they faced as I grew up as well. So that growing up in that situation, circumstances in which I knew the poverty and the hardships of being alone or being an orphan did sow the seeds of, faith. And I wanted to follow my father's and my mother's footstep of, you know, serving the people and showing the faith through serving.
16: So you wanted to, but you didn't.
14: I didn't.
16: Why?
14: As usual, like kind of... as a normal, I did get an opportunity to study engineering. I went in. But you know what? If I look back now, God did honor the seed that I had in my heart. He did open up opportunities back again. So even though my dad kept doing the service that he was doing with the people with HIV/AIDS through DIA, but when he passed away in 2015, I saw a great big opportunity, and I saw that as a calling from God to step into the role and go back and serve my community and give back to them and create opportunities for them.
16: Yeah. And do you think that time you spent pursuing being a civil engineer, did that help you prepare you for what you're doing now?
14: Definitely. With planning and with a lot of other...
16: So practical skills.
14: Yeah, practical skills. Yeah.
16: So anybody can have a heart,
14: yeah.
16: but knowing how to actually make an organization run
14: that's
16: takes
14: right.
16: some practical skills.
14: Yeah, that's right. It provided me with many other networks as well. Yeah. Mm-hmm. And also like kind of saying that he also gave me an opportunity to work with accounts. And if I think back, so I just did know some practical skills doing a civil engineering and also mm-hmm. doing some account background.
16: Yep, got to know how to work the money,
14: yeah,
16: and the finances and everything.
14: Yeah, so the combination of which had, gave me the opportunity to run this organization well.
16: So tell us about what you were seeing when you were growing up. As far as people in need. It started off with AIDS patients and then it expanded to what?
14: That's right, yeah. So when DIA was founded, it started with serving people with HIV/AIDS, mm-hmm. reaching out to them, running medical camps, serving them with medications and other help that they may need. And also wherever resources permitted, the organization was helping, empowering them with either setting up small businesses or things like that. And
16: see, this is what happens when you start helping people in need. You find more needs.
14: That's right.
16: Yeah, isn't yeah. that right? Hmm. So obviously it starts off with HIV/AIDS, and then you find out there's other poor people, and then they need a job. And then, is that kind of how it expanded?
14: Yeah, and I think it's the natural progression. See, first you need the welfare base met first, and only then you can take them to the next stage of, training them in any skills or setting them with any shops or whatever the livelihood that they may require. So that was the gradual progression of helping them out of poverty.
17: 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Today, Eric Scatterbo is chatting with Hilda John, who's the executive director of an organization in India called Development Association for Integrated Activity. Fortunately, they've shortened it to the initials DAIA or simply DIA, which in their local language means compassion. We'll hear more of Hilda's story and about some of the people they've helped when we return.
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0: Vision Christian Radio, it's Taryn Wells with Let the Church Sing. Hello, I'm Jen. It's really great to have your company today. You know, somewhere today, someone is going to receive hope through what they hear on Vision, and that could change everything for them. It could be somebody like Iris, who's from Beenleigh, a suburb in the south of Brisbane. Now, Iris describes Vision Radio as a lifeline in a stormy sea, and she says that no matter how rough life gets, the Vision reminds her to hold on to faith and the unshakable love of Jesus. 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We're going to get back to the story as Hilda John shares more about her life in India.
1: Hi, I'm Jimmy Colfax, and this is The Story. Today, Hilda John from Tamil Nadu in India is sharing her life journey and how she gave up on a promising career in civil engineering to pursue her true calling, serving people in need in an organisation that was started by her parents. She's now the executive director of that organisation, which is called the Development Association for Integrated Activity, or simply DIA. Now, here's more of her conversation with Eric Scatterbo.
2: And then also we should say that you married and moved to Australia. So how did that all fit into all this?
3: That was, I think it's part of God's plan. So I married my husband.
2: And his occupation?
3: He's a mechanical engineer.
2: Another engineer, okay.
3: Yeah, and we've got two girls. Yeah, 2006 we moved to Mount Isa, and then we moved to Brisbane in 2019.
2: So just a practical question. How are you able to help run this organization, which is based in India, if you're in Brisbane?
3: I think it works perfectly, Rick. It was God's plan for us to be like living here. That's my view of it. Just because I was here, I was able to look back and see there is a possibility of working back in India. And with establishing networks here, and I was able to raise some kind of support to go and help back in the communities. Mm-hmm. And I also spent quite a good number of months in India. So we are able to execute the projects and implement all what we have planned. We have a very good team doing the work, along with my mother who oversees.
2: Yeah, so your mother is still involved in everything.
3: Yeah, she does oversee, and she involves in all the projects that she does, and it is a great honor to have her around and overseeing all the work that has been started. Yeah. And she's able to see where it started and where we are now reaching out to people.
2: So even though you're spending large amounts of time in Australia, you know mom's got the situation under control.
3: That's right, yeah.
2: She's got the heart for the ministry. She helped start it. So she's making sure it's running well.
3: Yeah.
2: So you grew up and you saw the transformation that can happen in a person's life when somebody cares. And that was what really grabbed your heart toward this?
3: Yeah, definitely. I've seen a few people, and if I may, like it, share a story.
2: Yes, please.
3: I know a gentleman and his name is Ganeshan. When I meet him every time, he repeats the story every time with tears in his eyes. Hmm. The same story all over again and again. It's about his story.
2: Okay.
3: So when he was in his early 20s, that was in 1990s, due to his poor choices, he got infected with HIV/AIDS. Mm-hmm. So his family shunned him. He was left alone and there was nobody to care. And because he was left alone, rotting in a single room, and he wasn't able to access any health care. In that situation, my dad and his group of friends, they were able to go and assist him with medications and give him the message of hope and spend time with him and help him through that. And eventually he got better every month, and he was able to stand on his feet. And then he got a job and he moved on. He became more healthier and wiser.
2: Oh, okay.
3: Yeah. But if you look at him today, He's such a great change maker in the community. He goes all around Tamil Nadu advocating for the people, mm-hmm. standing up for his community. And he tells that moment where somebody cared for him, in those moments in time, changed his life completely around. In this time, nobody will ever care, and especially in a community where there's so much of poverty. But he was fortunate enough to see God working through other people to touch his life.
2: Mm.
3: But now if you see, he is touching so many other people along his path. So these stories like that, and when I see the living examples of them, it definitely gives me more of a reason to keep serving.
2: Mm-hmm. Anybody can be a civil engineer.
3: Yeah.
2: But not everybody can change the whole direction of somebody's life.
3: That's right. And I think it's a great privilege and honor that God has given me, like kind of opened this opportunity.
2: Mm-hmm. But I don't want to insult any civil engineers that may be listening. It's wonderful. But in your case, obviously, this is where God wanted you.
3: That's right. Yeah, I definitely feel God's calling. Probably he did put that in my heart earlier. So, you know, mm-hmm. Serve as a medical missionary. That's what my aim was.
2: That was your initial aim.
3: Yeah, initial aim. So probably that heart call, he did answer me through this opportunity.
2: Yeah, eventually.
3: Yeah.
2: Because sometimes people think, oh, I can help by sending money back or contributing, which is great, which is wonderful. But other times God's like, no, I want you involved. And you're seeing firsthand, well, you saw growing up firsthand, all these people being helped by your mother and father.
3: That's right, yeah.
2: Now, let's go back to your father. So he passed away. Tell us about the impact that had on you.
3: Yeah, so Dad passed away in 2015. Mm-hmm. So, and I was able to spend almost the whole year, the last of that year, 2014 to 2015, with him. 2 weeks before he passed away, I was wondering what I would do with Daya, like kind of, because there was nobody else to take care, and I was the one. And at
2: so that, it's kind of falling to you.
3: Yeah, it was falling in my hands to decide what I have to do. And looking back, and I did ask my dad, and Dad, what am I supposed to do? I'm based in Australia for a large number
2: of
3: months.
2: With your husband and family. Yeah.
3: Family being here. And I saw no way of how to do it practically. Mm-hmm. And Dad didn't have a solution either, like kind of, but I could see the pain in his eyes. And I was praying that day, and God said, if you take a step, I will open up ways. Mm. And I did believe it with my whole heart, mm-hmm. that's what it's going to happen. I didn't know what the future holds, but I know I have the heart for the people. Mm-hmm. And if I would take a step, if I put my hand up, God will do something. I need to trust God to do it. So I did speak with my mom, and I asked her, Mom, can you hold on to this, like oversee the operations? Just for a while until I organize things and see how we go with it. So she agreed. So I did all the background work. My mother was the face of the organization doing it. But when I went and shared this with Dad the next day, his pain, everything, it vanished.
2: Oh, wow.
3: He was so, so happy that this work is going to continue. And he said, there's so much unfinished jobs, mm-hmm. like kind of, you see, poverty all around. You see the people with HIV/AIDS so much around us. Thank you for giving me this information that, you know, that you are willing to step in. And that was the, I think, beginning of that spark,
2: yeah.
3: which I had.
2: Yeah.
3: Yeah. So and to tell it, Eric, God made it possible, perfect in his own way, mm-hmm. that along over the years that I was able to step in, mm-hmm. completely take the lead, mm-hmm. and lead the organization in a very different direction.
2: Wow. So your father in heaven is looking down, very proud of his daughter, and obviously your mother, who's still involved, is quite happy that you're taking up the lead and it's moving on. So it's started, as we mentioned, with HIV/AIDS patients, and then expanded to what?
3: So today, like me and my team, we have expanded our mission to reduce poverty in the rural parts of Tamil Nadu. That is our greatest mission.
2: Mm-hmm. And how do you do that in practical reality?
3: Yeah, so if you look at poverty, it is the lack of basic resources, right? Mm-hmm. It's the basic...
2: Well, lack of a job.
3: Yeah. So lack of food, clothing, shelter, mm-hmm. and other mm-hmm. necessities of life. But if you look at the root causes, it is the lack of education, mm-hmm. lack of skills, and lack of healthcare to mm-hmm. create those resources. So that is what DIA addresses. So we run after-school tutoring centers to educate children from low socioeconomic background. We help women, train women with tailoring skills so that they have able to generate an income and start their livelihoods. And we also embrace people with HIV/AIDS and a group of elderly people with healthcare and nutrition so that they are able to live with dignity. Mm-hmm. And also they are able to work and take care of their families as well.
2: Do you have any stories to share of people who have been impacted?
3: Yeah. I want to tell the story of a young girl called Maya. And she's the eldest of her four siblings, four girls. She's from a very poor family. Her father struggles with alcoholism. Mm-hmm. And her mother is a daily wage laborer. So if she works, there is food on the table. If she doesn't, there is nothing much to go around for the all of her siblings. Mm-hmm. And at this point in time, her father says, that's enough of studies, Maya. If you go and start to work, we'll be able to save something for, you know, you can get married and there'll be one less mouth to feed. At this point in time, Maya's mother gets to know about the tutoring centers which are run in her neighborhood. Mm-hmm. So she brings...
2: By your organization.
3: Yeah, by DIA. Mm-hmm. So she brings all... children to attend those centers. So Maya and her siblings do very well. And if you know, Maya completed her year 12 and now she has finished her second year of agricultural engineering and going on to third year.
2: Wow.
3: Yeah. So yeah, so she has broken that cycle of poverty and she has set a stage for her siblings and for the other girls in her community.
2: That's got to be so gratifying.
3: Yeah, it's great, a powerful change. And the best part is she comes back not as a student but as a teacher to our centers.
2: Oh, to she train. Now trains?
3: Yeah,
2: trains. Works with you guys?
3: Yeah. Oh, small wow. group of, she trains a small group of children. Yeah, so it's so lovely to see her. So it's, she's one among the many children that we help educate.
2: Any other stories?
3: Yeah, so we've got, I've got the story of Lakshmi. She's a lovely young woman. When she was 2 years old, she had polio and she lost the ability to walk. Mm-hmm. She was born in a very poor family. So she became a very heavy burden to bear. And they were not able to take care of her. So with all the ridicule and all the hardships that came along, it was very hard for her to survive. But she did survive with doing some odd jobs around. And DIA started to run tailoring centers in the rural villages for women like her.
2: So they're learning how to tailor.
3: Tailor clothes. Mm-hmm. Yeah, and so Lakshmi started to get trained in these skills.
2: Which is something that she can do even with her disability.
3: Yeah, mm-hmm. that's right. And we were able to purchase her some sewing machine, which she started a small business. And today she's thriving.
2: Fantastic.
3: And she's taking care of her elderly mother.
2: Oh, wow. So she went from kind of being a burden to the family, or what they thought was a burden. Mm. Now she's taking care of the family.
3: Yeah, that's right.
2: Wow. That's great.
3: Yeah, she's a great testament in her community. She thinks God brought DIA to help her out of poverty. That is the great hope, the great prayer that was answered for her. Mm-hmm. She's very much involved with the community where she can share her opinions. And she also plays music in her local community, local church.
2: Yeah.
3: Yeah.
2: So when you go back, you get to hear all these stories.
3: Yeah, I get to hear and get to spend time with them. Yeah. It's so encouraging to see the great changes that come within the women. And then when women are empowered, it passes on to their children, that economic stability, and then to the community. So when you see this great change, mm-hmm. it empowers us and it says, and like kind of the work that we are doing, we are able to see the fruits.
2: So there's no doubt in your mind, God led you away from that whole civil engineering thing
3: Yeah, definitely. Like, I wouldn't trade this for anything. Like, yeah. That's what, yeah, I would say.
2: Hilda John, thank you so much for sharing with us today.
3: Thank you, Eric. Thanks for having me.
1: Our guest today was Hilda John from Tamil Nadu in India. She's the Executive Director of the Development Association for Integrated Activity, or simply DIA. To find out more about DIA and how you can get involved, their website is daiaindia.org. Once again, that's daiaindia.org. Well, we'll end today with a wise saying that goes, "Give a man a fish and you feed him for a day. Teach a man to fish and you feed him for a lifetime." And it sounds like that's exactly what DIA is doing in Tamil Nadu. It was so good to hear about the lives of the people who've been impacted by DIA and how they are now self-sufficient and able to help their families. We pray for a special blessing on DIA and that they'll be able to continue helping people in an area that can sometimes be difficult to operate in. Lord, give them strength and wisdom. Amen. Well, thanks so much for joining us for Hilda John's story and a bit of the story of DIA in Tamil Nadu in India. Until next time, I'm Jimmy Colfax, encouraging you to share your story with someone today.
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1: We're helping you look to God daily at Vision. Matthew West there, his new one, Good. The Kendrick brothers making movies with a little help from their church congregation in Georgia in the US, making movies since the early 2000s. Their first project. Have you seen the Kendrick brothers' first movie? I've watched it. It's called Flywheel. Now, the movies that came after that one have been pretty great. Courageous, Overcomer, The Forge, Fireproof, etc. Flywheel, I do have an opinion on this one. And my opinion is that they still very much had their training wheels on as far as movie making goes for Flywheel. Okay, so the Kendrick brothers, they have brought their movie making magic to Brazil to create a new version of their original movie, Flywheel. It's called Flywheel Ignite the Soul, and it's going to release around October of this year. But it is in Portuguese, and there are going to be English subtitles. It's going to be a little bit different, hey? Music from Jeremy Rosado and Austin French coming up soon here on Vision.
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5: When we talk about truth, the world today considers it flexible, personal and relative. Many people in the world today, mostly within the woke community, don't actually believe there's such a thing as objective truth, and that what might be true for you isn't necessarily true for me. And sometimes this view is correct, but not 99% of the time. For example, it might be true for you that classical music is the best music ever composed. However, for me, it might be true that jazz music is the best music ever composed. And that's correct in both instances because we're talking about personal preference. But then there's objective truth. For example, water is wet. And that is a fundamental provable fact. It remains factually true. Water is wet, and it always will be, and it will never be dry. That's the truth. When it comes to spiritual, moral, and ethical truth, well, that's up for grabs in our society today as well. However, rather than getting swept away with every fad and trend that sweeps through each generation, chopping and changing with fluid social trends, we can, in fact, still know truth in that arena as well. And it comes from the Bible, the bedrock of truth. And we know this because Jesus actually told us that the Word of God is absolute truth. In John 17:17, Jesus prayed for his disciples and he said this, "Sanctify them in the truth. Your word is truth." It's the truth of the Word of God that sets people free from sin, death, and eternal separation from God. And it's because of this that so many men around the world for the past 2,000 years have made it their life's goal to try to make the Word of God available to all men. And one such man is Johann Philipp Fabricius. He was a German missionary and Tamil scholar who travelled to South India in 1740 to take charge of a small Tamil Lutheran church. In 1750, Johann finally completed his translation of the New Covenant Scriptures. He was incredibly diligent in his work, making sure he had read out his work to a lot of people in order to get their feedback and responses. He wanted to be accurate. He wrote a lot of hymns as well. He published the first Tamil to English dictionary, but the most noteworthy task he undertook was to translate the Bible into Tamil. India today is the second most populous nation on earth behind China, with about 1.3 billion people, 80% of whom are Hindu. The Christian population in India is tiny. It's only 2.5%, but this is still huge because it equates to over 35 million believers. They have the Word of God today because of the efforts and commitment of men like Johann Philipp Fabricius. Church history is part of the history of the Christian community. Much of it we can be pleased with. Some of it is a blight, but all of it is for our learning.
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1: Across Australia on Vision, it's Jeremy Rosato with Keep Holding On. I'm Jen. Thank you so much for your company today. After our next news update, Shelley is going to be joining you. Shelley has been filling in for Greg Newman this week. Now, if you're a mum, can I just encourage you with these words from Elizabeth Johnston, who is a mum to 10? The world may undervalue motherhood, but heaven does not. Raising humans is kingdom work. Austin French, Jesus Can on Vision.
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0: Vision National News. 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
3: In this bulletin, Victorian teachers reject the latest pay deal, a crackdown on Queensland drivers, and World Cup action continues. With more, I'm Gareth Stafford. The opposition claims the federal government doesn't have the right to determine what constitutes an innovative business. As part of Labor's tax backflip, startup companies will be given extra capital gains tax concessions. The government says it's still consulting on the details of who'll be eligible, and there's been positive feedback from the Representative Tech Council. Liberal leader Angus Taylor argues the budget has been botched.
4: They're going to tell us which businesses in this country are innovative. They're going to decide that. Tell you what, the small business people in there a moment ago have got a different view on that. They all innovate, a lot of them, every single one of them.
3: The government has also decided to exempt discretionary testamentary trusts from a 30% minimum tax. Victorian teachers have rejected the bumper pay offer from the state government. A 32% pay rise over 4 years was on the table. The majority of Australian Education Union members rejected that deal, 57.7% voting against it, 42.3% voting for it. The opposition's Brad Rosewell is blaming Education Minister Ben Carroll for the breakdown.
5: He was confident that this deal would get through, and it hasn't. Victorian teachers don't feel respected. They don't feel valued. They are sending a message, I believe, to Ben Carroll to say, stop focusing on your own leadership aspirations, stop focusing on other people's jobs, start focusing on us.
3: It'll now force the parties back to the negotiating table, with the union refusing to rule out further strike action. Dangerous driving habits have been the focus of a Queensland police operation in the Wide Bay Burnett district. Chloe Affleck reports.
6: Operation Interpose was launched in April in a bid to combat Queensland's climbing road death toll by boosting police presence and visibility on our roads. The statewide operation has resulted in dozens of charges being laid. Last week in the Wide Bay Burnett area, police charged two people for alleged drink and drunk driving, while a third received a traffic infringement notice for failing to keep left of double continuous dividing lanes. The region recording one of the highest number of fatalities this year, with 17 lives lost so far. It comes as the state surpasses 140 road deaths this year.
3: Chloe Affleck reporting. Iranian pastors are travelling far and wide to support Christians facing isolation, hardship and persecution after 6 months of war and domestic turbulence. Lana Silk of the Transform Iran Ministry says it's been really isolating for believers. She told Mission Network News, the pastors bring food, medicine and hygiene supplies, but it's their spiritual support that helps the most.
7: They've just been praying for a long time that one day a Christian might visit them in their home. We can't take away their suffering, but we can make sure that they never suffer alone. The church in Iran is not weak. It's a wonderful, thriving, God-loving church, but they are suffering and we have an opportunity to come alongside them and strengthen them.
3: Ms. Silk said these acts of care are creating many opportunities for gospel witness. That's the latest news. Sport is next.
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3: To sport, and at the FIFA World Cup, Mexico has beaten South Korea 1-0, a second straight win for the host nation. Earlier, Canada thrashed Qatar 6-0. Middle Eastern nation hit by two red cards, reducing them to 9 players on the field. Switzerland beat Bosnia 4-1, while Czechia and South Africa drew 1-1. And in golf, former world number one Jason Day has withdrawn midway through his first round at the US Open in New York due to a back injury. He shot a miserable 7 over par 42 on the front nine before pulling out. That's the latest Vision National News. I'm Gareth Stafford.
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3: Time now for a look at the weather. A low west of Tasmania is bringing showers and gusty winds to southern South Australia. A cold front associated with the low is producing rain extending from Northern Territory through to Western Queensland and New South Wales into Victoria and Tasmania. Showers and onshore winds extend along Queensland's east coast and the south coast of WA. Around the capitals and a cloudy top of 21 in Sydney today, showers and 15 for Melbourne, mostly sunny and 25 for Brisbane, a partly cloudy 18 in Perth, showers and 15 for Adelaide, showers increasing in Hobart and 15 degrees, Canberra showers and 14, Darwin partly cloudy and 29 degrees. 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
11: Great to be joining you for your Friday afternoon. Yes, we've made it to Friday. Congratulations, especially if you're listening in Somerset in Tasmania. It's a town that you can nearly type the name of with just your left hand, apart from that pesky little O. In Somerset, Tasmania, we broadcast on 87.6 FM and expecting a possible thunderstorm tomorrow, top of 14 degrees, 5 degrees in the morning, mostly sunny on Saturday, and top of 14 degrees, and on Sunday, mostly sunny, 13 degrees in Somerset, Tasmania. In Revelation 22, Jesus said, "See, I'm coming soon, and my reward is with me to repay all according to their deeds. I am the Alpha and the Omega, the first and the last, the beginning and the end." That's Revelation chapter 22, verses 12 and 13 on Vision, the very last chapter of the Bible. This is Toby Mac.

0: Jay King with Hard Place on Vision Christian Radio. Well, it is the winter solstice this weekend, the shortest day of the year. It falls on Sunday at 6:25 p.m. to be precise, is the exact winter solstice. Growing up, I always used to feel a little bit sorry for kids who had their birthday around this time of year because you have the shortest birthday of all. And it turns out I ended up having a baby on the 20th of June, so the second shortest day of the year. Yes, that's what we're doing tomorrow, celebrating all things birthday tomorrow and making the most of it, having a bit of a bonfire at night because, well, we could do it early, can't we, and then get everyone off to bed. The daylight varies quite dramatically across Australia on that shortest day of the year, though. Like in Hobart, you'll get about 9 hours of daylight. In Darwin, you're going to get about 11 hours and 20 minutes of daylight. So close to 2.5 hour difference due to the latitude there. If you're into the geeky science stuff, it's also the day where the sun is the lowest in the sky. So the midday sun reaches its lowest annual altitude. So it makes the shadows the longest on Sunday. Traditionally, gardeners will tell you that it's a great time to plant your garlic. They plant their garlic on the winter solstice and then they harvest it on the summer solstice. So if you've been thinking about planting garlic in your garden, this is your sign to go and do it this weekend. I don't know, it's just one of those gardener's traditions. Might be kind of fun.
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0: Point of Grace, that's Stand, here on Vision Christian Radio. 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
1: Good afternoon. In stories making news, US Vice President J.D. Vance has criticised Israeli leaders for their public backlash against the newly signed peace deal with Iran. Mr. Vance is dismissing Israel's security concerns, arguing that America has earned the trust of the region and remains Israel's only powerful ally. Virgin Australia will extend the travel period for its COVID credits program, but isn't moving the expiry date. The airline has been facing calls to scrap the expiration altogether. It's now extended the travel time, meaning people can spend the vouchers on flights up until May next year, but they need to make the booking before the end of the month. Road deaths in Australia rose in the 12 months to May, with 1,332 fatalities recorded. That's a 0.8% increase on the previous period. And in the NRL, Broncos winger Jesse Arthurs is leaving the club at the end of the season. He signed a deal to play with Catalan Dragons in the Super League. I'm Gareth Stafford, and those are the latest news and sport headlines.
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0: Consumed by Fire with Whole Wide World on Vision Christian Radio. Well, the whole wide world is watching that Football World Cup at the moment. Well, everyone who's into sport anyway. And there's a lot going on around that as well, and a lot of conversation around that. This morning on Rise and Shine, Phil and Andy talked with a Brazilian pastor.
1: It might be good to check in with a Brazilian pastor, Andy, who knows some of the background there.
2: Yeah, Pastor Vitor Pereira. He's from a city called Goiânia. He's from the Glory of God Church in Goiânia. I've actually preached there a couple of times. Great human. But like all Brazilians, Phil, he's not just a pastor. He's also a soccer fan. And Pastor Vitor, how's things going?
3: Hello. Hi from Brazil, from everybody's listening to us.
1: So good.
3: Good afternoon.
1: So good to be able to chat with you again. And look, World Cup, it's well and truly underway. But what we've been loving doing is actually looking at the many players who have a Christian faith and are unashamed about sharing it. And you have someone in your Brazilian team.
3: Yes, yes. We have a great testimony about Igor Thiago. He's a forward player from national Brazilian team. And they were doing a podcast, interviewing him, and asked him what was his secret to score a lot of goals. And he said that the secret is because he's praying during the game, the match, he's praying, and he asked the Holy Spirit to show him where the ball is going to be, so he can score more goals.
2: Oh, wow.
1: Praise
3: God. Great testimony about the power of our Lord.
2: Mm. Love that. And is the guy scoring goals?
3: Yes, yes. He's a top scorer from Premier League. It's English league.
1: Wow. So good. Like how we talk often, Pastor, about the advantage that we have having God on the inside, the Holy Spirit on the inside. So amazing. Yes. To be able to hear Igor then boldly proclaim and say, hey, you know what? I've got this advantage. I've got God on the inside and now he's helping me to perform. How's that being received as he's telling his testimony in Brazil?
3: I think every Christian football player is doing as well.
1: So
3: he's asking where he's going to be to make a lot of goals. and we from our church, we heard about it, and it was very good also to preach to our young members of our church, because everybody loves football and know it's possible to win with the Holy Spirit. He can be our friend everywhere.
1: So good.
2: Yeah, it's encouraging, Pastor, because obviously a lot of the European teams, you know, there's not so many Christians in the side, but seems like the Brazilian team and other teams as well, some of the African teams, there's a lot of Christians in the side and they're praying and they're trusting God. And it's very encouraging for us here in the West to be seeing this.
3: Yes, yes. We have a lot of Christian players.
1: It's so good. And I think also it's a good lesson for us, isn't it, that no matter where we find ourselves, so Igor has found himself on a football pitch, but for the rest of us, if we find ourselves in an office, in a meeting, or whether we're in a classroom,
3: yes,
1: what a great reminder for us all that during the day when we need to score a goal, to ask the Holy Spirit for his help. I'm sure, has that been an encouragement to you in your own world as well, Pastor?
3: Yes, yes. We have to keep praying and keep every doubt and every everywhere we're going to go, we can do everything with the presence of the Holy Spirit.
0: Phil and Andy talking with a Brazilian pastor this morning on Rise and Shine. 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
8: There's a popular saying in the book of Ecclesiastes that's often read at weddings. It says this: two are better than one. If one falls down, the other one can help them up. But pity the one who falls and has no one to help them up. Sometimes we find ourselves in situations where things do go wrong and there's no one to pick us up. What do we do then? Hi, I'm Tanya Harris of GodConversations.com. The key is to answer this question before it's asked. The best time to build relationships is when we have more to give. It's in the times of flourishing that we can more easily build the bridges of communication and trust with those around us. Then those same people can be there for us in times of need. It's not always easy. Isolation is the plague of the modern era, and our frantic lives are making it even more difficult. But the investment is necessary. Two are better than one. We need to proactively build our relationships today so that someone will be there for us tomorrow.
4: 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Afternoons on Vision.

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1: Your words for today, the songs, the words, they give life, they give meaning. They're not just tunes, are they? They're life and meaning. So again, fuel in the tank for us.
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We the Kingdom, that's Rescue Me on Vision Christian Radio. Well, Olivia Lane sings about the power of the gospel and she knows about it very well. In fact, she identified as an atheist before 2018. And she was a talented singer at the time, but she lost her voice. And so she went to vocal therapy and also therapy. And both of her therapists were actually Christians. And they influenced her and really spoke into her life until one of them ended up giving her the book Walking with God by John Eldridge, which changed her life a lot. She had a very real encounter with Jesus. She describes looking up and seeing a shadow

silhouette of Jesus with his arms outstretched in her window. And that moment ended her atheism instantly. And now here she is. She's on Christian radio. She's actually a Christian radio host as well in America. And she's singing all about the power of the gospel that she herself has experienced. This is Olivia Lane with The Gospel on Vision.

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1: G'day, tonight on Night Vision. I would love you to join me for the worship hour. We're going to have a short time of prayer together for the people of Iran who feel they've got no hope in the future. And I want to share a great song with you for our musical interlude, this time from Kim Hill. I hope you can join me this evening for Night Vision.
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2: In this bulletin, Virgin makes changes to its travel credit scheme, more charges laid over a synagogue attack, and NRL action continuing tonight. With the latest news, I'm Gareth Stafford. The Albanese government is defending its tax backflip as anger over the changes continue to boil over. Michael Packey has more.
3: After weeks of backlash over Labor's budget measures, the Treasurer has made some changes in order to quell the anger. Businesses with a turnover of up to $10 million will now be able to claim the 50% capital gains tax discount. The proposed 30% tax on testamentary trusts has been scrapped, and startups will get concessions, but they'll have to meet the definition of an innovative business. Opposition leader Angus Taylor says it's a complete shambles.
4: We don't need a backflip. We don't need a carve-out. We need an axe to this.
3: Jim Chalmers admits Labor has lost political paint over the tax changes, but maintains reform is needed.
5: Even though they are contested, even though they are contentious.
3: The government is negotiating with the Greens over the next fortnight to get its measures passed through the Senate.
2: Michael Packey reporting. Virgin Australia will extend the travel period for its COVID credits program, but isn't moving the expiry date. The airline has been facing calls to scrap the expiration altogether. It's now extended the travel time, meaning people can spend the vouchers on flights up until May next year, but need to make the booking before the end of the month. Victoria police have charged a third person over a fire that destroyed the Adas Israel synagogue. Early morning worshippers were forced to flee when fire tore through the synagogue shortly after 4 a.m. on December 6, 2024. This morning, police charged a 20-year-old Airport West man with arson, endangering life and theft of a motor vehicle. Acting Assistant Commissioner Paul O'Halloran says that identifying those who are involved in anti-Semitic attacks of any nature remains a priority for Victoria Police.
6: This remains an active and ongoing JCT investigation, and I again appeal for anyone who has information in relation to this to come forward.
2: The man was charged over the fire while in custody for unrelated offences and will appear in court on Tuesday. The UK's Christian Institute has revealed that a baby born just after 22 weeks of pregnancy in the United Arab Emirates has gone home after spending more than 6 months in hospital. Baby Talia weighed a tiny 400 grams at birth and was given a 30% chance of survival. She gradually put on weight and grew stronger with no signs of any brain damage. The Christian Institute said every story like Talia's is wonderful and highlights the absurdity of the current laws in the UK, which allow abortion up to 24 weeks. The Jersey City Council in the US state of New Jersey will allow a Christian flag to fly at City Hall during this year's long-standing Children of Faith parade. The city withdrew permission last year, leading to a legal challenge, pointing out the refusal was in violation of the First Amendment on free speech and religion. That's the latest news. Sport is next.
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2: To sport, and in the NRL, the Knights won't be underestimating the Dragons in tonight's Round 16 game in Newcastle. The Dragons are last on the ladder with just one win this season, but Knights coach Justin Holbrook says the Red V are a far better side than when they last met 6 weeks ago.
7: Yeah, big difference. Yeah, obviously since we played them a month now that they obviously beat the Broncos, had a good win against them, and the other three oppositions, they've really pushed in particular. You know, they've done tremendous in the first half.
2: Meantime, Jesse Arthurs is set to depart the Broncos and head overseas, signing with the Catalan Dragons in the French Super League from 2027 on a two-year contract. That's the latest Vision National News. I'm Gareth Stafford.
0: 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Great Hymns of the Faith with Phil Dunk.
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2: Time now for a look at the weather. A low west of Tasmania is bringing showers and gusty winds to southern South Australia. A cold front associated with the low is producing rain extending from Northern Territory through to Western Queensland and New South Wales into Victoria and Tasmania. Showers and onshore winds extend along Queensland's east coast and the south coast of WA. Around the capitals and a cloudy top of 21 in Sydney today, showers and 15 for Melbourne, mostly sunny and 25 for Brisbane, a partly cloudy 18 in Perth, showers and 15 for Adelaide, showers increasing in Hobart and 15 degrees, Canberra showers and 14, Darwin partly cloudy and 29 degrees. 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
10: Thanks for joining me this afternoon, my last day with you before Greg returns next week. And I want to say good day to you if you're listening from Proserpine in Queensland on 87.6 FM. Gorgeous part of the world because it's right there at the Whitsundays. It's about 20 minutes inland from Airlie Beach, a big sugarcane farming area. And it's been a bit wet, but that shower should be clearing up. Should be a bit foggy tomorrow and then sunny for the rest of Saturday. And again on Sunday, fog, then sunny. A top of 26 degrees both days of the weekend and down to about 15 degrees overnight for Proserpine in Queensland. In Isaiah chapter 1, verse 18 in the Bible, it says, "Come now, let us argue this out, says the Lord. No matter how deep the stain of your sins, I can remove it. I can make you as clean as freshly fallen snow." That's Isaiah chapter 1, verse 18 on Vision with Jeremy Camp. This is Again. Ann Wilson coming up soon too.

0: Ann Wilson with God Story on Vision Christian Radio. Shelley with you this afternoon. Interested to see that they've just found a species of shark in, off the coast of Victoria in Australia. It's called the swell shark, and they've known about the swell shark for however long, but they've just discovered that it has this thing called biofluorescence. For lack of a better term, it's basically a glow-in-the-dark shark. Yep, if you put specialized UV lights and filters over it, then you can see it kind of light up. And they reckon that this is all to do with possibly aiding mate recognition or avoiding predators. The patterns are different on these sharks between the males and the females, and they basically just glow a vivid green through biofluorescence. How cool is that? So the naked eye, we can't see it. We just think that it's just another shark. But if you've got the right kind of light, or if you are another shark, you can see these beautiful patterns that God has put on these swell sharks just off the coast of Victoria. Just another incredible thing that God has designed for us that we didn't even know about up until just recently. Just amazing to see God's design.
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1: And the client says, "What's that station?" "It's Vision Christian Radio." He says, "That's good music." He said, "All that other stuff those young blokes play, that's angry music." He said, "This is good. This is peaceful."
2: 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Vision.

0: Brand new from Lauren Daigle, that's Let It Be a Hallelujah on Vision Christian Radio. Well, on History Makers this weekend, Linda Bencomo is the guest. She's a worship leader with a powerful story to tell. You see, she was in a cult in Samford, Australia. That's just to the west of Brisbane. And she was in this cult for a number of years. And in this conversation, she shares how she escaped and how she was able to discern the lies from the truth after many years of healing. Linda tells her story on History Makers this weekend. We do play it a couple of times here on the radio, and it will be available anytime on the podcast on the Vision Christian Media app. Just look for History Makers. Let's see what's going on around the place with the Vision National News headlines.
1: Good afternoon. In stories making news, Labor is still negotiating with the Greens to secure the passage of its proposed tax changes after having to backflip on some measures. Small businesses with a turnover of up to $10 million will be able to keep the 50% CGT discount. The proposed 30% tax on trusts has also been scrapped. WA Police are rolling out new live facial recognition technology. The cameras will be set up in designated public places and will be able to detect faces and compare them against a database of people in real time. The Mayor of Greater Manchester, Andy Burnham, has won a pivotal by-election in the UK. He secured victory for Britain's Labour Party with almost 25,000 votes. It paves the way for him to launch a leadership challenge against UK Prime Minister Keir Starmer. And Mexico has qualified for the round of 32 at the World Cup after beating South Korea 1-0. I'm Gareth Stafford, and those are the latest news and sport headlines.
2: 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It's Afternoons on Vision Christian Radio.

0: So watch me burn. Still loving that one from For King and Country. That's World on Fire on Vision Christian Radio. Well, today on 2020, Neil Johnson talked with one of his regular guests, commentator Bill Muhlenberg.
1: Just a little warning for listeners, as we're talking about some of these concepts, there might be little ears around. This might be one of those that has some extra sensitivity, but we might be thinking, Bill, surely our politicians are aware of the values difference in these cultures and these things when they develop. Surely somebody takes some action that's responsible, but you've identified in your latest article there's been cover-ups from the authorities, the police, the judiciary, politicians and media, all covering these things up because of a fear of being labelled racist or Islamophobic. Any thoughts around that sort of fear that seems quite prevalent, even here in Australia?
2: Yeah, well, it's a very real fear, a very legitimate, and it's damning, to be honest. I mean, consider, you know, 12, 13-year-old girls being abused, some of them becoming pregnant, and then the babies are killed as well, all because you're afraid to be called a racist or Islamophobic. The police often, well, they would, I've got quotes from some of the victims here, you know, the police would laugh or smirk at the victims, just as we saw with Harry Nouwen, right, just a few weeks ago. He was dying to death of a stab attack, bleeding to death. He was handcuffed, and the police were laughing at him and saying, mate, it didn't happen. So this is kind of it's a pattern we're seeing, not just the police, the media, so often complicit, certainly the judiciary, even medical outfits like the NDS and others, all trying to play this down or ignore it or just pretend it wasn't happening for whatever reason. But there's this intense desire to placate and do everything you can to make Muslims feel happy while ignoring victims of horrendous and diabolical crimes. So sadly, it's a pattern we're seeing in the UK, and we're seeing it too often in other Western nations as well.
1: Interesting Australian connection, Bill, because I know he's a friend of yours, and for listeners to this program, a semi-regular sort of guest, especially around issues to do with Islam, because he is a Christian expert on Islam. Dr. Mark Jury was a part of the research and formation of this report, and interesting to have that Australian input.
2: Yeah, I was actually surprised as I was reading through this report. I mean, I know Mark well. I've reviewed a lot of his books on Islam. And late last year, he had come out also talking about the UK grooming gangs. But I didn't know that actually he was directly involved in helping put this report together, along with a number of other experts. So it was good to see this world-renowned Australian-based Reverend Dr. Mark Dury helping Rupert Lowe and the team to get this report in, giving a lot of background about, you know, is this in fact kind of part and parcel of Islam? Is, you know, is this horrific treatment of women and children, is that in fact part of what Islam has historically been all about? And of course, as an expert, he says, yeah, absolutely. In fact, you could look at some of the testimonies in this report, often people calling out, you know, thanking Allah and praising Allah just before they committed their despicable acts on these poor little children.
0: Bill Muhlenberg there, talking with Neil Johnson on 2020 today. 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
6: I never have to make any effort to be negative or selfish or full of doubt. No, for me, those things grow naturally. I'm Benjamin Windle with the Life Minute. I recently planted a tree in my garden. Yeah, watered it, fertilized it. I mean, I really nurtured this plant. And it withered and died. You know what did grow right near it? A weed. Yes, a weed I paid no attention to, never cultivated, and yet it grew straight out of a tiny crack in the concrete. I don't have to make any effort to live by emotions like fear or worry or negativity. I don't need to read a book, 10 Ways How to Doubt, 21 Laws of Negativity. Those things grow like weeds. Healthy living takes cultivation. It takes work. Sometimes it feels like an uphill battle, but it's worth it. Don't give in to the weeds that grow in your mind. Today, plant a seed of hope or faith or peace and watch what God does with them. I'm Benjamin Windle.
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That's Phil Wickham on Vision Christian Radio. Next hour, we're going to look at some notable events throughout history on this day, June the 19th, and also birthdays. Who's celebrating today? I will tell you that Boris Johnson is celebrating his birthday today, and I'll also tell you that Boris is not his first name. I'll let you know what his first name actually is next hour here on Vision.

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1: G'day, tonight on Night Vision. I would love you to join me for the worship hour. We're going to have a short time of prayer together for the people of Iran who feel they've got no hope for the future. And I want to share a great song with you for our musical interlude, this time from Kim Hill. I hope you can join me this evening for Night Vision.
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2: In this bulletin, charges laid over an illegal charter flight, Sir Keir Starmer could be facing a leadership challenge in the UK, and the Socceroos ready to face the US. With more, I'm Gareth Stafford. Australian Federal Police have charged a second Queensland man over an alleged people smuggling plot. Chloe Affleck has the details.
3: Two Australian fugitives were transported from New South Wales to North Queensland and into Indonesia in November of last year on board black flights to avoid detection. Australian Federal Police allege the pair had arrived via aircraft at Merauke when they were intercepted by Indonesian officials. The undeclared passengers have both been identified as Sydney men, wanted by New South Wales Police, one man on bail for kidnapping offences, the other has three outstanding arrest warrants. Further investigations led police to arrest a 43-year-old Queensland man who is the owner of an aviation company. He's been accused of coordinating a network of connected charter flights to smuggle the men out of the country and will appear in court today on two counts of people smuggling.
2: Chloe Affleck reporting. Embattled British Prime Minister Keir Starmer could face a leadership challenge within weeks after a potential rival won an important by-election. The popular Mayor of Greater Manchester, Andy Burnham, has contested and won the seat of Makerfield in northwest England. The victory propels him into the UK Parliament, where he can launch a challenge against Sir Keir. Experts believe the closure of three retail brands in the space of 2 weeks is highlighting a shift in how Australians shop. Glue Store and Linkcraft have closed all their physical stores, while 62 company-owned barbecues galore shops have also shut down. RMIT Associate Professor Carol Tan says we aren't necessarily seeing the death of all retail stores.
4: It's the undifferentiated middle that is dying. So you succeed at the speciality end and you will have customers, or you succeed at the value end.
2: About 300 Linkcraft staff are set to lose their jobs. Highway Patrol officers have seized more than $4.5 million worth of illegal tobacco and vapes during three separate truck stops in New South Wales. The largest seizure occurring on the state's mid-north coast, where police uncovered 2 tonnes of tobacco leaf in one vehicle. All three drivers will now face court on a variety of charges. More than 1,000 Volkswagen vehicles are being recalled. A software issue has been identified in the Polo, T-Roc and R-Cross models built between 2024 and 2025. The instrument panel cluster could fail to display speed and other safety information. An outbreak of the Ebola virus in the Eastern Democratic Republic of the Congo and Uganda has been extremely disruptive for Christian ministries in the region. David Durance of the Teach Beyond Ministry says the fear surrounding the emergency issue is palpable. He's told Mission Network News the Christian aid agencies are actively seeking God's guidance.
5: There are decisions that people need to make in terms of safety, and there's decisions that we need to make in terms of being courageous and saying, hey, we still can offer this because there actually is low risk or no risk. And that just requires an incredible level of discernment. Any point where there's fear, where we hear the cries of anguish, we know that the gospel can be really well heard in those moments.
2: His prayer is that God will open doors to make missions work in the region possible. That's the latest news. Sport is next.
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2: The sport and the Socceroos World Cup campaign continues tomorrow morning when they face Team USA. The Aussies are hoping to continue their momentum following their 2-0 win over Turkey. SBS commentator David Bashir says he expects sparks will fly.
7: You know, given what's happened between them last year in the friendly that wasn't so friendly and all the trash talk before the match, I think this is going to have a fair deal of spice involved.
2: In today's action, wins for Mexico, Canada and Switzerland, while Czechia and South Africa drew 1-1. That's the latest Vision National News. I'm Gareth Stafford.
0: It's almost that time of the year again. The bean counters are counting the beans. And the tax man is checking that we've crossed all the T's and dotted the
8: lowercase j's.
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2: Time now for a look at the weather. A low west of Tasmania is bringing showers and gusty winds to southern South Australia. A cold front associated with the low is producing rain extending from Northern Territory through the western Queensland and New South Wales into Victoria and Tasmania. Showers and onshore winds extend along Queensland's east coast and the south coast of WA. Around the capitals and a cloudy top of 21 in Sydney today, showers and 15 for Melbourne, mostly sunny and 25 for Brisbane, a partly cloudy 18 in Perth, showers and 15 for Adelaide, showers increasing in Hobart and 15 degrees, Canberra showers and 14, Darwin partly cloudy and 29 degrees. 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
10: Great to be with you for your Friday afternoon, and g'day to you if you're listening from Tamworth in New South Wales on 88 FM. Of course, well known for being the country music capital of Australia with the massive Golden Guitar and the Tamworth Country Music Festival. Did you know that Tamworth is also our equine capital of Australia? The Australian Equine and Livestock Events Centre is the largest of its kind in the Southern Hemisphere. There you go. That's in Tamworth as well. And interesting history about Tamworth is that it was the first place in Australia to use electric street lighting back in 1888. There you go, Tamworth, a very interesting little town in New South Wales. And when I say little, it's actually one of the bigger ones in New South Wales. The weather for Tamworth, it is looking beautiful for the next couple of days, mostly sunny for Saturday and Sunday, tops of 17 degrees, 8 degrees tomorrow morning, and it's going to drop down to 4 degrees on Sunday morning, and you're going to have a few cold mornings kind of from there on in. It is dropping. It's going to get cold in Tamworth from here on in. All right, some words from the Bible. 2 Peter chapter 3, verse 9 says, "The Lord isn't really being slow about his promise to return, as some people think. No, he's being patient for your sake. He doesn't want anyone to perish, so he's giving more time for everyone to repent." That's 2 Peter chapter 3, verse 9 on Vision.

0: The Way from John Reddick on Vision Christian Radio. It is the 19th of June 2026, and it was today in 1978 that Garfield the Cat made his comic strip debut in the US. Garfield, where did he get his name from? Well, the creator, Jim Davis, named the cat after his granddad, James A. Garfield Davis. There you go. It was today in 1997 that Cats became the longest-running musical in Broadway history with 6,138 performances. Today in 2003, Krispy Kreme Donuts opened their first store in Australia. Oh, that was a good day, wasn't it? I was just telling my kids recently how it used to be the thing. If you were going through Sydney Airport, it was the done thing where you had to get, if you were a good friend, of course, you'd have to get the dozen donuts and you'd carry them awkwardly on your lap on the plane all the way back to where your house was. And then you'd give them out to some of your closest friends. And it was really such an honour to be the chosen one. If your friend had been to Sydney and you got to have a Krispy Kreme donut, it was the most amazing thing to get to have one. Now you can just go to your local 7-Eleven and they're right there. Kids these days don't know what we missed out on when we were kids. If it's your birthday today, you share it with Boris Johnson, former Prime Minister of the United Kingdom, leader of the Conservative Party from 2019 to 2022, and he was the Mayor of London from 2008 to 2016. He was born on this day in 1964, and his first name is not Boris. It's actually his middle name. His first name is Alexander. Alexander Boris Johnson. There you go. A little bit of trivia for you for your Friday afternoon. And of course, if it is your birthday, a massive happy birthday to you from all of us here at Vision.
1: This is Vision. We got those.

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1: Lord, have your way every time, 'cause I know that your plans are better than...
0: The right song at the right time. 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
4: Yo, turn me up in my microphone so I can bless God's people. You know, Kirk Franklin and Toby Mac on this gospel train. On the J train, ain't nothing but a thing.
5: The way we interact with music has evolved significantly in the past two decades, from the rise of the MP3 to file sharing and digital content streaming services. Social media has also had a major role in how we discover overnight successes, creating our demand for a 24/7 curated social media presence. As a result, artists feel the need to relentlessly connect with new audiences to stay relevant, and more, artists are finding a path to that connection through collaborative means. Through music collaborations or having featured artists on their tracks, artists are able to mix their audiences. Working with other artists also conveys activity and engagement. Audiences get to see that their artist isn't just hidden away inside some tower creating music alone in a studio. One needn't look further than Toby Mac to see the power collaborations can unleash on one's career.
6: Well, I thought that I had seen most everything, and if jaded was a people, I'd be the king.
5: On J Train, he featured Kirk Franklin. Tonight featured John Cooper from Skillet, and Edge of My Seat featured Cochran & Co. Conversely, he became the featured artist on the Newsboys' God Is Not a Secret, Mandisa's Good Morning, Jamie Grace's Hold Me, Aaron Cole's Right on Time, and Jordan Feliz's Glorify.
7: You gave a heavenly breath, and now it's air in our chest. That's why we're singing it back to you.
5: So, if it seems like your favourite songs of the past few years have had an increasing amount of featured artists, then you might be witnessing a collaboration phenomenon. What's driving this? Cercina, an American Christian artist who's featured on collaborations with Tarryn Wells, Halvey and Lecrae, says collaborations are wonderful and the new norm.
8: I honestly think like technology and the different platforms of sharing creativity have really made the world feel so small. It's never been so easy to release music, and you have access to so many different styles from all over the world. And so I think you've got producers and you've got artists that are wanting to release creativity that they're passionate about, but then also just try different things, experiment and stretch themselves. And so collaboration is a really awesome way to be able to do that. And then it's not really confusing sonically for your fans that are familiar with your style being one way. And then it's a great way to connect with new people that you might not have otherwise been able to. And it works both ways for the artists involved. So it's really wonderful.
5: Technology has since given us the ability to quickly go from rap to rock and to Christian with a few finger movements. The music listener is no longer limited to their collections of CDs and tapes. However, the battle in every artist's career continues even after they've established themselves. Whether it's cross-genre or within, artists are working together more and more to reach a wider audience, not just a Christian one. I'm Cam with the TCM Update.
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0: New day, new life. That is the new song from The Afters on Vision Christian Radio. We've got Vision News headlines in just a sec, but a little headline that caught my interest is that a massive ancient oak tree linked to the legend of Robin Hood might have been loved to death. Yes, it's about 1,200 years old, is this major oak in Sherwood Forest over in the UK, and it's died. And, of course, all the locals are pretty sad about it. A lot of people came to visit it. I think we're talking hundreds of thousands of people came to visit this tree every year. It's said that Robin Hood took shelter under this tree way back in the 1300s, apparently, when he was being pursued by sheriffs. And so this oak tree means a lot to the locals, and it's officially dead. Very sad for them. Anyway, up to more relevant news for all of us here in Australia.
1: Good afternoon. In stories making news, a second pilot has been charged with illegally chartering a flight to smuggle two wanted Sydney men into Indonesia. Federal police allege the flight's transponder was deactivated until it was above international waters off the North Queensland coast. Binny's is celebrating a record year of fundraising from this year's CEO Sleepout. Hundreds of people braved the cold to raise money and awareness for those sleeping rough. The charity says it's raised $10 million Australia-wide. New AI-powered career coaches are being rolled out in about 1,000 Australian schools. Educators say they fear their own targeted individualised guidance will be replaced by the technology. And in sport, the Socceroos World Cup campaign continues tomorrow morning when they face Team USA. The Aussies hoping to continue their momentum following their 2-0 win over Turkey earlier this week. I'm Gareth Stafford, and those are the latest news and sport headlines.
2: Just the right mix of music and conversation. 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

0: Justin Michael, Cannot See Tomorrow. You're on Vision Christian Radio with Shelley this afternoon. Well, they had a bit more fun this morning on Rise and Shine with Fel and Andy. Andy did something very unique, something very rare. He had an apology to the nation. This is what happened.
1: And at the moment, we've been talking about the Soccer World Cup. So many nations of the world who have made it, Australia included, playing off for a prestigious cup that's been around for so long. It's not a new competition. And I did say before the break that there's an apology to be made. And look, sometimes we can blame technology. It's been known that we can sometimes blame AI because AI hallucinates.
2: It does, Phil.
1: But in this case, I don't think we can blame technology, can we, Andy?
2: Well, we were talking to a Brazilian pastor about Brazil and their chances in the World Cup. And Brazil, yeah, have won the World Cup 5 times.
1: Mm-hmm.
2: And they've even got a song that they sing, the Brazilian supporters, and it basically says, hey, we've won the World Cup 5 times. And I got caught up in the moment, Phil.
1: And look, this is, I'm going to replay just so you remember, because everyone else does.
2: Yes.
1: There's been a lot of phone calls and texts about this comment from Andy.
2: Now, I don't want to rub any salt into the wound to any of our English listeners, but England, you've never won it once. They've never won it once.
1: Well,
2: and that hurts
1: harsh.
2: Them, Phil, because they've got the Premier League. They invented the game.
1: Oh.
2: And I lived in England for 4 years. And every time they have an international soccer game on, the whole nation kind of stops to watch and then collectively gets depressed because they just never get over the line. I mean, bless them. Maybe they need some national repentance. I think they do, actually.
1: Well, it wasn't right. It was unfortunately. You thought it was right, Andy, and we're getting texts to say that was terribly wrong.
2: I don't know what came over me, Phil, because I knew and I know that in 1966, England beat West Germany for the World Cup. I knew that, Phil. But,
1: Did you know,
2: in the moment, I was thinking about Brazil. I'm thinking about their 5 titles.
1: Yeah.
2: I'm thinking about their worship leader, Gabriela Rocher, who's worshipping.
1: There she is.
2: She's believing for victory. And I repent. I apologise to all of our English-born, and maybe even just there's some English people visiting Australia right now. I got it wrong.
1: Yes.
2: It is a long time ago, but you did win it, and you didn't play the whole of Germany. You played West Germany, but besides that, well, because in those days there was West Germany and East Germany.
1: Mm-hmm.
2: They got divided in two, so the Brits only, or the English only really beat West Germany, but that was a great team. Bobby Moore was on that team. Sir Geoff Hurst was on that team. Bobby Charlton, he's a famous English footballer.
1: Now you're coming out with all of the facts
2: and
1: figures.
2: As a kid, Phil, I used to play soccer. I loved soccer more than you can believe. I played from like grade 2 onwards.
1: Really?
2: By grade 5, Phil, I was captaining the primary school team, even though there was grade 6s in the team. I loved soccer so much. Every Sunday night, I still remember, I used to watch the match of the day.
1: Oh, this one?
2: Yep, on the ABC. And it was like the Premier League highlights. That was a BBC program. And that was one of my favourite parts of the week. You got no idea how much I loved soccer. And I was a professional. Even though I was in primary school.
1: Sure.
2: Members of my family, every time I scored a goal, would give me money. And I was a striker, so I'd score goals. So I think my dad would give me $2. My grandma would give me $1. My mum would give me... my mum would give me, I think, $1. I think my granddad would give me 50 cents. I was on a good thing, Phil. Every time I scored a goal, I had multiple dollars in my pocket, and sometimes I'd score 2 goals in a game. So I was living the life. I was like one of those Premier League players now who are on like 100 million.
1: It's the equivalent.
2: What happened to the career, Phil?
1: What are you doing with your
2: life? The
1: boots
2: came off.
0: Oh, the craziness that is Fel and Andy with Andy's apology to the nation this morning on Rise and Shine. 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
7: Consider Job 33, verses 14 and 15, where it says, God does speak in a dream. God is the giver of dreams. God may use dreams as he chooses, but Scripture remains the sure foundation for hearing his voice. For God does speak in a dream, in a vision, when deep sleep falls on people. Now, unless you want to spend the rest of your life being unfulfilled and uninspired, take your dream out of the closet and blow the dust off. It's easy to get caught up in the have-tos of life, working, caring for children, spouses and aging parents, taking care of homes. But you must believe that you can resurrect your life and your dreams, and believe that you have the ability to tap into the enthusiasm you once felt for life. You must have the courage to face the disappointments of the past and take a good look at how you got off the path and see where you're headed. Then you have to silence the voice in your head that says, this is all there is. Who are you to want more from life? You can't do it. It's too late for you. We give up on our dreams because we think that's what grown-ups are supposed to do. But as we mature, we realize that reaching for our dreams is what makes us feel alive. The truth is that with love, prayer, and great attention, your dream, like Lazarus, can be resurrected. The secret of recapturing dreams is to enjoy the pursuit of the dream rather than focus on the outcome. Achievement in this case is not about position, fame, or financial compensation, but doing what you love. That's what Jesus promised in John 10 verse 10. He said, I am come that they might have life and have it more abundantly. So resurrect your dream. That's Vision's Word for today.
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Band Reeves, that's Outrun You on Vision Christian Radio. News is coming up soon, and after that, our old school Christian classic. And the artist today is a lady that we've always known by the wrong surname. Yeah, she just came up with a different surname because she didn't really think that her own surname was a great stage name. And so we've always known her by a different name. That old school Christian classic coming up next hour on Vision.

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0: Vision National News. 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
3: In this bulletin, a case of bird flu detected, work finally resuming on stalled roadworks in New South Wales, and Vinnies deem another winter sleepout a success. With more, I'm Gareth Stafford. A case of bird flu has been detected in southern Western Australia, but it's not yet known if it's the contagious H5 strain. The disease was found in one migratory bird, which has since died. Federal Agricultural Minister Julie Collins says work is underway to make sure the public is kept safe.
4: We've obviously been working with the states and territories and with industry. We have been running exercises, and we certainly expected we couldn't remain H5 free forever as the only continent currently that is free of the H5 bird flu. We know that it has impacted other continents and countries across the globe.
3: There's no evidence to suggest it's spread to the poultry system. Work to complete a troubled motorway in Sydney's south is finally resuming 2 years after sinkhole damage halted progress. Sasha Foote reports.
5: Tunnelling on the final section of the more than $3 billion M6 project was stopped indefinitely after two sinkholes emerged at Rockdale. The geological issues triggered a drawn-out dispute between the state government and the contractor on who would pay for the sinkhole damage. The contractor has now agreed to resume tunnelling under the original contract, with parties to settle on costs once the project is complete.
3: Sasha Foote reporting. Victorian Education Minister Ben Carroll has hit back at the disconnect between the Australian Education Union and its members. A pay rise of up to 32% over 4 years was endorsed by the union last month, but voted down by its members today. Mr. Carroll says it's important the union's leadership gets back to talking to its members.
6: The Victorian taxpayer and the public purse do not have unlimited funds. What this has shown today is a real disconnect between the AAU leadership, who signed and on average 30% pay rise to make sure our teachers were the highest paid in the nation.
3: Negotiations will now continue and further strike action is a possibility. Vinnies is celebrating a record-breaking year of fundraising from this year's CEO Sleepout. Hundreds of people braved the cold around the country to raise money and awareness for those sleeping rough. The charity says it's raised $10 million Australia-wide. Christian Anti-Trafficking Ministry Helping Captives has rescued more than 400 victims. It provides opportunities for freedom and safety through prevention, intervention, and recovery services. Many of the victims are drug addicts who need emergency stabilization care. The charity says it's seeing young women finding hope in Jesus. One was branded with a tattoo, which miraculously disappeared after her rescue. The Canadian Conference of Catholic Bishops has marked the 10th anniversary of their nation's euthanasia program by renewing concern over what they called the culture of death. The bishops claimed it's one of the most liberal assisted suicide programs in the world, which has already taken 100,000 lives. That's the latest news. Sport is next.
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3: To sport, and in the AFL, North Melbourne is encouraging Jai Simpkin to speak to the club face-to-face about any future discretions rather than post on social media. The former skipper labelled the MRO as laughable after teammate Paul Curtis failed to get his 3-match ban for a dangerous tackle overturned. General Manager of Football Todd Viney says he's spoken to Simpkin about his online post.
7: We support him, the fact that he wanted to look after his teammate, that he's got some frustrations, but the message to Jai was, look, if you feel really strongly, then let's go in and speak to Dills or to Swanee or to Laura Kane, whoever it is, to voice those concerns.
3: Simpkin was spoken to by the league but wasn't sanctioned after deleting the offending post. That's the latest Vision National News. I'm Gareth Stafford.
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3: Time now for a look at the weather and the capital city forecasts for tonight and tomorrow. The near low of 13, then a mostly sunny top of 21. Melbourne 11 to 14 with showers. Brisbane down to 15 overnight, possible showers and 24 tomorrow. Perth a low of 7, then a partly cloudy 18. Adelaide 9 to 15 with showers. Hobart down to 7 overnight, possible showers and 12 degrees. Canberra 6 to 13 with a shower or two. Darwin a low of 21, then a sunny top of 31. That's the latest news, sport and weather on Vision. 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
10: And it's been lovely to have your company all of this week. Greg will be back on Monday, but it's been a privilege to be with you. G'day to you if you're listening from Stawell in Victoria, listening in on 93.7 FM. Stawell is the home of the Stawell Gift. That is Australia's longest running race. Yeah, it's only 120 metres, so it's not a long race, but it is a huge running festival that runs every Easter. And when I say it's the longest running, it's been going for 148 years. It is an epic event in Victoria. So it's so great to have Stawell as part of our Vision family. Mostly cloudy tomorrow in Stawell, a top of 12 degrees, down to 7 degrees in the morning and 5 degrees on Sunday, with a top of 13 on Sunday and a clearing shower for Stawell in Victoria. Some words from the Bible now. In Matthew 28, verse 20, Jesus said, "Obey everything that I've taught you, and I'll be with you always, even until the end of this age." That is Matthew 28, verse 20 on Vision.
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10: Well, it's Shelley's Old School Christian Classic today, and today it's an artist called Rebecca Smallbone. Well, that's her real name. We know her as Rebecca St. James. Now, if that Smallbone surname is making you think, hang on, I've heard that before, yes, she is the sister of Joel and Luke Smallbone. They are the guys from For King and Country. Rebecca is one of the older sisters. So she was actually famous first. She opened for Christian artist Carmen when she was only 12 years old, released her first album when she was 14. Yeah, she did some pretty massive things very early in life and did all the, you know, massive crowds and all the rest over in the US. She has won a Grammy Award. She's had two gold certified awards, had enormous chart success. She's written over a dozen books, narrated a documentary, acted in 9 films, and she's married to a musician as well. And these days she is, she's being a wife and a mum. She's got 3 kids and very, very active in the Christian music scene and doing some great things for the kingdom. This is Rebecca St. James with one of her old songs, You Are Loved, on Vision.

0: Rebecca St. James with You Are Loved on Vision Christian Radio, our old school Christian classic for today. A lot of Rebecca St. James's story is told in the movie Unsung Hero that her brothers kind of put out a few years ago now. Her brothers are the guys from For King and Country. A lot of that movie also centers around their dad's journey and the amazing things that God did in his life, how God kind of broke him to bring him back to himself. It's about to be Father's Day in the US this weekend, and so Pastor Greg Laurie is talking all things fatherhood, and today coming from a fairly unique perspective. It's called How to Be a Father When You Are Fatherless. It's a very personal message for him because that is part of his story. He was essentially fatherless, and his mum wasn't real present either and had a lot of problems of her own. So he's bringing us some really practical stuff on how to be a father when you are fatherless. That's next on Vision.
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0: Today on A New Beginning, Pastor Greg Laurie has some practical advice for dads. It won't just change your kids' life, but maybe your own too.
6: Fathers, let your children get up in the morning and see you starting the day off with Scripture. Let the children see you turn to the Lord in times of difficulty and crisis. Let the children see you be faithful to your wife for a lifetime and keep that marriage together and keep it strong. Model it for them. Show them how.

0: often say values are caught more than taught. We can proclaim, do as I say, not as I do, all day long. But we have to go the way in order to show the way. Today on A New Beginning, Pastor Greg Laurie brings good encouragement for dads. Pastor Greg brings some deeply personal insights today from his own life, growing up without a dad for the most part, but learning how to draw from scripture and from other positive role models around him.
1: The title of my message is How to Be a Father When You Are Fatherless. And my text is Ephesians chapter 6, verse 1. Children, obey your parents in the Lord, for this is right. Honor your father and mother, which is the first commandment with promise, that it may be well with you, that you may live long on the earth. And you fathers, do not provoke your children to wrath, but bring them up or train them in the admonition of the Lord. This phrase train is interesting. It can be translated two ways, and each way gives you an insight into what it means to train a child. One way means to break a horse, to break a horse. So that means that you have to have discipline in the home, you have to have rules in the home, you have to have absolutes in the home, and there are rules. You say, this is my house, and these are the rules of the house. And this is what you need to do as my son or as my daughter. But another way the word train can be translated is create a thirst in. So it's like breaking a horse, absolutes, rules, that's important. But it also means to create a thirst in. So it's not just rules, because if you have a home that's just rules and just absolutes, that's too far one way perhaps. But the other is create a thirst in. Have you ever noticed that? If you go out to eat with some people, that if you don't order any food, when their food arrives, it really makes you hungry all of a sudden. And you say, could I have just one fry? Sure, have as many as you want. And you eat that fry, and it's the greatest thing you've ever eaten in your life. Why is stolen food better than food you order? My wife, when she's preparing a meal, will chop everything up in little portions. She's got the carrots here and the celery here and the whatever else there. And I go and I eat it. Don't eat that. Those are portions. And she turns away and I eat another one. Because stolen food is better. Okay, but anyway, when someone's enjoying their meal, it makes you want to have a meal. And I think when you model for your children what it is to walk with Jesus, they too will want to walk with Jesus. So show them how it's done. Let your children get up in the morning and see mom and dad with their Bibles open, starting the day off with scripture. Let the children see you turn to the Lord in times of difficulty and crisis. Let the children see you give regularly of your finances, showing how important it is to be invested in your church and in the work of the kingdom of God. Let your children see you be faithful to your wife and your husband for a lifetime and keep that marriage together and keep it strong. Set the pace, model it for them, create a thirst in them for God. That's what we're all called to do. In Deuteronomy, we're given directions from Moses as to how to father. And I love this. It's so clear. Deuteronomy 6:5, you must love the Lord your God with all your heart, your soul, and your strength. Commit yourselves wholeheartedly to these commands I'm giving you today. So first he says to dads, you know, you need to walk with God. You need to keep these commandments. And then he says this, repeat these again and again to your children. Talk about them when you're at home, when you're on the road, when you're going to bed, when you're getting up. Start reading the Bible and imprinting your children early. Teach them the word of God from their youth. Did you know that by age 5, a child's brain is already 90% developed? So even before they can fully comprehend what you're telling them, read them stories from the Bible. Start getting those thoughts and those truths imprinted into their little minds. That's why Moses says, repeat these things again and again to your children. Don't wait until they're preteens or teenagers. Start early. That's when you lay the foundation. Talk about the Lord in the car. Talk about the Lord at bedtime. Talk about the Lord at breakfast. Did you know most children begin to question their faith between the ages of 11 and 14? Discuss those things with your kids. Help them understand why you believe what you believe before the storm hits. And the storm will hit in every person's life where they have to make these truths their own. Now, I've said a little bit about rules and having absolutes, and that is important. But in some Christian homes, they're overly legalistic. Too many rules, too many boundaries, boundaries that aren't necessary. Now, I heard my son Jonathan say this from this pulpit not too long ago, and I wasn't quite sure how to react. I thought, wait, was that good what I did? Here's what he said. You may remember. He said, you know, my friends came from Christian homes, and they couldn't listen to secular music, and they couldn't watch cartoons on television. All they could watch was VeggieTales. And he says, however, in our home, it was different. My dad would drive me to school and we'd listen to the Beatles and Jimi Hendrix. And then my dad would sit down and watch The Simpsons with me. And I'm thinking, oh boy, is that good? Is that good? What have I done to warp this child? But let me explain what I was trying to do. And I'm not advocating for either any of those things. But I'm simply saying this. I was trying to enter his world. And I would watch a cartoon with him. And then I would explain, now, we don't agree with that, and here's why. Or, that was kind of funny, or that wasn't good at all, right? So I would kind of work through those things with them. I'd play video games with them. I'd skateboard with them when I still could skateboard. I did things with them. I took them with me everywhere, and I tried to integrate my faith into their lives as well. And that is something we all should seek to do. Because we want to be a reflection of our Father in heaven.
0: Glad you're with us on A New Beginning for an encouraging study today. Pastor Greg Laurie is a pastor and evangelist from Harvest Ministries in the US. And today we're hearing his very personal message titled, How to Be a Father When You're Fatherless. Let's continue.
1: Godly fathers don't need to be biological. Godly fathers don't need to be biological. So I never knew my biological father, but among the men my mother married, she made one good choice. A man named Oscar Laurie, an attorney from New Jersey. He didn't hang out in bars. He didn't drink. He didn't smoke. I don't know what my mother saw in him. He was an academic. He was a moral man. He was a hardworking man, and he not only became my father, but he adopted me and gave me his name. And so he was my dad, and I still think of him as my dad today. But one day, getting out of school, the car was loaded up with all of our luggage, and we're living in New Jersey at the time, and I said to my mom, well, what's going on? She says, we're leaving. I said, where are we going? She said, to Hawaii. Well, I'd never been to Hawaii. I was very excited. Oh, great. Where's Dad? He's not coming. I didn't see him for the rest of my childhood. So now fast forward. I hear the gospel at age 17. I come to Christ, and I start thinking about Oscar Laurie. Is he alive still? I would love to see him again. So it turns out I was going to be speaking in New York at Central Park. And I thought, maybe he lives in New Jersey. So there was a girl that went to our church at work for the Bar Association because he was an attorney. This is before Google. And so I said, see if there's an Oscar Laurie that you can find. She found him quickly, and he was practicing law at Red Bank, New Jersey. So I called his law office, and the secretary answered. And I said, hello, is Oscar Laurie there? She said, no, he's out to lunch right now. Can I ask who's calling? I said, yes, it's Greg Laurie. She said, how do you spell your last name? I said, the same way he spells his. This is his son. And so I get a call about a half hour later, and my dad says, Greg, it's so good to hear your voice. I said, hey, I'm going to be speaking in Central Park. It's a long story. I'm a preacher now, but I'd love to come see you for lunch. He says, oh no, come to our home for the weekend. I want you to meet my new wife, Barbara, and my two sons. He had adopted two other boys as well. So I reluctantly agreed. I didn't want to impose, but we arrived there in New Jersey, and Barbara, his wife, a wonderful lady, made an incredible Italian meal. My wife was there, and my son Christopher was there. And so Barbara says, "Greg, tell us how you became a Christian, and then you became a preacher. I'm so interested to know." So I began to tell my story, and my dad sitting opposite of me at the end of the table, and he just had his hands up to his face, kind of like this. And he didn't react. And I thought, I felt like I was in a court of law and he was the judge. And I wasn't doing that well. He didn't react at all. Then after it was done, we got ready to go to bed, and my dad said to me, "Greg, I need to walk. One thing I forgot to tell you is he had a heart attack and blacked out behind his steering wheel and drove into a telephone pole and almost died. So now he's on medication because of his heart problems. He needs to walk every morning." So he says, "Would you walk with me tomorrow morning?" I said, "Okay." And so he knocks on my door at 6 o'clock in the morning, New Jersey time, 3 o'clock California time. I come stumbling out of my bed and we start walking in the park, and there's that brisk East Coast air, and I'm still waking up. He says, "Greg, I listened very carefully to what you said last night." And I said, "Okay, good." He says, "And I would like to accept Jesus Christ into my life right now." So I said, "Well, you know, let me go over it one more time. I want to make sure you understand." I went over it again. He goes, "I understand. What do I need to do?" I said, "Well, Dad, you pray. That you do it through prayer." And he drops to his knees. We're in a park. He drops to his knees. Well, I wasn't going to get on my knees, but since he was on his, I got down on my knees and we prayed. And he prayed to ask Christ to come into his life. And then he said, "Pray for my heart. Pray God heals my heart." Okay? And I prayed that God would heal his heart. And the amazing thing is he walked with the Lord for 15 years after that. And God even healed his heart on top of it. One final point. This is the last point. We need to leave a godly legacy. So maybe I'm talking to some dads today who have mixed emotions about this occasion called Father's Day because you've not done the best job possible. There's always a second chance. There's always tomorrow. You can start again, start afresh. But I would just say you want to leave a godly legacy. And that starts by taking your children to church. There is a trend in the church today to go less frequently. A lot of people who used to go to church maybe 3 times a month now go 2x a month or maybe 1x a month. And we see this more and more. And here's what I would say to you. I'm not trying to be legalistic. Maybe I am, whatever you want to call it. You need to be in church every single Sunday and set the example. Sunday is the Lord's day. "Well, Dad, there's a great swell, or let's go to an amusement park." No, yeah, maybe we'll do that later in the afternoon, but we're going to go to church together. Listen to this. A study revealed that if mom and dad attend church regularly, 72% of their children will remain faithful in attendance. It's pretty good. If you go to church regularly, 72% of your children will do the same. However, if only dad attends church regularly, 55% will remain faithful. If only mom attends regularly, only 15% remain faithful. Sorry, moms. Thank God for you. We'd be in big trouble if the moms were not holding the fort down and trying to step in when the fathers step out. So thank you, ladies, for all that you do. But if neither attend, only 6% will remain faithful. See, that's the power of example. And it also shows the influence of a father. So you need to model it for your children and leave a godly legacy. Maybe as you've heard this talk about fathers, you would say, "Well, I never heard my dad say he loved me." But I want you to know this, regardless of what your earthly father did or did not do, your heavenly father always has and always will love you. You may be fatherless, but you have a Father in heaven who loves you unconditionally. And he's told you he loves you. He says, I have loved you with an everlasting love. Therefore, with loving kindness, I've drawn you. And I love 1 John, behold, what manner of love the Father has given to us that we should be called the sons of God. And guess what? This Father in heaven wants to adopt you into his family. Just as I was adopted, you can be adopted into God's family by believing in Jesus Christ. Let's pray. Now, Father, thank you for this time in your word. And I pray you'll help us all draw close to you. As Jesus said to Mary, I must depart and go to my God and your God, to my Father and your Father. We have a Father in heaven, and for this we are thankful. So, Lord, we commit ourselves to you now, and we ask you to bless us as we go our way. Bless again the fathers that are here, and for those that come from troubled homes, from fatherless homes, or homes with fathers that didn't do what they should have done, help them to take comfort and courage and strength in knowing that they have a Father in heaven, our Father who art in heaven. While our heads are bowed and our eyes are closed, or maybe someone who has joined us today who has never known God in this personal way, if you would like God to be your Father, if you would like Jesus Christ to forgive you of your sin, just pray this prayer after me. Lord Jesus, I know I'm a sinner, but I know that you are the Savior who died on the cross for my sin and rose again from the dead. I receive you into my life now, and I choose to follow you. In Jesus' name I pray. Amen. Happy Father's Day.

0: 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We'll go back to the beginning on A New Beginning. 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

0: Nathan Tasker, Never Too Far Gone on Vision Christian Radio. Today on 2020, Neil Johnson caught up with one of his regular guests, Professor Augusto Zimmerman, about quite a fascinating topic. Do we have a legal right to disobey the law? This is part of their conversation.
1: We're talking about the legal right to disobey the law. Hey, Augusto, let me just ask you the simplest question. This all sounds very controversial. Claiming a legal right to break the law, are we encouraging listeners today to break the law in any particular way?
2: No, we are basically proposing the idea that there is different sources of law and different creators of the law. So in our Western tradition, not every law is valid, because some laws might be what Thomas Aquinas described as being defective. These laws are those who violate some fundamental principles of legality. So that if a law is defective, as Saint Augustine would put it, these laws are not valid because they fail to accomplish the basic requirements of legality.
1: Okay, defective laws, but still, isn't it highly contentious? Because, you know, a traditional legal system might treat disobedience as illegal, even if it is morally justified, because we might even say, well, we have a secular governing authority in power in Australia. They might not be so sensitive to the fact that we might have a higher law, a kingdom law, something that's based in God's character. This is contentious, isn't it?
2: Well, it's not. It shouldn't be contentious, because that's the perspective that was originally adopted by the greatest common law jurists. Definitely, I wouldn't be controversial in the eyes of Sir Edward Coke, who held that some laws which are defective, they must be held invalid. I'm not saying that everybody should have an opinion and go on disobeying laws, because there is a whole chapter in my book explaining how this actually works. And it should be always an opinion given by a person who has a knowledge, a proper knowledge of jurisprudence and a proper knowledge of the legal system. So we have a chapter on the doctrine of the lesser magistrate, which explains that we are not promoting that everyone should go on disobeying law, but we are just basically saying that some laws are, as I say, invalid because they are not complying with the proper standards that are required for laws to be properly so-called.
0: Professor Augusto Zimmerman talking with Neil Johnson on 2020 today. 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
6: It's time for another edition of Brad Huddleston's TechWise. 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
7: Five clues that you are addicted to Facebook. That CNN headline caught my attention. Cynthia Newton's 12-year-old daughter asked her for help with homework, but Newton didn't want to help her because she was too busy on Facebook. So, her daughter went upstairs to her room and sent an email asking for her help. But Newton didn't see the email because, well, she was too busy on Facebook. I appreciate the honest confession of Miss Newton when she said, "I'm an addict. I just get lost in Facebook." My daughter gets so PO'd at me, and really, it is kind of pathetic. It's not something I'm particularly proud of. I just get so sucked in. A biochemical neurotransmitter called dopamine is the culprit. When released in high quantities in the brain while using social media, it becomes as addictive as drugs and sex. Not only does addiction affect the brain, but it also affects our spirit. Titus chapter 2 verses 11 and 12 says that the grace of God teaches us to say no to ungodliness and worldly passions and to live self-controlled, upright, and godly lives in this present age.
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The mighty name of Jesus from Hope Dast on Vision Christian Radio. Well, thank you so much for your company this week. It's been a pleasure and a privilege to fill in for Greg Newman this week as he's been in Japan actually doing some stuff for his church. He's doing some work with the Japanese church here in Australia. And well, I'm sure he'll tell us all about what he was doing in Japan and what it was like. Looking forward to catching up with Greg next week. I hope you have a wonderful weekend. And Mandy Warby is in next to take you through the next few hours here on Vision.

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3: In this bulletin, a setback in the plan for peace, a positive update out of South Australia, and a childcare centre find in the West. With more, I'm Gareth Stafford. Talks between the US and Iran on the details of their peace plan have abruptly been called off. Officials were due to meet in Switzerland after the country signed a memorandum of understanding earlier this week. A White House spokesperson says the US is looking forward to beginning the technical talks as soon as possible. In South Australia, there's been an update on Adelaide Football Club legend Tony Modra after a freak accident nearly killed him near Victor Harbour yesterday. He's now critical but stable with serious facial injuries after a tree branch pierced his truck's windscreen. Channel 7 Adelaide's Deanna Williams says a first responder came across the accident scene.
4: When she turned the corner, she came across the accident and he was wandering around the road, dazed, shocked, confused, and with his hand held up to his forehead or his head and his head bleeding profusely. Incredible that he managed to get himself out of that truck. And if you saw the truck, the windscreen's completely smashed.
3: Modra's wife, Erica, has thanked first responders and emergency crews who went to his aid. A WA childcare provider has been fined $35,000 plus court costs for accidentally locking an 18-month-old in a shed on a hot day last October. The boy had wandered into the unventilated shed unseen by staff members. An educator locked the door remotely from the outside without checking that nobody was inside. It happened a few minutes before pickup time, and the search began when the boy's family arrived and couldn't find him. Victoria police have charged a third man over the firebombing of the Adass Israel Synagogue in Ripponlea, alleging the 20-year-old Airport West man was one of three offenders who torched the building. The 2024 attack forced worshippers to flee through a rear exit, with police saying all three arsonists have now been charged. AFP Assistant Commissioner Peter Crozier says further arrests haven't been ruled out.
5: This investigation does have international connections, and we will continue to work with collaboratively with our international partners to assist and also draw information from them.
3: The synagogue is being rebuilt and is not expected to reopen until at least 2029. A six-year-old boy born with six toes on both feet is finally able to run freely and play football with his friends, thanks to the Christian medical charity Mercy Ships. Abubakar is from Sierra Leone, which has just two reconstructive plastic surgeons. Mercy Ships volunteer surgeons operated on the boy, and other specialists provided 2 weeks of rehab. As a parting gift, the ship's medical team gave Abubakar his first pair of shoes. A group of Muslims have attacked a Christian convert at a church inside a refugee camp in South Sudan. The victim, Drake Haron, said he expected to be targeted over his new faith, but explained that where God has delivered him has been worth the risk. Persecution watchdog International Christian Concern said the church should have been a protected space. That's the latest news. Sport is next.
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3: The sport, and in the NRL, Dragons interim coach Dean Young is adamant his side is far better off than when it previously faced Newcastle in round 10. Greg Marzhoo scored 5 tries for the Knights that night as they humbled the Dragons 44-10 in Wollongong. Ahead of tonight's game in Newcastle, Young says they know they need to be defensively strong to keep the Knights at bay.
6: Yeah, we've definitely improved since that day down at Wynn Stadium, and we certainly didn't get the first half right. We responded in the second half and played some footy that we know we're capable of, but our edges need to be ready because they ask a lot of questions of you.
3: The Dragons are last on the ladder with just one win this season. And in the AFL, Western Bulldogs pair Michael Selwood and Cooper Hines have both signed 2-year contract extensions to remain at the club. That's the latest Vision National News. I'm Gareth Stafford.
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3: Time now for a look at the weather and the capital city forecasts for tonight and tomorrow. Sydney, a low of 13, then a mostly sunny top of 21. Melbourne 11-14 with showers. Brisbane down to 15 overnight, possible showers and 24 tomorrow. Perth a low of 7, then a partly cloudy 18. Adelaide 9-15 with showers. Hobart down to 7 overnight, possible showers and 12 degrees. Canberra 6-13 with a shower or two. Darwin a low of 21, then a sunny top of 31. That's the latest news, sport and weather on Vision. 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
8: It is. It's the Worship Hour, and I'm really happy to be with you at your place. Welcome if you live in Jacob's Well in Queensland. Great name for a community, don't you reckon, Jacob's Well? Jacob's Well is a coastal suburb of the city of Gold Coast. It's a suburb position. It's on the delta of the Pimpana River at the southern end of Moreton Bay. Don't know if you know the area. Very pretty part of the country. It was named for its natural freshwater hole when thirsty travellers visited the area from the mid-1800s. That's how it got its name, Jacob's Well. And it's flush today where picnickers and boaties enjoy the waterways, relaxing and having fun in the sunshine. And I have actually been down there, and lots of boaties. It's a really nice place. Now, later this hour, I'm going to share a little something from the late but the legendary and evergreen Keith Green. Proverbs 3:13-15 says this: "Blessed is the one who finds wisdom, and the one who gets understanding, for the gain from her is better than gain from silver, and her profit better than gold. She's more precious than jewels, and nothing you desire can compare with her." The her, of course, is wisdom. Proverbs 3:13-15. I'm Mandy. This is the Worship Hour. I will

Welcome to the Worship Hour. That was Brenton Brown, Amazing God That He Is. I'm Mandy, and Psalm 29:11 says this: "The Lord will give strength to His people. The Lord will bless His people with peace." Now, I'm going to make a statement. Life is hard. And sometimes it feels like it just gets harder by the day. And I can imagine that you agree with me, at least to some point. And yes, we probably agree that life is also good and wonderful too. But life is absolutely, without question, at the very least, for periods of time, very hard. And it's because life is hard that verses like this are so important to us. Why would God want or need to give His people strength? Why would He need to do that? Well, then the verse goes on to say that God will bless His people with peace. And why would God need to give His people peace? For the same reason that He needs to give them strength, because life is hard. It's jolly hard. And sometimes it's really painful. And as I said, the hardness of life often leads to worry and anxiety. That's where the peace and the strength of God is needed most. Now, Psalm 46:10 says this: "Be still and know that I am God." And we all like to say that, and we tend to think that that means we need to go and find a quiet place, sit down and gaze on our navel a bit. But when you read all of Psalm 46, you read about the extraordinary upheaval and struggle and turmoil and chaos that's going on in the world around the person who was writing that particular psalm. And God said that in the middle of the chaos, we can be still, quiet in our heart and spirit, and know the peace of God. It's not about finding a quiet place in the desert to sit down and contemplate our navels. It's about knowing the peace of God in the middle of the chaos when life is hard. That's the kind of peace and strength we need. And we need it all the time, don't we? We've always needed it. But the world is messier and more chaotic by the day. And therefore, we don't have to escape it. We can still know the peace and the strength of God in the middle of it to get us through. And can I just tell you that when we demonstrate the peace and the strength of God in the middle of the chaos, people watch, they observe, they see it. And that's when they're going to say, "What's the matter with you? Why are you like this? Where did this come from?" What a great opportunity to share about the strength and the peace that comes only from knowing the God of all creation, the God of the universe. This is the Worship Hour on Vision. I am

Welcome to the Worship Hour. Hello, it's Friday, or maybe we should call it Fri-yay. We made it to the end of the working week. And I promised you a quote by the late Keith Green. Now, for anybody who's been a Christian for a while knows who Keith Green is and was. But if you don't, Keith Green was a Jewish believer in Jesus, a phenomenal musician who used his music to spread the gospel. Passionate evangelist, and his music is still powerful, it's still relevant, and as I mentioned earlier, evergreen. He was actually known as a quote-unquote last days prophet. I'm not saying he was a prophet, but he actually had the demeanor and he spoke like one. Anyway, what he said was this: going to church doesn't make you a Christian any more than going to McDonald's makes you a hamburger. Now, when he said that, it was live in concert and everybody laughed. But it's true, hey. It's such a fantastic statement. Again, very well known in Christian circles, if you've been around a while, and it's true. There's a dangerous assumption in Christendom, in all denominations, it doesn't matter which one, pick one, anyone, it doesn't matter, that believes that attending church or being active in a church community actually equals being a real Christian with a real relationship with Christ. But when you read Matthew 7, Jesus said that not everyone who says to me, Lord, Lord, will enter the kingdom of heaven. In fact, to some he's going to say, depart from me, I never knew you. And these would be people who did lots and lots of amazing things, even miracles and prophesying in his name. So Keith Green's statement that got the church, about going to church doesn't make you a Christian in the same way going to McDonald's doesn't make you a hamburger. Well, there are loads of examples. Going to a hospital doesn't make you a heart surgeon. Walking into a bank doesn't make you a millionaire. And you can come up with as many examples as you like. There are legitimate Christians in closed nations who cannot attend a church for security reasons. So does that mean that they're not Christians? Going to church and being part of a Christian community is good. It's healthy. It's biblical. It's a wonderful gift. But it's equally true that there are very dodgy and even, shall I say it, churches that aren't even remotely Christian. The most important thing is to be genuinely saved by faith alone in Christ alone, recognizing our sinful state and repenting of it, surrendering to Christ, and then being in the Word and being in fellowship with other authentic believers where you can grow, mature, and be discipled. Then no matter where you are or aren't, you're a believer. This is Night Vision.

G'day, hope you're well. Happy Friday, I'm Mandy. This is the Worship Hour. Focus on the Family is coming up next hour. Going to be talking about how your different

up on Focus next hour. But in case you were wondering, and I bet you were, on this day of June 19, in the year 325 AD, the Council of Nicaea met and drew up what is today known as the Nicene Creed. There were some things that came after the Nicene Creed was released that weren't very good. In particular, they were very anti-Semitic consequences to it. But the creed itself included, among other things, the following statements. We believe in one God, the Father, the Almighty, maker of heaven and earth, all that is, seen and unseen. We believe in one Lord Jesus Christ, the only Son of God, eternally begotten of the Father, God from God, light from light, true God from true God, begotten, not made. We believe in the Holy Spirit, the Lord, the giver of life, who proceeds from the Father and the Son, who with the Father and the Son is worshipped and glorified, who has spoken through the prophets. The creed itself went a long way to assisting in equipping believers to be able to confess the most foundational doctrines and beliefs of the Christian faith as a means of defense against the onslaught of heresies and false doctrines that were trying to access and undermine the church. So very recently at that time, it was very early in the days of the early church, no longer experiencing violence from persecution from the state. So instead of just trying to survive, they were now trying to solidify sound doctrine so it wouldn't get swept away by falsehoods and false teachers. So there are some good things about the Nicene Council, and there was also some very good things that came from it as well. And as I said, please stay with me. Focus on the Family coming up next hour on Night Vision after Vision National News.

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2: In this bulletin, the government admits to losing ground over tax reform, charges laid over a smuggling flight, and teachers keeping up the pressure in Victoria. With more, I'm Gareth Stafford. Federal Treasurer Jim Chalmers admits the government has lost political paint over its tax changes. Labor has been forced to backflip on a number of measures to quell anger in the business community. Dr. Chalmers telling the ABC the opposition has run an unfair campaign against the reforms.
3: I think we have lost some political paint, but it's worth it because we're doing the right thing here. Because our job isn't just to take the easy political options. Often it's to take the difficult policy decisions, which we know are right for this country.
2: The 50% capital gains tax discount will be extended and the tax on testamentary trusts has been scrapped. A second pilot has now been charged with illegally chartering a flight to smuggle two wanted Sydney men into Indonesia. Federal police allege the flight's transponder was deactivated until it was above international waters off the North Queensland coast. A 32-year-old Brisbane man is facing two counts of people smuggling charges. A suspected case of avian influenza has been detected in a migratory bird in southern WA. Authorities are trying to confirm if the animal had the contagious H5 flu strain, while a second bird is being tested after showing signs of illness. Invasive Species Council Policy Director Dr. Carol Booth says the virus could have a devastating impact.
4: We could see potentially vast numbers of dead animals, multiple outbreaks, poultry industries affected. We've been so fortunate in Australia to date because our distance from other countries has meant that it hasn't arrived and we've had years to prepare.
2: The government says there's no sign the disease has spread to the poultry system. Victoria's teacher pay dispute is set to intensify, with union members rejecting the state government's latest offer. Educators have turned down a proposed pay rise of up to 32% over 4 years, despite the deal being endorsed by the union. Keel or Downs College teacher Liz Walsh says members are ready to step up their industrial action.
5: We don't want to see just the negotiators go back into the room and start talking. We want to see statewide 24-hour strike action. We want to see that early in term three. Now we need to see multi-day strikes, I believe, if we're going to win that transformative deal for public schools.
2: The teachers are demanding 35% over 3 years. Iranian pastors are travelling far and wide to support Christians facing isolation, hardship and persecution after 6 months of war and domestic turbulence. Lana Silk of the Transform Iran Ministry says it's been really isolating for believers. She's told Mission Network News the pastors bring food, medicine and hygiene supplies, but it's their spiritual support that helps the most.
6: They've just been praying for a long time that one day a Christian might visit them in their home. We can't take away their suffering, but we can make sure that they never suffer alone. The church in Iran is not weak. It's a wonderful, thriving, God-loving church, but they are suffering and we have an opportunity to come alongside them and strengthen them.
2: Ms. Silk said these acts of care are creating many opportunities for gospel witness. That's the latest news. Sport is next.
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2: To sport and in the NRL, Manly coach Kieran Foran denies Hamole Olakau'atu is out to prove a point in tomorrow's match against the Bulldogs. The Sea Eagles' wrecking ball was dropped by Blues coach Laurie Daly for Origin 2, despite career-best form at Manly. The coach says Olakau'atu has a team-first focus.
7: I think Hamole will just do what Hamole does best, which is, you know, turn up and perform to the best of his ability. I don't think he'll be too worried about proving people wrong and sort of trying to make a statement.
2: Meantime, the Sea Eagles have re-signed utility back Clayton Fafalo for another 2 seasons. That's the latest Vision National News. I'm Gareth Stafford.
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2: Time now for a look at the weather and the capital city forecasts for tonight and tomorrow. Sydney, a low of 13, then a mostly sunny top of 21. Melbourne, 11 to 14 with showers. Brisbane, down to 15 overnight, possible showers and 24 tomorrow. Perth, a low of 7, then a partly cloudy 18. Adelaide, 9 to 15 with showers. Hobart, down to 7 overnight, possible showers and 12 degrees. Canberra, 6 to 13 with a shower or two. Darwin, a low of 21, then a sunny top of 31. 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
10: And it is a pleasure to be with you, in particular if you live in Condobolin in New South Wales. You're listening on 87.6 there, 87.6 FM. Condobolin's in the west of the central west region of New South Wales. It's on the Lachlan River. The name Condobolin is, well, it's been suggested to maybe be an evolving Aboriginal word. Condobolin is what it's apparently come from, which means shallow crossing, apparently. Now, after Freed People, which is a bit later this hour, there's a really well-known common phrase that I'm going to tell you about. And the phrase is, as white as snow. And here's a hint, it has nothing whatsoever to do with Snow White and the Seven Dwarfs. Proverbs 3:25-26 says this, don't be afraid of sudden terror or of the ruin of the wicked when it comes. For the Lord will be your confidence and will keep your foot from being caught. It's Proverbs 3:25-26. A very good evening to you. Hi, and welcome to Night Vision.
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12: God loves you so much, and you are not alone. And it doesn't matter how much you're drinking. It can be a couple glasses or a lot of glasses, but if it's getting in the way of your relationship with Jesus, just see what He has for you. He might have so much more on the other side.
13: Christy Osborne is with us today, sharing how relying on Jesus instead of alcohol brought her peace and joy and freedom. This is Focus on the Family with Jim Daly, and we're so glad you've joined us. I'm John Fuller.
14: You know, John, here's a big theological statement. We are all children of God. I mean, every part of the creation belongs to Him. Mm-hmm. But we have to choose. As human beings, He's created us to lean into Him, to have relationship with Him. And I think so many people in the culture today, we're looking for coping mechanisms to fill that gap, you know, that longing that we have, that God-sized hole in our heart we often hear about or talk about. And I think as Christians, we feel that. We know the reality of patching that hole in our heart in a relationship with Jesus Christ. And some people, even with that relationship, struggle to take care of certain areas of their heart. And it's just part of being in this fallen world as believers and non-believers. The beauty is that God cares for you, and He wants to have that relationship with you. Even if we limp, the Lord is there to put our arm around Him and to carry us over the line.
13: He knows.
14: And today we're going to talk about an interesting experience with our guest, Christy Osborne, who will relate to her book, Love Life Sober, and talk about how alcohol began to have a grip on her. And praise God, the Lord got a hold of her. But we're going to hear more of that to help those of you who might be struggling in a similar way.
13: And Christy has a background in law and public relations and business. She's a popular podcaster and sobriety coach and lives in London, England, with her husband, Chris, and their two children, Ella and Carter.
14: Christy, welcome to Focus on the Family.
12: Thank you so much for having me.
14: Yeah. Tell me, why'd you end up in London?
12: So we studied abroad our second year of law school, and my husband got an internship that turned into a job. And so after we graduated, he was offered a position in either London or New York. And we just said, let's go for an adventure. And it's been 17 years.
14: So your kids have mostly been raised there.
12: Yes,
14: 100%. They have those delightful accents.
12: Delightful accents, dual citizenship, all the fun things. Yeah, we're so blessed.
14: Christy, in looking at your book, reading the material, I really, first of all, I want to say thank you for being so vulnerable. Mm-hmm. I mean, this is stuff that we usually talk about to very close friends.
12: Yeah.
14: And now we're, you know, you're talking to a couple of million people about this journey that you went on. In that context, what did you hear from so many women about the allure of just having a little alcohol to make the day go a little easier? What was kind of the common refrain for these women who were looking for something?
12: Yeah, so many things. I mean, I think I've learned that we all drink for such specific reasons, and as women, they end up being very similar. So whether it's for connection and belonging, or for relief, or to kind of give yourself that reward at the end of the day, if you're a mom or working or both, you know, just to give yourself that space and that time for yourself as well. And so, as you alluded to, like, it becomes a coping mechanism. But what I didn't know is how addictive it can become.
14: What did it look like for you? I mean, what was that like?
12: Yeah, so in like over the course of kind of, I call it my drinking career, I realized that I used it for different things. So in law school, it was to ease stress and to wind down. When I became a mom, it was similar. I struggled with postpartum depression after the birth of my second baby, my son. And so very much a coping mechanism. But I didn't know it at the time at all. And then it kind of got to a place where I was hearing the Holy Spirit telling me, I have so much more for you, Christy. And it was, my mom passed away, and I was using it to cope with the grief of that. And
14: Oh my goodness.
12: Yeah.
14: But again, I think the idea there are a variety of pressures that are going to come upon people. And specifically, again, what you've written in Love, Life, Sober is this kind of unique thing for women that may be working, maybe at home, working from home. There's just these pressures. Is there a distinction between a person that can have a glass of wine with dinner and be fine? There's no addiction occurring versus those that begin to lean on that to feel better. Is there a distinction, or is it all taboo?
12: Yeah, no, I don't think it's all taboo. I think we have to look at, like, the question that I love to ask is, has it become an idol in your life, right? And so for that woman that's having a glass at dinner, it's probably not taking up the headspace that it's taking up for, say, where I got and where the women that I get to speak to every day it gets to, where it's taking up so much time in your heart and your head and your finances and your energy levels and all of that. And
14: but so, in that context, let me ask you this. Would a person who have asked you that question at the deepest part of that addiction that you were experiencing, would you have understood that and rationalized it?
12: No.
14: Correct. You would have thought you were handling it well.
12: 100%. Yes. Because the world is really loud, right? And so this is the Romans 12:2 of it all, right? We're not supposed to do what the world is telling us to do. We're not supposed to be conformed. And the world, and women will know this, and men, the world about alcohol is so, so loud everywhere you look.
14: And there seems to be a rebound with it.
12: Yes.
14: You know, it's like alcohol was so prevalent in the 60s and 70s, I think.
12: Yes. I do think it is, like, and all praise to Jesus, it's swinging the other way with the younger generations, which is really cool to see.
14: Yeah.
12: But the world is really, really noisy
14: when it comes
12: to this topic.
14: March 9th, 2020 was a pivotal day for you. What happened, and why did that change things?
12: Yeah. So it's so funny because, you know, you think that you have to have this massive rock bottom moment where you get arrested or go to jail or DUI or your family is about to break up. But for me, it was just, I woke up, it was the anniversary of my mom's passing 2 years on. I had been drinking the night before, but it wasn't like anything major. We just had friends over. But I remember the heaviness of that day because it was the anniversary of her passing. I was just so, so depressed. And the alcohol doesn't help because it's a depressant. Yeah. And I was just so, so sad. And I was looking through my phone, and I had a popular blog at the time. And so I was really public facing, and everything looked really shiny and happy. And I got to go be a commentator for Sky News for the royal wedding of Meghan and Harry. So I was looking at all these pictures, and I'm like, this is not real because my heart is broken and I'm so sad and I'm so far from Jesus and I'm not who he has called me to be and I'm not the wife I want to be and I'm not the mother I want to be. And so I looked in the mirror and I was like, Jesus, I need to take a break from alcohol. I knew he told me it was the first thing that I needed to look at.
14: So that's a great first step. But then that second step was filled with anxiety and fear.
12: Oh, yes.
14: So what was that kind of, I hate to say it in this context, but like deal making with the Lord.
12: Yeah.
14: What was that quid pro quo? Lord, I need to stop this. Will you help me? And if you do, I'll tithe more. You know what I'm saying? You know, I mean, what did you bargain with the Lord or just say, Lord, I need your help?
12: I said I needed your help, but I really went into it with a very experimental mindset of I never thought I would be sitting here doing this.
14: I know.
12: I thought it was just going to be a break. I thought I was just going to go on like a cleanse, right? Or like, and this is why it's a 40-day fast, because it's the perfect like intro into just try this and see what God has for you. But that's what I thought it was going to be. And so there wasn't a ton of bargaining because I was like, I'm just going to do kind of a fast and then I'll be able to moderate and everything will be fine. But God taught me so much more.
14: Well, and again, that's that distinction where you become dependent, when it becomes an idol, like
12: yes,
14: you said.
12: Yes.
14: Now, when you started out, you were talking to your friends. That was part of your anxiety, my social circles.
12: Yes.
14: I mean, everybody drinks wine with dinner. What am I going to do?
12: Yeah.
14: And will they look the other way and scorn me?
12: Yes.
14: But even your doctor was like, you don't have a problem.
12: Yes.
14: That's an interesting observation.
12: Yes.
14: That he was probably seeing other patients, mm-hmm. that you manage alcohol. And,
12: mm-hmm.
14: you know, if you have a couple glasses at dinner, that's okay. But how did you communicate, no, I'm not okay? And how did he respond, he or she?
12: Yeah, so that conversation was actually after I had totally found freedom. And so the conversation was, I stopped drinking. And she was like, oh my gosh, you never told me that you had any sort of problem. But I have heard from so many women that get that kind of green light confirmation, if you will, to keep drinking because their doctor just kind of says, oh, you're fine. Have a couple glasses of wine to relax because your work or the kids are really stressful. So that's still, that messaging is still, comes back to what we were saying about the world being really loud.
14: Right. That's part of their medicinal approach, right?
12: Yeah.
14: Use wine as a thing to bring you down a little bit, to unwind,
12: as you
14: said. You know, an aspect of your story that really intrigued me is your mom. She was not a drinker, and then something happened, and she began to drink more. I mean, you must have, were you seeing your mom as the future you?
12: Yes, yes.
14: What was her story, and how did it impact you?
12: So she had never, as you said, never had a drop of alcohol my whole life. And then it was when I was in law school, she kind of picked it up again. And I think it was very much a coping mechanism. She had a really hard childhood and a hard life. And so now that I'm here, I can see all of the ways that she was likely using it. But it just tore our relationship apart and changed her personality. And so that was like really, really devastating to me because she would get really angry for no reason. And I was living abroad at the time. So the conversations on the phone that used to be super happy and loving and supportive just changed. And so that was so hard for me.
14: So while she was raising the kids, she was not drinking.
12: Correct.
14: I mean, that's admirable.
12: Yes, 100%.
14: Especially if she didn't deal with the things that were causing her to lean into alcohol.
12: Yes, 100%.
14: But she went back to it.
12: Yeah, so I'm really blessed in that way because I talk to women all the time that their story is they see it with their own parents or grandparents all the time.
14: Yeah.
12: And so that impacts then the way that they drink. But I was blessed in that way. But it did change when she was older. Yes,
13: Did you feel, Christy, that there was kind of a triggering moment when your mom passed away and that's when the slide occurred for you with alcohol?
12: No, it was very much progressive. And I think that's such a great question because it brings up how sneaky alcohol can be and how addictive it can be and how it can, a small opening can become one glass a night, two glasses a night. And that is because of how highly addictive actually alcohol is. And so it was a very slippery slope. But when I knew that I needed to at least take a break, it was the Holy Spirit very much saying, I have more for you. I have something else.
14: Christy, let me ask you this. This is an interesting question, I think, but you know, Jesus drank wine. His first miracle was turning water into wine.
12: Yep.
14: For those people who would say to you, well, you know, if Jesus had mm-hmm. a drink of wine at a meal, etc., yeah. why is that not okay for us?
12: Yeah, so that is the name of our podcast, But Jesus Drank Wine.
14: Okay.
12: My beautiful co-host is sitting in your gallery. so we heard that so often.
14: Yeah.
12: I heard that at Bible studies. She heard it at church. Like, we just heard that all the time, and we use it ourselves as this kind of like confirmation, like, it must be fine, right? And so, of course, it's in the Bible, but there's also so many warnings about not getting drunk and not using alcohol to get drunk. And so that, again, just like we were saying, is a slippery slope. Mm.
14: Spiritually speaking, I mean, again, that's an interesting insight that, you know, people will say, well, they didn't have good drinking water. Wine was
12: yes.
14: at least a pure liquid.
12: Mm-hmm.
14: But again, the scripture's clear, don't drink unto drunkenness.
12: Yeah.
14: Right?
12: And I talk about in the book as well that the alcohol by volume, ABV, is so different, obviously, in the biblical times as it is today. It is so much stronger. Mm. And with communion, I read a lot about this, obviously, for the book. They used to cut the wine with water so that it was very heavily diluted when they would be using it at, say, a
14: Passover.
12: I'm sure
14: that motivation was it lasted longer, right? We could get twice as many people.
12: But it
14: communion.
12: Wasn't as strong.
14: Mm. Yeah, that's true, yeah. Of course. Your drinking also impacted your marriage negatively.
12: Mm-hmm. Yes. Yeah.
14: Again, for a person who's a Christian that's leaning on this,
12: yeah.
14: and you're not seeing it, I'll just make that assumption.
12: Mm-hmm.
14: How was it impacting your marriage? And did your husband say, honey, something's wrong?
12: Yeah. He was the very first person that I said I needed to take a break, and he was so supportive.
14: Mm.
12: But obviously, when you're drinking, if you've had too much, you don't remember things, right? It completely hijacks your prefrontal cortex and your memory-making ability. And so we would drink. And it started off, you know, again, going back to the slippery slope thing, very, you know, innocent, a couple glasses of wine with dinner. But then we wouldn't remember, and we would end up arguing. And then I used to do this thing, so embarrassing, but I would make notes in my phone with one eye open, because I had been drinking, of like the parts of the argument that I wanted to win the next morning, because I was obviously right.
14: And oh, then, I know you.
12: Yeah. And then, of course, I would read the notes the next morning and have no idea what they said or what we thought
14: yeah.
12: about. And so it was just like, it was building on that. And yeah.
14: I'm thinking of volume. You know, you're writing to women and the caution to women to not mm-hmm. let life overcome you and use this as a crutch to cope.
12: Mm-hmm.
14: I know a very specific situation. A man, a friend in my life who had terrible back pain.
12: Mm-hmm.
14: I mean, terrible. He could not sleep, and
12: yeah.
14: he fell into the habit
12: yeah.
14: of drinking like a bottle of wine
12: yeah.
14: in the evening just to get sleepy.
12: Yeah.
14: And that then later, you know, Christian mm-hmm. man, but
12: yeah, yeah.
14: you know, he was trying to go to bed, and
12: yeah.
14: You know, that created problems for him a year in, 2 years in, and then he had to recalibrate and reconnect. So although we're talking about women and those things, I mean, men, for those kinds of reasons,
12: yeah.
14: just pain in your body, and
12: yeah.
14: it seems to get you to sleep a little quicker
12: right.
14: so you can sleep a little deeper.
12: Yeah.
14: But you would say, yeah, don't do that.
12: Mm-hmm. No, and there's so much in the book about this. There's a whole day on just sleep. And to a kind of bigger point, we think that we know a lot about alcohol, but jumping into the science of how it actually affects our brains and bodies was so incredibly helpful for me, because that was one of my reasons too. It was like, oh, I'll have a couple glasses of red wine to help me sleep. But I was actually like putting myself, like I was anesthetizing myself. And women will relate to this. It's the 3 a.m. wake up mm. where you've had a couple glasses of wine and your mind starts spinning and your mouth feels like you just swallowed a sweater. And it didn't actually give you any sleep. It just knocked you out, like you were being anesthetized for a surgery. And so you don't get that deep restorative rest that your brain and your body needs to function and properly do all the things that God has for you.
14: Mm-hmm. There was a time that you had a barbecue,
12: mm-hmm.
14: and this shows the impact toward your children.
12: Mm-hmm.
14: I'm sure you were feeling like, I'm sure the kids don't realize what's happening.
12: Mm-hmm.
14: They wouldn't be that observant.
12: Yeah.
14: But they were.
12: Yeah. That is one of the messages that, because I think what a great thing to bring up with this story is the shame of it all, because a mom and any woman actually can relate to. I think when we're talking about struggling with alcohol as a Christian woman, there's this double layer of shame, because you're kind of in this shame about drinking, but then you're in this double layer of shame because you're like, I'm a Christian. Why am I drinking so much? And that is even compounded when it's related to your children. And so one of the things I felt a lot of shame about was, oh my gosh, what did the kids see, right? As as far as, you know, having too much to drink and giving them a bath, or not wanting to get up and play on a Saturday morning because I had a quote unquote migraine / hangover. So I realized that the kids were so much more in tune to more than I thought they were. And I'm just so blessed that I'm on the other side of this and I can talk to them about it now. They're both teenagers now and they can have those conversations with me like, oh, well, you weren't fun and now you're really fun because you actually want to hang out with us. Mm. And,
14: oh, interesting.
12: And so to your point, yes, I think that they do recognize a lot more than we give them credit for.
14: You know, in the book, you elaborate on shame and how it doesn't necessarily motivate change. It can deepen
12: yes.
14: the guilt
12: yes.
14: that you feel. As a Christian, how do you manage that shame? And I think women in particular, mm-hmm. they really can load on the guilt
12: mm-hmm.
14: I far better than men.
12: Mm-hmm.
14: Men, I
12: yes,
14: think it's our ego that mm-hmm. kind of prevents that. No, it's her problem. Adam did it to Eve,
12: yeah.
14: right? It's the woman.
12: Yeah.
14: But women have an unbelievable capacity to look at their own weaknesses mm-hmm. before blaming other people.
12: Yes. And this is a science thing that fascinated me, which is I talk about this in the book, is that when you're in that place of shame, you are in the part of your brain that's like fight or flight. And so you cannot access your prefrontal cortex, which is the logical part of your brain. And so what do most women, myself included, do to get out of that place is that you end up drinking more because you just want to ease that tension. I remember just reading the story of Mary Magdalene and like her being forgiven and then given this incredible opportunity to go share the gospel. And I just thought, okay, God, like if you can forgive her, and by the way, everybody else in the Bible, right?
14: Yeah.
12: All the misfits.
14: Like us.
12: Yeah, then you can forgive me. And so obviously it was a process of asking for forgiveness from my husband for things and lots to God, to friends, but it's a process that he has been so gracious and in his perfect timing helped me work through.
14: Mm-hmm. You know, Christy, I think as Christians so often we see God as a grandfatherly figure who mm-hmm. carries a big stick.
12: Mm-hmm.
14: And you could fill in what the sin might be,
12: mm-hmm.
14: you know, if it's drinking until you're drunk or,
12: right.
14: you know, pornography,
12: right.
14: fill in the blank.
12: Right.
14: I think as humans, we lean into that feeling like grandpa's watching.
12: Yeah.
14: God is watching and he's mm-hmm. got a stick. And if we misbehave, he's going to strike us over the knuckles or something.
12: Yeah.
14: That's not God's character.
12: Mm-mm.
14: That's not. He's
12: no.
14: trying to pull you into mm-hmm. a healthier direction.
12: Yes.
14: But speak to that experience because mm-hmm. you had it, that it isn't the shame and the guilt.
12: Mm-hmm.
14: That is not where God wants you to be.
12: Yeah. No, and this was the beauty of this whole journey for me is that putting alcohol in the rear view gave me the opportunity to get to know who Jesus is and what his character is and that he does forgive. And I can't remember who said it. It might have been someone in our community, but you don't realize you need grace till you need it.
14: Yeah.
12: And that was me. Like I needed the grace and the compassion and the forgiveness from a loving father. And when I turned to him and got to know him, that is what I got.
14: You offer some advice for dealing with triggers. You know, triggers is such a big word, and
12: mm-hmm.
14: you know, you're
12: yeah.
14: triggering
12: yeah.
14: me. And you know, as a mom, maybe explain triggers that were triggering you
12: yeah.
14: as a mom, and then what does it mean to play the tape forward twice,
12: yes.
14: which you talk about in the book.
12: Yeah. One of the exercises I go through in the book is to just name these triggers, and there's a special mention, for example, for summer, because there can be a lot of triggers. For example, rosé is everywhere. If you're used to drinking at the beach or on your back porch, or you're always drinking at a barbecue, all of those can be triggers. And so there's a really helpful exercise in the book of naming those and then choosing what you would do differently.
14: Mm.
12: It's the stimulus and response, right? So kind of identifying what the stimulus is and then figuring out how your response is going to change. And so that is really helpful. And one of the exercises then when you're faced with a trigger that is so, so helpful and one of the favorites of our community members and my clients is play the tape forward. And by that I mean, if you have the drink, what does the rest of the evening and the next day and all of it look like? Play that tape forward.
14: What's the cost of it?
12: Yes.
14: Yeah.
12: Are you going to sleep? How are you going to be getting getting the kids ready for school in the morning? Mm-hmm. What's your work day going to look like? And then what ends up happening when you play that tape all the way to the end of the day is normally I'm going to have a drink to take the edge off of how I'm feeling. And so it's a, you know, perpetual cycle. And then play that exact tape forward again, not having had the drink. Do you sleep better? Do you have more energy? Are you able to get up and read your Bible or make it to church or whatever it is? And then you get to kind of choose between those two paths. And that will be tricky for the woman who doesn't have any experience of being a non-drinker. And so what I say to that woman is just keep an open mind and keep God really, really close to you. Yeah. Because if you, and that was me, I had no experience. I had done life for decades just having wine all the time. And so I had no idea what it would look like not to have wine at the barbecue, at the party, at the wedding, at the whatever, at the Bible study, whatever it is. And so just give yourself the time to try it, because see how God will show up for you, because he's so good.
14: Yeah, Christy, this has been great. Right at the end here, I'm back to that question I asked toward the beginning, which was, you know, for that woman that's in that spot, mm-hmm. Where you were.
12: Yeah.
14: So I'd ask it in that context for a woman, maybe dozens of women who are either listening or watching right now, who are drinking, mm-hmm. and they're doing it exactly as you're describing it. Mm-hmm. It's no big deal, but it was back then when you didn't have your kind of spiritual attunement.
12: Yeah.
14: And how would you describe, or what would you say to that woman to kind of arrest her thinking about this? What do you say to her?
12: God loves you so much, and you are not alone. And it doesn't matter how much you're drinking. It can be a couple glasses or a lot of glasses, but if it's getting in the way of your relationship with Jesus, just see what he has for you. He might have so much more on the other side. And again, I'll come back to it again, because I just want to drive it home. You're not alone, because the women that come to our community, they think they are the only ones. And we have so many women in different ages and stages, and they're afraid that they can't talk about this. And so, again, you're not alone.
14: Yeah. Christy, I appreciate your courage to mm-hmm. talk about this. And it's one of those hidden things in the church. It's kind of beneath the bar, mm-hmm. so to speak. We don't talk about it, but it's happening, and mm-hmm. people are suffering because of it.
12: Yeah.
14: Children are certainly suffering because they're not getting 100% of their mom or mm-hmm. their dad.
12: Yeah.
14: And I just want to say thanks for that vulnerability. Mm-hmm. Thank you so much.
13: What an interesting and inspiring conversation today with Christy Osborne, and I hope you've been able to take her message to heart and discovered some steps you can take to embrace your life and family in more positive ways. Christy's book is full of practical help and guidance, and you can look for the book, Love Life Sober, A 40-Day Alcohol Fast to Rediscover Your Joy, Improve Your Health, and Renew Your Mind at your favorite online retailer or bookseller. 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

0: It's so very good to be at your place. We made it to the end of the working week. Thank you so much for joining me. I'm Mandy. And Mount Everest, I don't know, you will have heard of it, but did you know that it's 29,032 feet tall? Then there is another mountain called K2. It's 28,251 feet tall. Kanchenjunga, that's another one. It's 28,169 feet. The Lhotse is 27,940 feet. Makalu is 27,838 feet. And Dolagari is 26,795 feet. Just so you know, I mention them because they are the highest peaks on Earth, right? Some of those I hadn't actually heard of before. They are a bit of a mouthful, so forgive me if I've butchered the names and pronunciations. But what you may or may not realise is that embedded within their rock layers are fossils of marine organisms. There are shells, corals, microscopic sea life, and it's all preserved thousands of feet above present sea level. Thousands and thousands of feet above. Now, ocean life doesn't originate at extreme altitude. As such, its presence near 30,000 feet really does demand some kind of an explanation. Now, secular geology claims these fossils have gone through gradual tectonic uplift over millions of years, proposing that ancient seabeds were slowly pushed upward as continents collided. Now, Genesis 7:19 records that the waters of the flood covered all the high mountains under the entire heavens and described a global event capable of submerging even the loftiest of mountaintops. A worldwide flood would account for the rapid burial of marine organisms in thick sedimentary layers across vast regions. As tectonic forces later reshaped the Earth's crust, those sedimentary deposits were lifted into the mountain ranges that we see today. Now, the fossils remain embedded in those layers as physical evidence of deposition underwater. Okay, they didn't get there, you know, from falling from the sky. The presence of marine fossils on the mountains, the highest of them, is a geological fact, right? And again, they really do demand an explanation. And the peaks contain the preserved remains of organisms that once lived in the sea, now found at elevations approaching 30,000 feet. Genesis makes the claim that the floodwaters covered, quote, all the high mountains under the entire heavens. That statement isn't vague or poetic, it's very specific. So when the physical evidence found in the rocks corresponds with the very straightforward reading of Scripture, it reinforces confidence in the reliability of God's word, don't you think? It certainly does for me. And the same account that describes the flood also speaks about human sin, divine judgment, salvation, future of the world, the unfolding of events before they actually even happen, and we've seen them be fulfilled in days past. If it proves trustworthy in what it records about the Earth's past and humanity's past, don't you think it deserves to be trusted in what it declares about eternity, the state of humanity, and the future? I think it does. If you'd like to share your thoughts with me, you're most welcome. 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

0: Jordan Feliz, I'm Mandy, and Pastor Adam Ramsey is next with Freed People, and today is sounding a bit of a wake-up call from Ephesians chapter 6, and he's going to be talking about the surest way to lose a battle is to pretend that you're actually not in one. 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Anyway, that's coming up on Freed People, just a minute away now on Night Vision.
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8: And so Ephesians 6:10, we're going to look at the battle. Ephesians 6:10. Let's go through verse 18 today. Paul, writing to the church in Ephesus, says, finally, it's his closing words, finally, be strong in the Lord and in the strength of his might. Put on the whole armor of God, that you may be able to stand against the schemes of the devil. For we do not wrestle against flesh and blood, but against the rulers, against the authorities, against the cosmic powers over this present darkness, against the spiritual forces of evil in the heavenly places. He's speaking about not about people. Our fight is not some psychotic, people-hating regime that wants to wipe out those who disagree with us. Ours is a battle primarily in the spirit that plays itself out in we war against our sin first, right? We war against our deceptive, tricky hearts. We war against this broken system that is deluding people away from Jesus. We war against a very real cosmic evil. We're going to get to know what that's about in just a moment. So therefore, take up the whole armor of God, that you may be able to withstand in the evil day. And having done all, to stand firm. Stand, therefore. He just keeps saying that over and over. Stand, therefore, having fastened on the belt of truth, and having put on the breastplate of righteousness, and the shoes for your feet, having put on the readiness given by the gospel of peace. In all circumstances, take up the shield of faith with which you can extinguish all the flaming darts of the evil one. And take the helmet of salvation and the sword of the Spirit, which is the word of God, praying at all times in the Spirit with all prayer and supplication. This is the word of the Lord. So Tuesday, June 6, 1944, 6:30 a.m., there was around 5,000 ships carrying the largest assembled force in modern warfare history of around 160,000 warriors across the waters to the beaches of France. And this great assembly, this allied sense of presence now in Nazi-dominated Europe became to be known to all of us as D-Day. And there's records of what was even said from boat to boat as these soldiers were coming up to the beaches of France and as survivors of that brutal day of violence and warfare where so many were killed, even in just the opening moments of fighting and landing on the beaches. There was all these memories from the survivors of the kind of words that were being said to them from their captains and commanders and those in superior officers to them, preparing them for what they were about to encounter. A couple of those messages went like this. Over the intercoms of their boats, one said, "Fight, fight to get your troops ashore. Fight to save your ships. And if you have any strength left, fight to save yourself." Another said, "We may die on the sands of France, but we will never turn back." A final one said this, "This is it. Pick it up. Put it on. You men have got a one-way ticket and we're at the end of the line." And there's one sense it is right for us to thank God for the courage of such men. But I want us to consider this. Put yourself in the boat. How just absolutely crazy would it be if there was one of these soldiers ready, apparently, in all of their combat gear, getting to run onto the beaches of France on June 6, 1944, and instead of their machine gun and whatever other artillery they needed there, they're running in.

0: Lord in their unawareness to the very real spiritual battle they are waking up into every single day. The great mistake of Christians in our affluent age is that we have confused the role of the church as a cruise liner rather than an aircraft carrier deploying resources for the advance of the gospel. We've believed that life is a holiday and heaven is now. And the point of my life is to just relax as much as we possibly can. To point out the obvious, the surest way to get beaten in a fight is to pretend you're not in one as someone's swinging at your head. So my hope is to wake us up a little. My hope is for those who are unaware of the spiritual battle that we are in to light a little bit of a fire in you as we open God's word together. And for others of you who are totally aware of the battle, and man, you come in today with a real sense of pain, an acute sense of being overwhelmed and overrun, that you would see in Christ and in the Word of God the spiritual resources that He has given to us through which we can wage war. We are in a fight. And I get it. We live on the Gold Coast, so we don't think that, right? I'm not the only one. I'm sure I'm not the only one here who feels the tension there. It's like, yeah, we all want life to feel like a holiday in some sense there. We just want to be able to relax. Life is so hard. When will we? And that's so much of the beauty of what we have before us as we get to the end of the book, at the return of Jesus and at the renewal of all things. And we have that to look forward to. But on this side of glory, you better buckle your belt up because we got to fight. We got to fight. This is war. And again, I just want to say, I feel you. I mean, we just took a couple of weeks of holidays, and I told our team this when I got back. The first 3 days, 4 days of the holiday, I'm wondering, do I really want to be a pastor? And the answer is hard no. Hard no. And then day 4 or 5, I start fantasizing about other things. And this year, it was a Swiss dairy farmer. It happens every year. It's just, I'm not going anywhere. It's all good. Don't worry. But I'm just saying, that's my psychological debrief at the end of the year. And then I realized I hate cows and farming. Switzerland's real expensive. So, and then realized Jesus has called me to this. So let's get back at it. But we all feel that very real tension. There's no doubt about it. And if anything, the more we give ourselves to Jesus, anyone else found this? The more we consciously involve ourselves in the work of the Lord in our time and place and give ourselves to other believers in selfless surrender of our time and possessions and finances, that we might really display the beauty of the gospel and the way we treat one another as we give ourselves to the mission of God and prayer, doesn't it seem to get harder? You ever notice that? The more I give myself to the work of Jesus, the more it feels like things are going wrong in my life. Am I the only one? It's called the target's getting bigger. It's called you have an enemy who is quite docile until you start taking some ground. So those on the front lines shouldn't be surprised when they're getting shot at. If anything, it validates the reality of our mission. Spurgeon said it like this: to be a Christian is to be a warrior. The good soldier of Jesus Christ must not expect to find ease in this world. It is a battlefield. So let's rekindle our awareness to the battle we're in. Let's look at the resources we have and understand that we have an enemy to withstand. We have armor to put on, and we have a command to stand firm. Jesus is
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0: How are you this evening? I'm Mandy. This is Night Vision. Today with Pastor Jeff Vines is really just a couple of minutes away. But before we get there, I want to share with you the origins and meaning of a very common phrase that's used by basically everybody, okay, in various different ways. And the phrase is as white as snow. Okay, what does it mean? It means pure white. Not the intensity of the color, but the purity, the untouched, the untainted perfection of untrodden snow. You look at it and it's absolutely breathtaking in its perfection, right? What's the origin of it? Well, people use this phrase generally to describe something that's perfect and pure, something untainted or uncontaminated. Shakespeare actually used the same analogy in Hamlet in 1602 when he wrote the words, "As pure as the driven snow." Chaucer, he also used similar language in around 1000 in the Canterbury Tales when he wrote of Snow White and Rose Red, a fictitious story, right? However, the analogy of white as snow depicting perfection and purity actually originates in the Bible, in a vision actually that Daniel saw about the throne of God. It's Daniel 7:9. Okay, so Daniel is long before Shakespeare and Chaucer, all right? So Daniel 7:9 said, "I kept looking until thrones were set up and the Ancient of Days took his seat. His vesture was like white snow and the hair of his head like pure wool. His throne was ablaze in flames. Its wheels were a burning fire." Wow. Oh my goodness. The depictions and descriptions of the glory of God are wonderful, aren't they? Now, the next time you hear the phrase white as snow, remember that it's really a partial description, a completely inadequate one, because how can you describe God? But it's a partial description of God Almighty, the Ancient of Days, and the clothing he's wearing as he sits regally on his throne. This is Night Vision.
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7: Across the Sea of Galilee was the area called the Decapolis, because there are 10 cities across on the other side. And guess who lived on those 10 cities? In the mind of the Israelites, it was the pagans. That's where they always live, right? They always live on the other side.
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1: Hi, my name is Bill and welcome to Today with Jeff Vines. Today's message from Pastor Jeff is looking at the other side. Many towns have the other side of the tracks, or a north-south divide, or some kind of other side division. Well, in the book of Mark, we hear about Jesus and his disciples as they venture to the other side of the Sea of Galilee. And we see that Jesus came to reach all people, not only those on the right side. Let's hear from Pastor Jeff and see what this passage of Scripture has to teach us.
3: I'm in Mark chapter 4, a very powerful narrative. And the reason I like going back to these narratives is because we learn so much about Jesus by reading the stories written about him. As a matter of fact, you've heard me say numerous times, the reason Jesus came into the world was twofold. Number one, to reveal to us what God is like. The whole purpose of Jesus coming to planet Earth was so that you and I could know what is God really like. What is God really like? So Jesus told the disciples, if you've seen me, you've seen the Father. If you want to know what God is like, look at my life. And so when you see his compassion and his love and his care, then you know, wow, this is what God is really like. And the second reason is because he came to redeem us. Because we're all sinners, everybody in this room, right? Everybody backstage, everybody on stage. We're all sinners. Nobody's better than anybody else. And we see Jesus' compassion for all people. Now, stick with me. I'm in Mark chapter 4, verse 1. Here's how the story begins. And Jesus starts to teach by the lake. The crowd that gathered around him was so large that he got into a boat and set it out on the lake while all the people were along the shore on the water's edge. So here's what's going on. The scene is almost unimaginable. The crowd is so large that Jesus has to step away from the shore into a boat. And so he preaches from the boat. The boat is kind of like his platform. From the disciples' standpoint, by the time we get to Mark 4, Jesus is having a very successful ministry. He's gaining popularity. Ticket sales are out the roof. The crowds are growing. It's bigger and bigger. There's food challenges. He's got to feed everybody. And this Jesus movement that starts to gain momentum, as soon as it does, Jesus kind of drops a bomb. And he looks over to the disciples in Mark chapter 1, verse 35, and it says, he said to the disciples, let us go over to the other side. Now, the other side is a technical term in Jesus' day. It's not just the other side of the lake. It's not merely a command of geography. Across the Sea of Galilee was the area called the Decapolis. It's the Greek word from which we get our word decade. It means 10, because there are 10 cities across on the other side. And guess who lived on those 10 cities? In the mind of the Israelites, it was the pagans. That's where they always live, right? They always live on the other side. In fact, over there, there are seven nations that, according to the book of Acts, chapter 13, verse 19, these are the people that God kicked out of the land, the promised land, the land of Canaan, so that the Israelites could take possession. But it's not like they were really good people and God did an unjust thing. Theirs were the pagan temples and the cultic practices that reveled in sexuality and violence and wealth. Not only that, but the Decapolis on the other side where Jesus wants to visit is where the Roman authorities are, the oppressors of God's people in this day and time. As a matter of fact, would you like to know, do you know what they worshiped on the other side? They worshiped pigs. True story, we know that. Antiquity tells us. Now, what animal was regarded the most unclean among the Israelites? Pig. In the Decapolis, on the other side, pigs are worshiped. But it gets worse. Over on the other side in the Decapolis, there are Roman soldiers. As a matter of fact, there are a legion of soldiers. These are the soldiers that detested the people of God. They wanted them D-E-A-D, dead. Guess what the symbol for the legion of soldiers on the other side was? A pig's head. So naturally, in the Jewish mind, in the disciples, when Jesus says, let's go to the other side, in their mind, the other side is Satan's side. It's where those people live. It's where there's evil and dark and demonic. It's a place where God is not. It's a place where a rabbi would never want to go. And yet this rabbi says casually, let's go to the other side. Right at the height of his ministry, the other side of the tracks. The disciples are probably thinking, does Jesus even know who's on the other side? But they go. Now, If you know the story and you're following, when Jesus and the other disciples get to the other side, there are no crowds, no welcoming party, no parade, just one guy, just one crazy-eyed, messed-up guy. And every time I read this passage, I remember the movie Mr. Deeds. Remember the crazy eyes? And the Bible says in verse 3, when Jesus got out of the boat, they're on the other side now, a man with an impure spirit came from the tombs to meet him. This man lived in the tombs and no one could bind him anymore, not even with a chain. Night and day among the tombs and in the hills, he would cry out and cut himself with stones. So the reception committee is a man with an evil spirit. And of course, this isn't going to surprise the disciples because after all, they're on the other side. They tend to generalize when you talk about people on the other side. They're all demon possessed. Sure, this is what's going to happen. This is what these people are like. But if you read the story, you discover that this guy's in such bad shape that they try to chain him up, bind him so he won't hurt himself or others. Because the Bible's going to tell us later that he actually howls at the moon every night and tries to cut himself with rocks. So this guy, he's on the other side, and even the people on the other side have rejected him. And he's at the very bottom of the spiritual barrel. In fact, the Bible says he's in such bondage that no one or no thing was strong enough to subdue him. Evil had such a hold on him, he was captive to his own soul. Now, the Bible doesn't tell us what happened to this guy to get to this point. It could be that he had some kind of an addiction that scared out the sacred. Everything that righteous and good is gone, and now he's been possessed or overwhelmed. It could be that somebody broke his heart and created a wound that just kept growing that he couldn't recover from. Maybe he's made some bad choices in his life, and that's opened the door to demonic activity and finally possession. The Bible very seldom tells us why. And I think it does that because it wants you to know that there are no worse sinners than anybody else. We're all sinners. Some of the decisions we make have deeper ramifications, but the reality is we never know. We all know there are things we can do and say and believe in our lives that would open the door to some kind of demonic influence or possession that would take us down a road that's hard to recover from. What we do know is in this story, when the demons saw Jesus, they were terrified. They always are. And so whatever it is in your life or mine, whatever it is that's overwhelming us, that's possessed us, no matter what is it that's taken over us, an addiction, a habit, a hurt, a hang up, bitterness, an unwillingness to forgive, the type of personality that always sees the negative in everything, has a hard time expressing gratitude, thanksgiving, whatever it is, when it meets Jesus, it's always terrified because what is impossible with man is possible with God. Now stay with me just quickly. I was walking out the back door. I came on Monday. It was a holiday and I'll usually come in and work on a holiday because it's very quiet around here. I can get a lot of good study done when nobody else is around. But it was Monday night and Celebrate Recovery still meets. I love those guys. They meet all the time. And I was walking by the back door and a guy came running out of the kitchen. And you could tell he wanted to celebrate. He said, Pastor Jeff. And I had no idea who he was. He said, Pastor Jeff, look. I said, look at what? He goes, I've been sober 4 years. And he had this bracelet on his ankle. And I didn't know why it was there. And I didn't really want to ask. He said, but it comes off in a few weeks. I'm thinking, wow. And this guy came out. He wanted me to celebrate with him. Pastor Jeff, this church has saved me. What he really meant is Jesus has saved me. I met a Savior. I had this oppression inside me and something happened. One day Jesus happened to me and now look, I've been sober 4 years and these are all my friends and I volunteer my time and I cook and I clean. I do all, I found Jesus and he's made a difference in my life. And the Bible says that when the demons met Jesus that they spoke in a loud voice. I'm in verse 7. What do you want with me, Jesus, Son, the Most High God? In God's name, don't torture me, the demon says. In verse 9, Jesus asked him, what is your name? My name is Legion, he replied, for we are many. And he begged Jesus again and again not to send them out of the area. And then something interesting happens if you're following along. The demons make a request. They say, please send us into the pigs. And Jesus says, okay, go. And 2,000 pigs ran over a cliff into a lake and drowned. Now you and I read this story, an animal rights movement. This would have been very different to an Israelite than it is to you and me. When we think of pigs, we think of cute little animals like Porky Pig. So it seems a bit sad to us that Porky and his 1,999 little friends ran over a cliff and died. But the people's response in Jesus' day when the pigs ran over, look what he says. Those tending the pigs ran off and reported this into the town and countryside. You bet your bacon they did. Because they're pig herders. And when you come home and your boss asks you what happened to the pigs, you're going to have to say something. Well, there was this mass suicide. And verse 14 says, and the people went out to see what had happened. Then the people began to plead with Jesus to leave their region. That's verse 14 through 17. So notice they don't respond. Jesus, you've got great power. Could you come and heal my mother? Could you come and heal my tormented child? Can you come and repair my marriage? Can you get rid of these demons in my life? Instead, they come to Jesus. What do? They beg him to get out of town. Why do they do that? You say, well, it's bad for pig business. But I think more likely it's because they know he's from the other side. And the other side has no real concern for this side. The people from Jesus' side come over to the other side, the Decapolis, and all they do is judge and ridicule them. The trouble with the other side is they also tend to generalize about people from that side. They think everybody on that side's judgmental. They've never met a guy like Jesus before. So they're thinking, please get out of here because you really don't love us. You're not here about our concern. You've just come with a sense of superiority and judgmentalism like everybody else. So the town gathers together when they hear what happened, and they go down to the river and they tell Jesus, or go down to the lake and say, Jesus, please leave. And they beg him to leave, and he does. Now, when he gets into the boat to leave, look at verse 18, Mark chapter 5. As Jesus was getting into the boat, the man who had been demon-possessed begged to go with him. Now get this picture. The man is healed. Everything's fine now. And he looks at Jesus, and I can see him getting down on his knees. Please, Jesus, take me with you. Don't leave me here. This place has destroyed me. Let me come with you. Let me be with you. I'm willing to leave everything, everything I have. Please, Jesus, please. And he begs and he pleads and he cries. Please let me get in the boat and go to the other side with you. And that's how we know this is a genuine conversion, right? Because when you genuinely are converted to Christ, you don't use him as some kind of loophole to get out of hell free card. You understand what he's done and how he's transformed you, and you desire to be with him all the time. That's how you know you've truly been converted and changed. You want to be with Jesus. And so the demon-possessed man, please take me with you. But Jesus says no. Look at verse 19. Go home to your own people and tell them how much the Lord has done for you and how he's had mercy on you. Now imagine what the demon-possessed man is feeling as the boat is pushing away from shore and they're leaving him behind. I imagine Jesus smiling and saying, go on now. I know you want to come with me. There'll be a time, but go tell your story. Go on now. Go tell everyone what the Lord has done for you. I need you here. I know you want to come now, but stay here. And maybe the demon-possessed dude gets a look of determination and a definitive resolve. And he says, you know what? I'll do it. I'll do it. You saved me. I'm a changed man. I'll do it. Nothing will stop me, Jesus. I'm going to bring light to the other side. Now, just quickly, why did Jesus do that? Why did he leave him? Because life transformation is the most convincing empirical evidence to the power and the love of Jesus Christ. I've said before, I love apologetics, but I've never brought anybody from the dark to the light through apologetics. I might have opened the door and broken some barriers. There is no better evidence to the power and the testimony of Jesus than your changed life, your changed life and transformation. And so in verse 20, so the man went away and began to tell in the Decapolis how much Jesus had done for him, and all the people were amazed. Now stay with me in this story. It's so good if you just stay with me. For me, this prompts three important questions, and they're quick. And I want you to ask yourself these three simple questions, okay? Number one, do you even have a story to tell? Has Jesus made such a transformation in your life that your neighbors, your coworkers, your friends, and everybody knows? Do you have a story? This man lived in tombs. People weren't strong enough to subdue him. He would cry out at the moon and cut himself. Can you imagine seeing him the next day after Jesus had healed him? And now his face is straight. He's calm. He's happy. He's free. Can you imagine people saying, what happened to you? What would he say? I'll tell you what happened to me. Jesus happened to me. This is it. This is it. Let me just have one of those real honest, transparent, authentic moments with you. You cannot manipulate or coerce people. Because you hear a message like this, and the tendency is, great, another sermon to feel guilt. I don't even know how to tell my story, and I don't even know if I have one. The reason is because pastors and preachers can't manipulate and coerce you into doing something. We only do something when we've had this internal transformation and it becomes a natural byproduct of something else. My job as a preacher is to bring Jesus to you in such a way that I would hope that you would want to be with him. And as you pursue him and you're with him, he's actually the one that will change your heart, not me. So as I get older, I'm learning more and more. My job, just bring Jesus to you. Just, Just bring Jesus to you. My job is not to convert any of you. My job is not to make you something different than you are. My job is to give you Jesus. And if I can give you Jesus and you say, man, I want to pursue that guy, then Jesus will do all the work, and the byproduct of your life will be authenticity and generosity and telling your story. But if I tell you to tell a story and you don't have one, you just feel guilty. And the only way you're going to get a story is by spending time with him. And you go to him and you say, I want to know you in the way you seek to be known. When you have those services on Easter, when all those people get baptized, do you realize what you're saying in your baptism? You're saying, I'm giving Jesus permission to change me from the inside out. I'm saying, Jesus, please happen to me. And when Jesus happens to you, you'll have a story to tell. You're saying, Jesus, I give you permission to change me from the inside out. Please happen to me. Some of you in this room have great stories to tell. If God's mercies are new every day, so is his writing his story on your life. If you're spending time with Jesus, there's something he's doing at every moment of every day, of every season of life, and you've got a story. It's just natural. You just tell, here's what God is doing in my life. Jesus knows the best way to go to the other side and change it. It's not through some spiritual tract. Just tell people your story and what Jesus is doing in your life. Do you have one? And if you don't, it's because maybe there's no pursuit of Jesus in your life. There's no time you're spending with him. And if you don't spend time with him, how can he transform you? How can he change you? I can tell you this. I've been married 20-some years, and my wife changes me every day. I'm being transformed. You spend time. The second question is, where is your other side? Is it your workplace, those demon-possessed, bad language-dropping, porn-addicted, irreligious people? Your neighborhood, your school, your family? Where's your other side? Where is your circle of influence? And are you telling your story? Jesus has the oddest strategy for how he plans on infiltrating and reaching the other side. He transforms us, and then even though we're tempted to join a holy huddle and to hide, he keeps prodding us out of the holy huddle, even though the holy huddle is good. Discipleship has to happen somewhere. But he keeps prodding us out and saying, I'm going to turn you loose, son. I'm going to turn you loose. Just tell your story. He just needs one fired up, spirit-filled, transformed life that will tell his or her story. Do you have a story? Where is my other side? And finally, am I all in for the other side? There's always going to be a temptation in your life to avoid this because it's hard. Going over to the Decapolis is hard. Meeting the demon-possessed person, that's hard. And Jesus knows you're always going to be tempted to avoid it or somehow to think you're better than the other side. But he reminds us in Luke 18 that what is impossible with man is possible with God. Will you be all in? Would everybody right here, would everyone make the commitment? And you would say, I am going to tell my story in my circles of influence. Wherever God sends me, I'm going to tell what Jesus is doing. Yes, it might be about your conversion when you first met him, but it also might be about what Jesus is doing right now in your life through your pain. It might be what he's doing right now in your life through your family, through the tragedies of your life, through the challenges of your life. That's why if we're only a people that are happy when everything's going well, we have no story to tell. We're supposed to have joy that is central. Sorrow is only supposed to be peripheral. Because no matter what's going on in our lives, we know Jesus, his power is upon us and he's always working in us and through us. And I've said it before, I'll say it again. God does his best work when you're in pain. You will never know Jesus the way he seeks to be known until you're in pain. Because only then will you cry out, call out, and you'll begin to experience who he really is. Not in theory, but in practice. Do you have a story? Are you telling your story? Are you all in with your story? Imagine these guys, when they returned and saw these huge crowds. Can you imagine? One guy greets him the first time. Second time, 4,000 people ready to hear a sermon. And they're greeted again by this demon-possessed dude, only this time he's not demon-possessed, this crazy-eyed dude. He's been set free. I can just see him down on the shore. We've been waiting. Heard you were coming. Few people want to see you. 4,000 come to Jesus. And I can imagine Jesus putting his hand on this kid and saying, ah, son, last time I came here, they begged me to leave. But now these people are wide open to the kingdom because of you. Thousands of people have come to hear the good news. What happened? And that former demon-possessed guy says, with a great look of determination, a definitive resolve, he says, I did it. I just kept telling people what Jesus did for me, how he transformed me and freed me. Nothing or no one could stop me. And the more you tell it, the more your faith grows. And that's why Jesus said, as his very last words, go into all the world. Do what? Go into all the world, preach the gospel, teach them, baptizing them in the name of the Father, the Son, and the Holy Spirit, teaching them to obey everything I've commanded you. And he said, I'll be with you to the end of the age. Now, please stay with me. When you are baptized, that is the point in my understanding that you give Jesus the permission to write a new story into your life. The whole analogy is that you are dying to your old way and being resurrected to a new. Now, salvation comes through faith alone. I understand. But when you step into the waters of baptism, here's what you're saying. And Paul was clear about this in Romans 6. You're saying, okay, Jesus, I know I'm saved by grace through faith. I get it. I am giving you total and full permission to write a new story into my life. I am dying to the old me and I'm being raised to the new me. And I'm saying to you, Jesus, I want you to turn me loose. Write a story into my life that I can tell the world. However you decide to write it, whatever experiences you decide to bring, I hereby declare before you and before my friends and before the world that I have died to my old way where it's all about me and egocentrism to theocentrism. It is all about God. It is all about you. Now, God, write your story on my life. Write your story. And as you write my story, I'll give the commitment. And it's a covenant you make with God. As you write the story, a new life into my life, I will go and I will speak and I will go to the other side and I will go to this side because all sides are your sides. If there's anybody here that says, I want to write a new story, I want him to write a new story in my life, that you would come and we would receive you. Are you ready? All right, let me pray for us. Father, I thank you and I praise you in Jesus' name for what is about to happen. I pray that there's even one person, even people listening online who may need instruction. I pray that they would make a decision for you now. I pray that all of us would say, I'm going to tell my story at work, in my neighborhood. I know you're doing amazing things in my life. I'm going to tell my story. That they would get the gumption and the intestinal fortitude empowered by the Spirit and the wisdom of the Spirit to go and tell their story. And for those who have not yet been baptized and obeyed you in a most fundamental command and giving you permission, God, write your new story and new life into me, that they would come now, that they would recognize that the doubt that they have does not come from the Spirit, but comes from the evil one, the one who does not like such a covenant and commitment. I pray that you'd overwhelm them with your love, with your kindness, with your conviction that today is the day. I pray for those who might have come from a tradition where maybe they were baptized as babies. I pray that somehow, through the teaching of Scripture, although no one is challenging their salvation, we are simply saying that in the book of Acts, it is a decision made as an adult. When you are at the age of accountability, that you're able to know you're a sinner and you're able to come forward and say, Jesus, write a new life into mine. Something that cannot be done for us by our mom or dad, but something that we must do ourselves. And I pray for the Spirit and that new lives would begin, new stories would be written, and thousands would come because one at a time told the story of transformation. It's my prayer in Jesus' name. Amen.
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0: rescue me.
1: And aren't you thrilled that the Lord left the 99 to come and rescue you and me? Because I tell you what, I am. I don't even want to think about what life would be like if I didn't know him, if I didn't have the security that I have because of his promises and his faithfulness. Doesn't warrant thinking, does it? Well, I'm Mandy, and it's nice to be with you here on Night Vision. It's time to pray, and I want to pray for the people of Iran. On the Iranian Mohabbat news website, I read that the Iranian Deputy Interior Minister said that 60% of Iranians have no hope for the future. 76% of Iranians, they're proud to be Iranian, but they have no hope in their government or their policies. They believe their future will only improve if two things happen. The government changes and their policies change, and dramatically. And I've got to tell you, my heart bleeds for the Iranian people. They have been through so much in the last four decades under the boot of the tyrants that govern them since the Iranian Revolution in 79. So would you please pray with me for the people of Iran? Lord, we know, we know that you love the people of Persia, the Iranian people. We know that the people of Elam, as the Bible calls them, Elam, Persia, Iran, same people. And we know that you love them. You always have and you always will. And it's a fact too, Lord, that more and more Iranians are turning away from Islam. Many are putting their faith and trust in your son, Jesus. And we pray this continues. We pray that revival comes to Iran. But Lord, the people of Iran have little to no hope for their future or for their nation as things stand now. And it doesn't seem to matter what happens or who makes promises or what unfolds. It's like the tyrant just won't let go. And we know that hope, real, true, lasting hope, can only be found in you. So we pray for a miracle for the people of Iran. We pray that your word and your gospel would spread like wildfire, Lord, throughout Iran, so that every heart and mind can hear about your salvation, your love, your promises for the future, your surety and security that you promise to all your children. Lord, we also pray for those in leadership, regardless of who they are and what they currently believe. There is no heart too hard, no soul too corrupted, no mind too closed that you can't breach them all. We pray that you would extend your arm of grace and mercy toward the leaders of Iran and bring them face to face with the truth of your word. And we pray for them to humble themselves before you and put their faith in your son, Jesus. We pray for the nation of Iran and every soul living within it, that they would know you and that you would be glorified in and through them. And we pray this in Jesus' name.

0: now.
1: So good to be at your place. I'm Mandy. This is Night Vision. And people all around the country are listening to Vision. They're hearing incredible sermons and testimonies. They're hearing the Word of God read on the radio. We get to pray together. And people's lives are being changed. Not because they listen to the radio, it's because of what they hear on the radio. It's the Word of God. It changes lives. And you may very well be one of those people. It's also similar to what we heard from John. John lives in St. Mary's, a suburb of Western Sydney. I used to live there, just quietly. I used to live in St. Mary's in a suburb called St. Clair, right when it started. And he has been very, very blessed. Listening to Vision, he actually shared with us that he spent years in prison, and that was very isolating, and it also put him in some very dark places in his mind. But every time he turned on Vision in the prison, it felt like a friend was entering the room and giving him some comfort and hope, wrapping him up, so to speak. Now, for John, Vision is more than just a radio station, because a radio station, you could pick any radio station, there's thousands and thousands of radio stations, but Vision's a source of great encouragement and a reminder that he's not alone, because we're about connecting faith to life. We are about helping people look to God daily, because it's about God. It's about relationship and discipleship. And you might be like John, but I'll just say this. 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Now, June 30 is coming up, and it's tax time. 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
3: 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Foundations.
1: So if we're looking for an image of Mashiach ben David, as Scripture says he's going to come, this looks like it to me.
6: Yeah.
1: And it's really quite a conflict, actually, because it seems to be against everything that we've been taught about Jesus.
3: Foundations. Understanding the Jewish foundations of our Christian faith. With Robbo Robinson and Mandy Warby.
6: We embarked on a journey some time ago, several weeks in fact, a journey of discovery about the Mashiach, the Jewish Messiah, so we'd be able to identify him and also recognize him when he comes again. However, the picture we have of him is only of a suffering Messiah. We don't necessarily see him as a warrior Messiah. It goes against all we think we know about him. But he is coming again, and his mission the second time around is quite different to the mission of his first coming.
1: In the last program, we actually looked in Scripture and found quite a disturbing description of Mashiach when he comes back. Actually, it seems to present him as being quite brutal, in fact, coming from battle and slaughter. This is actually really contrasting, shockingly contrasting, with this image that we have a true, correct image that we have of gentle Jesus, meek and mild.
6: So let's just recap on that scripture that we read in the last program. It's Isaiah 63 and verses 1 to 4. And it says, "Who is this who comes from Edom with garments of glowing colours from Bozrah? This one who is majestic in his apparel, marching in the greatness of his strength. It's I who speak in righteousness, mighty to save. Why is your apparel red and your garments like the one who treads in the winepress? I've trodden the wine trough alone, and from the peoples there was no man with me. I also trod them in my wrath, and their lifeblood is sprinkled on my garments, and I stained all my raiment. For the day of vengeance was in my heart, and my year of redemption has come." And just to, if you're thinking that this couldn't possibly be a picture of Jesus, the Messiah, let's look at a passage from Revelation 19, from verse 11 to 16. It says, "I saw heaven opened, and behold, a white horse, and he who sat on it is called Faithful and True, and in righteousness he judges and wages war. His eyes are a flame of fire, and on his head are many diadems, and he has a name written on him which no one knows except himself. He is clothed with a robe dipped in blood, and his name is called the Word of God. And the armies which are in heaven, clothed in fine linen, white and clean, were following him on white horses. From his mouth comes a sharp sword, so that with it he may strike down the nations, and he'll rule them with a rod of iron. And he treads the winepress of the fierce wrath of God, the Almighty. And on his robe and on his thigh he has a name written, King of Kings and Lord of Lords."
1: Now, can I just say, gentle Jesus, meek and mild, is not that person.
6: No.
1: I mean, both those passages of scripture are talking about vengeance, redemption, shedding of blood of enemies, being covered in the results of a slaughter, that he's doing it alone, because in Revelation it describes all these people coming with him and they're all dressed in nice, clean white robes. He's the one who's covered in the blood of his enemies. Robe dipped in blood, he's waging war, his eyes are like a flame of fire, he's going to rule them with a rod of iron, treading out the winepress of the fierce wrath of God. This is a warrior. So if we're looking for an image of Mashiach ben David, as scripture says he's going to come, this looks like it to me. And it's really quite a conflict, actually, because it seems to be against everything that we've been taught about Jesus. So we've talked about Mashiach ruling the nations with a rod of iron. We've talked about this before. Why on earth would the Messiah need to rule the nations with a rod of iron with a threat of punishment if all the world is going to be so peaceful and loving and and smoochy and sit around singing Kumbaya? We've mentioned this before. There's a really interesting passage in Zechariah 14. And in this passage, it describes the Messiah coming back, standing on the Mount of Olives, that is going to split in half from an earthquake, half of it moving north, half of it moving south. And then the Messiah is going to enter Jerusalem and establish his throne. And from there, he's going to rule and govern the earth. It sounds dramatic, and it is. And I've stood on the Mount of Olives, and I can see where it's going to happen. The Kidron Valley splitting and the water from under the temple coming from the Med all the way down to the Dead Sea healing it. There's all this extraordinary prophecy and you stand there and you see it in real time where it's going to happen. It's breathtaking, actually. And you would think such an entrance would confirm once and for all, Robbo, that Jesus is God, he is the Messiah. All the rumors that people have heard for millennia, they're all true. And you would think it would just be a natural assumption that all the world would drop to their knees and bow before him, go, "It was you all along. Yes. We were wrong, but this is it. This is you." Apparently not. Human beings are really, really slow learners.
6: Yeah, that's right.
1: And in Zechariah 14, it goes on to explain that God is going to make war, like a plague of sorts. That's going to strike all the people of the nations that attack the people of Israel fighting over the holy city of Jerusalem. It says that explicitly. It also says that the wealth of all the nations is going to be given to the people of Israel, and that every year at the Feast of Sukkot, which is the Feast of Tabernacles, is going to be celebrated in Jerusalem, and all the nations of the world will be expected to participate. And if they refuse, something tragic is going to happen.
6: Well, this is outlined in verse 17 of this passage in Zechariah 14. It says, "It will be that whichever of the families of the earth don't go up to Jerusalem to worship the King, the Lord of hosts, there will be no rain on them."
1: Essentially, what that is saying is that the nations that do not go up, worship the Lord, participate in the Feast of Tabernacles, are going to experience drought. And you kind of get, the rolls off the tongue, you say, oh, that's going to experience drought. But how bad is drought? Mm, I mean, for any country in the world that understands drought, we do.
6: Yeah, that's right.
1: When you think of the newscasts that we've had over the past several decades of just how bad the drought has been in various parts of the country, it has been devastating on the land, the farmers, the animals, the people, the heartache, the suicides. I mean, it's catastrophic.
6: Yeah.
1: And scripture says that any rebellious nation that

0: just going to come back and rain the way he did before, and everything was going to be, you know, all sunshine and roses. But another point that came out of that particular verse was that the king, the Messiah, is equated as being the Lord of hosts. So right there, we know that this is declaring that the Messiah is God. He is divine. And that's kind of settles that argument well and truly. When the Messiah comes, he's God.
1: The other thing that it does point out in that verse is, as we've already mentioned, that those nations that refuse to participate in the Feast of Tabernacles and worship King Jesus as he deserves to be, they will be punished by drought. So there will be that effect. And that, as you say, that can have devastating, not just short-term, but long-term effects as well.
0: So it emphasizes that he's going to be ruling with a rod of iron. That's the purpose of the rod of iron, to rule with authority and power and punishment and discipline if need be. So what happens then to this picture we have of gentle Jesus, meek and mild? Can I just say that it is a bit unsettling? I guess it's confronting because it's contrary to what I've been taught, but it is unsettling to think that when Jesus comes back, he's coming back as a warrior, and a warrior is a fighter, and he deals with rebellion and unrighteousness and wickedness.
1: Yeah. It can be unsettling, but I guess I heard recently a preacher, I can't remember who it was, but someone said words to the effect of, if the scripture has a differing opinion to you, you need to change your opinion. Like, it's not a matter of, you know, trying to tweak scripture and make it, you know, shoehorn it into your beliefs. It's a matter of saying, okay, I've got to actually change my thinking to align with what the Bible says.
0: Exactly, because we're supposed to conform to the word. We don't contort the word to fit our preferences.
1: We're going to continue. In fact, we're going to wrap up. This is going to be quite exciting. This is a very lengthy series that we've been doing. We're going to conclude it all in the next program, looking at why Messiah is coming back as a warrior and why war will be part of his mission.
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0: That is Jeremy Rosado with Keep Holding On. And if life is a little tough at the moment, don't walk away. Keep holding on. God's got you. Promised he'd walk you through everything. Even if it doesn't feel like it, he made a promise. He will never break it. All right, I'm Mandy. It's time for the story on Night Vision. And the guest this evening is Hilda John. Now, Hilda stepped away from what was a very, very successful career as a civil engineer in India. And she stepped down because she wanted to pursue her true calling, and that was to serve people in need. It is a very high calling, all right? And it's a, can I just tell you, that is a massive change in lifestyle and career, okay? And she is now the executive director of an organization that her parents actually started. We're going to hear about her story and how they're helping vulnerable people in India. It is coming up momentarily on Night Vision.
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3: In 2 Corinthians chapter 5, verse 17, it says, "If anyone belongs to Christ, they are a new creation. The old things have gone, everything is made new." That was 2 Corinthians chapter 5, verse 17.
4: Vision.
1: Coming up today on The Story.
5: He used to give the little bit of resources we had. That's what he used to use, those resources for the poor. And I used to ask him, "Why, Dad? What's happening here?" And he would always say, like, "What you give makes a person, not what you get." That was his mission, you know. Like, his faith was never loud. It was like, kind of, it was this actions that spoke.
1: The Story. The Story.
6: G'day, I'm Jimmy Colfax. Welcome to The Story. Well, Hilda John stepped away from a successful career as a civil engineer in India to pursue her true calling, serving people in need in an organisation that was started by her parents. She is now the executive director of that organisation and says she's exactly where God wants her to be. Today, we'll hear her story and find out how they're helping vulnerable people in India. Hilda is chatting with Eric Scatterbo in our Melbourne studios.
7: Hilda John, welcome to the program.
5: Thanks, Eric. Thanks for having me here.
7: So glad to have you with us. And so you were pursuing a career in engineering in India. So you kind of had this path in your mind that you're going down. Is that right?
5: That's right. Yeah. I did start my career as a civil engineer in India.
7: And that's where your interests were?
5: Yeah, definitely. But as growing up, like, kind of, I wanted to be a doctor and serve people, but I ended up doing engineering. And then started to serve as an engineer.
7: So you had a heart to help people.
5: That's right.
7: But in a different way other than in an organization.
5: Yeah.
7: But over time, correct me if I'm wrong, but over time, God kind of tugged your heart toward helping people in need?
5: That's right, because I saw a lot of poverty around us. And my mother and father were involved in helping people already. And I saw faith in action each and every day. And I also wanted to be a part of it.
7: Okay, we're going to find out how you became a part of it a little bit later on in the program. But first, let's find out a little bit about your background and also the background of your parents. How did they even start helping out people in need?
5: So my mother and father were born in the southern state of Tamil Nadu in rural India. They themselves were just born in very poor families, and they just made it out of the cusp of poverty just through education. Mm-hmm. So if you, if I can say about my father, he was the first of and the first sibling of eight in his family. His father passed away when he was very young, and the whole of responsibility to raise a big family rested on his shoulders.
7: Yeah.
5: And he took on the challenge, so he put his studies away, and he worked in a spinning mill, and you know he was able to generate some kind of income to support his siblings. But at that time, like kind of he had it in his heart, he was going to help people in need when his time came or when he was mm-hmm. able to give back. And eventually he was able to do his lab technician course. And then he proceeded and he married my mother. And when in the 1990s and 2000s, there was an epidemic of people with HIV/AIDS. Mm-hmm. And especially in the southern states, we had a lot of people affected with HIV/AIDS. And in the poorer sections of the society, they are almost left to die on their own because they're either rejected by their families, shunned by the communities, and they can't get access to any education or healthcare.
7: Mm-hmm.
5: So at this point in time, my father, along with a group of like-minded friends, they would take medications or nutrition packs, and they just go there, sit with them, share the message of hope. And,
7: yeah, I was going to say, was faith a part of his motivation?
5: Yeah, definitely I would say that. I think that was that played a great role in his desire to serve the community. So that's what this whole group of people did. And eventually they reached out to a lot of people, hundreds of people affected with HIV/AIDS. And out of this mission, this organization was born, which is called Development Association for Integrated Activity, shortly called DIAC.
7: Yes, thank you for that shortened version. So what is it again, the shortened version?
5: DIAC.
7: And that actually is a word in your language?
5: Yeah.
7: Tamil Nadu?
5: That's right. If you translate in Tamil, it is DIAC. That means it's compassion. So you are being compassionate to your neighbor, to your brothers and sisters.
7: So here you have these long words, which I can't remember, development of something other.
5: Development Association for Integrated Activity.
7: And thank you so much for shortening that to DIA, which happens to also mean compassion in
5: that's right.
7: your native language. Oh, that's pretty cool. So DIA, from this point forward, we'll just refer to it as DIA for my sake. So this is the organization that your father started. And tell us a little bit about his faith background. Was he a devout person?
5: Yeah. My dad's father, he was priest in a small town. They did raise him up in a Christian family, and he had a heart for people, and it was a way they would sacrificially give. And I used to think of my dad as being very naive because we ourselves did.
7: Very what?
5: Naive. Because,
7: oh, naive.
5: Yeah.
7: Oh, okay.
5: Because he used to give the little bit of resources we had. That's what he used to use those resources for the poor. And I used to ask him, why, Dad, why do you want to do
7: this?
5: Why
7: can't you give it to your daughter?
5: Yeah. You know, like, it's not like, you know, you as a young child, you would always wonder what's happening here.
7: Yeah.
5: And he would always say, like, what you give makes a person, not what you get.
7: Hmm.
5: That was his mission, you know, like his faith was never loud. It was like kind of it was this actions that spoke his faith. Yeah.
7: And your mother?
5: Yeah, mother was the same. My mother worked in an orphanage. Yeah, she was a staff nurse, so she took care of a group of orphan children. She took care of health care of them. So we all lived in the same place, actually. Basically, I lived with them. So it was like a large family. So I knew the hardships they faced as I grew up as well. So that growing up in that situation, circumstances in which I knew the poverty and the hardships of being alone or being an orphan did sow the seeds of, faith. And I wanted to follow my father's and my mother's footstep of, you know, serving the people and showing the faith through serving.
7: So you wanted to, but you didn't.
5: I didn't.
7: Why?
5: As usual, I kind of... as a normal, I did get an opportunity to study engineering. I went in. But you know what? If I look back now, God did honor the seed that I had in my heart.
7: Mm-hmm.
5: He did open up opportunities back again. So even though my dad kept doing the service that he was doing with the people with HIV/AIDS through DIA, But when he passed away in 2015, I saw a great big opportunity, and I saw that as a calling from God to step into the role and go back and serve my community and give back to them and create opportunities for them.
7: Mm-hmm. Yeah. And do you think that time you spent pursuing being a civil engineer, did that help you prepare you for what you're doing now?
5: Definitely, with the planning and with a lot of other...
7: So practical skills.
5: Yeah, practical skills.
7: Yeah. Anybody can have a heart, but knowing how to actually make an organization run takes some practical skills.
5: Yeah, that's right. It provided me with many other networks as well. Yeah. Mm-hmm. And also like kind of saying that he also gave me an opportunity to work with accounts. And if I think back, so I just did know some practical skills doing a civil engineering and also mm-hmm. doing some account background.
7: Yep, got to know how to work the money, finances and everything.
5: Yeah, so the combination of which had, gave me the opportunity to run this organization well.
7: So tell us about what you were seeing when you were growing up as far as people in need. It started off with AIDS patients and then it expanded to what?
5: That's right, yeah. So when DIA was founded, it started with serving people with HIV/AIDS, mm-hmm. reaching out to them, running medical camps, serving them with medications and other help that they may need. And also wherever resources permitted, the organization was helping, empowering them with either setting up small businesses or things like that. And
7: see, this is what happens when you start helping people in need. You find more needs.
5: That's right. Yeah.
7: Isn't
5: yeah.
7: that right? Mm. So obviously it starts off with HIV/AIDS, and then you find out there's other poor people, and then they need a job. And then, is that kind of how it expanded?
5: Yeah. And I think it's the natural progression. See, first you need the welfare base met first, and only then you can take them to the next stage of, training them in any skills or setting them with any shops or whatever the livelihood that they may require. So that was the gradual progression of helping them out of poverty.
4: 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Today, Eric Scatterbo is chatting with Hilda John, who's the executive director of an organization in India called Development Association for Integrated Activity. Fortunately, they've shortened it to the initials DAIA, or simply DIA, which in their local language means compassion. We'll hear more of Hilda's story and about some of the people they've helped when we return.
1: 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Practical Bible teaching. Positive, encouraging music. Always great company. Night Vision.

0: On Night Vision, that is Danny Gokey. Hi, I'm Mandy. Thanks for joining me. We've been listening to a conversation on The Story with Hilda John about what a culture shock, like a whiplash moment, to move from being a civil engineer to actually working with some of the most disadvantaged and vulnerable people in India. And so we're going to get the conclusion of her story. It's coming up next on Night Vision.
1: Hi, I'm Jimmy Colfax, and this is The Story. Today, Hilda John from Tamil Nadu in India is sharing her life journey and how she gave up on a promising career in civil engineering to pursue her true calling, serving people in need in an organisation that was started by her parents. She's now the executive director of that organisation, which is called the Development Association for Integrated Activity, or simply DIA. Now, here's more of her conversation with Eric Scatterbo.
2: And then also we should say that you married and moved to Australia. So how did that all fit into all this?
3: That was, I think it's part of God's plan. I married my husband.
2: And his occupation?
3: He's a mechanical engineer.
2: Another engineer, okay.
3: Yeah, and we've got two girls. Yeah, 2006 we moved to Mount Isa, and then we moved to Brisbane in 2019.
2: So just a practical question, how are you able to help run this organization, which is based in India, if you're in Brisbane?
3: I think it works perfectly, Rick. It was God's plan for us to be like living here. That's my view of it. Just because I was here, I was able to look back and see there is a possibility of working back in India. And with establishing networks here, and I was able to, raise some kind of support to go and help back in the communities. Mm-hmm. And I also spent quite a good number of months in India. So we are able to execute the projects and implement all what we have planned. We have a very good team doing the work, along with my mother who oversees.
2: Yeah, so your mother is still involved in everything.
3: Yeah, she does oversee, and she involves in all the projects that she does. And it is a great honor to have her around and overseeing all the work that has been started. Yeah. And she's able to see where it started and where we are now reaching out to people.
2: So even though you're spending large amounts of time in Australia, you know mom's got the situation under control.
3: That's right, yeah.
2: She's got the heart for the ministry. She helped start it. So she's making sure it's running well.
3: Yeah.
2: So you grew up and you saw the transformation that can happen in a person's life when somebody cares. And that was what really grabbed your heart toward this?
3: Yeah, definitely. I've seen a few people, and if I may like it, share a story.
2: Yes, please.
3: I know a gentleman, and his name is Ganeshan. When I meet him every time, he repeats the story every time with tears in his eyes. Hmm. The same story all over again and again. It's about his story.
2: Okay.
3: So when he was in his early 20s, that was in 1990s, due to his poor choices, he got infected with HIV/AIDS. Mm-hmm. So his family shunned him. He was left alone and there was nobody to care. And because he was left alone, rotting in a single room, and he wasn't able to access any health care. In that situation, my dad and his group of friends, they were able to go and assist him with medications and give him the message of hope and spend time with him and help him through that. And eventually he got better every month, and he was able to stand on his feet. And then he got a job and he moved on. He became more healthier and wiser.
2: Oh, okay.
3: Yeah. But if you look at him today, he is such a great change maker in the community. He goes all around Tamil Nadu advocating for the people, mm-hmm. standing up for his community. And he tells that moment where somebody cared for him, in those moments in time, changed his life completely around. In this time, nobody will ever care, and especially in a community where there's so much of poverty. But he was fortunate enough to see God working through other people to touch his life.
2: Mm.
3: But now if you see, he is touching so many other people along his path. So these stories like that, and when I see the living examples of them, it definitely it gives me a more of a reason to keep serving.
2: Mm-hmm. Anybody can be a civil engineer.
3: Yeah.
2: But not everybody can change the whole direction of somebody's life.
3: That's right. And I think it's a great privilege and honor that God has given me, like kind of opened this opportunity.
2: Mm-hmm. But I don't want to insult any civil engineers that may be listening. It's wonderful, but in your case, obviously, this is where God wanted you.
3: That's right. Yeah, I definitely feel God's calling. Probably He did put that in my heart earlier. So, you know, serve as a medical missionary. That's what my aim was.
2: That was your initial aim.
3: Yeah, initial aim. So probably that heart call, He did answer me through this opportunity.
2: Yeah, eventually.
3: Yeah.
2: Because sometimes people think, oh, I can help by sending money back or contributing, which is great, which is wonderful. But other times, God's like, no, no, I want you involved. And you're seeing firsthand, well, you saw growing up firsthand, all these people being helped by your mother and father.
3: That's right, yeah.
2: Now, let's go back to your father. So he passed away. Tell us about the impact that had on you.
3: Yeah, so Dad passed away in 2015. Mm-hmm. So, and I was able to spend almost the whole year, the last of that year, 2014 to 2015, with him. 2 weeks before he passed away, I was wondering what I would do with Daya, like kind of because there was nobody else to take care, and I was the one. And at
2: so that, it's kind of falling to you.
3: Yeah, it was falling in my hands to decide what I have to do. And looking back, and I did ask my dad, and Dad, what am I supposed to do? I'm based in Australia for a large number
2: of
3: months.
2: With your husband and family. Yeah.
3: Family being here. And I saw no way of how to do it practically. Mm-hmm. And Dad didn't have a solution either, like kind of, but I could see the pain in his eyes. And I was praying that day, and God said, if you take a step, I will open up ways. Mm. And I did believe it with my whole heart that's what it's going to happen. I didn't know what the future holds, but I know I have the heart for the people. Mm-hmm. And if I would take a step, if I put my hand up, God will do something. I need to trust God to do it. So I did speak with my mom, and I asked her, Mom, can you hold on to this, like oversee the operations just for a while until I organize things and see how we go with it. So she agreed. So I did all the background work. My mother was the face of the organization doing it. But when I went and shared this with Dad the next day, his pain, everything, it vanished.
2: Oh, wow.
3: He was so, so happy that this work is going to continue. And he said, there's so much unfinished jobs. Mm-hmm. Like, kind of, you see poverty all around. You see the people with HIV/AIDS so much around us. Thank you for giving me this information that, you know, that you are willing to step in. And that was the, I think, beginning of that spark which I had.
2: Yeah.
3: Yeah. So and to tell it, Eric, God made it possible, perfect in His own way, that along over the years that I was able to step in completely, take the lead and lead the organization in a very different direction.
2: Wow. So your father in heaven is looking down, very proud of his daughter. And obviously your mother, who's still involved, is quite happy that you're taking up the lead and it's moving on. So it started, as we mentioned, with HIV/AIDS patients and then expanded to what?
3: So today, like me and my team, we have expanded our mission to reduce poverty in the rural parts of Tamil Nadu. That is our greatest mission.
2: Mm-hmm. And how do you do that in practical reality?
3: Yeah, so if you look at poverty, it is the lack of basic resources, right? Mm-hmm. It's the basic...
2: Well, lack of a job.
3: Yeah, so lack of food, clothing, shelter, mm-hmm. and other necessities of life. But if you look at the root causes, it is the lack of education, lack of skills, and lack of healthcare to create those resources. So that is what DIA addresses. So we run after-school tutoring centers to educate children from low socioeconomic background. We help women train women with tailoring skills so that they have able to generate an income and start their livelihoods. And we also embrace people with HIV/AIDS and a group of elderly people with healthcare and nutrition so that they're able to live with dignity.
2: Mm-hmm.
3: And also they're able to work and take care of their families as well.
2: Do you have any stories to share of people who have been impacted?
3: Yeah. I want to tell the story of a young girl called Maya. And she's the eldest of her four siblings, four girls. She's from a very poor family. Her father struggles with alcoholism.
2: Mm-hmm.
3: And her mother is a daily wage laborer. So if she works, there is food on the table. If she doesn't, there is nothing much to go around for the all of her siblings.
2: Mm-hmm.
3: And at this point in time, her father says, "That's enough of studies, Maya. If you go and start to work, we'll be able to save something for, you know, you can get married and there'll be one less mouth to feed." At this point in time, Maya's mother gets to know about the tutoring centers which are run in her neighborhood.
2: Mm-hmm.
3: So she brings
2: by your organization.
3: Yeah, by Daya.
2: Mm-hmm.
3: So she brings all her children to attend those centers. So Maya and her siblings do very well. And if you know, Maya completed her year 12. And now she has finished her second year of agricultural engineering and going on to third year.
2: Wow.
3: Yeah. So yeah, so she has broken that cycle of poverty. And she has set a stage for her siblings and for the other girls in her community.
2: That's got to be so gratifying.
3: Yeah, it's great, a powerful change. And the best part is she comes back not as a student but as a teacher to our centers.
2: Oh, to she train. Now trains?
3: Yeah, train
2: works with us, you guys?
3: Yeah.
2: Oh,
3: small
2: wow.
3: group of, she trains a small group of children. Yeah, so it's so lovely to see her. So it's, she's one among the many children that we help educate.
2: Any other stories?
3: Yeah. So we've got, I've got the story of Lakshmi. She's a lovely young woman. When she was 2 years old, she had polio and she lost the ability to walk.
2: Mm-hmm.
3: She was born in a very poor family. So she became a very heavy burden to bear and they were not able to take care of her. So with all the radical and all the hardships that came along, it was very hard for her to survive. But she did survive with doing some odd jobs around. And Daya started to run tailoring centers in the rural villages for women like her. Like,
2: so they're learning how to tailor.
3: Tailor clothes.
2: Mm-hmm.
3: Yeah, and so Lakshmi started to get trained in these skills. So
2: which is something that she can do even with her disability.
3: Yeah, mm-hmm. That's right. And we were able to purchase her some sewing machine, which she started a small business. And today she's thriving.
2: Fantastic.
3: And she's taking care of her elderly mother.
2: Oh, wow. So she went from kind of being a burden to the family, or what they thought was a burden.
3: Mm.
2: Now she's taking care of the family.
3: Yeah, that's right.
2: Wow. That's great.
3: Yeah, she's a great testament in her community. She thinks God brought Daya to help her out of poverty. That is the great hope, the great prayer that was answered for her.
2: Mm-hmm.
3: She's very much involved with the community where she can share her opinions. And she also plays music in her local community, local church.
2: Yeah.
3: Yeah.
2: So when you go back, you get to hear all these stories.
3: Yeah, I get to hear and get to spend time with them. Yeah. It's so encouraging to see the great changes that come within the women. And then when women are empowered, it passes on to their children, that economic stability, and then to the community. So when you see this great change,
2: mm-hmm.
3: it empowers us and it says, and like kind of the work that we are doing, we are able to see the fruits.
2: So there's no doubt in your mind, God led you away from that whole civil engineering thing.
3: Yeah, definitely. Like I wouldn't trade this for anything. Like I would say.
2: Hilda John, thank you so much for sharing with us today.
3: Thank you, Eric. Thanks for having me.
1: Our guest today was Hilda John from Tamil Nadu in India. She's the Executive Director of the Development Association for Integrated Activity, or simply DIA. To find out more about DIA and how you can get involved, their website is daiaindia.org. Once again, that's daiaindia.org. Well, we'll end today with a wise saying that goes, "Give a man a fish and you feed him for a day. teach a man to fish and you feed him for a lifetime. And it sounds like that's exactly what Daya is doing in Tamil Nadu. It was so good to hear about the lives of the people who've been impacted by Daya and how they are now self-sufficient and able to help their families. We pray for a special blessing on Daya and that they'll be able to continue helping people in an area that can sometimes be difficult to operate in. Lord, give them strength and wisdom. Amen. Well, thanks so much for joining us for Hilda John's story and a bit of the story of Daya in Tamil Nadu in India. Until next time, I'm Jimmy Colfax, encouraging you to share your story with someone today.
4: The story. Just another way Vision is helping you look to God daily. This is Night Vision with Mandy Warby. Stay a while and be inspired.

0: Welcome to Night Vision this evening. Hello, it's good to be at your place. I'm Mandy. And did you enjoy the conversation on the spotlight last night? It was with Brett and Kate Ryan. And they're talking about how, like, as you know, probably know, Brett and Kate used to head up Focus on the Family Australia. They did so for 12 years, but they've actually had a massive big shift in career choice, if you would call it that, or ministry career. Actually, we were just listening to the story of Hilda John on The Story, right? She went from being a civil engineer to working with the most vulnerable people. Talk about a career shift. Well, Brett and Kate Ryan, they've also had a massive change in ministry. They're now working in, of all places, Romania. We're going to get the conclusion of that conversation. It's coming up on the spotlight. Just a minute on Vision.
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3: 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But Brett has now stepped down for being the CEO, and they're now off for a new ministry adventure in Europe. 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
4: I was born in England. My
5: Is that right?
4: Father was earned a scholarship to go to Oxford University.
5: Okay.
4: And he all expenses paid, and he packed everything up, and they sailed over to at
5: sailed.
4: That time, yeah, from a boat ride to
5: this is way back.
4: Very, very much so. And I've got an older brother and an older sister. And I was their little surprise package in Oxford University. Well, Oxford University, but near Oxford University. And my father earned his PhD in metallurgy.
5: Oh, okay.
4: And then 2 years later, I came to Australia. So I also grew up in Blackburn. One suburb, I was in Blackburn North, Kate was in Blackburn South. And we were
5: way, way far apart.
4: Yeah. And we actually discovered some years later, even after we got married, how much we had in common, similarities. We were at different events at the same time. But I grew up in a Christian home. My father was brought up in a Church of Christ. Mm-hmm. But at that stage, it was much more of a traditional setting. And he was filled with the Holy Spirit. And that stage was a little bit unknown. And we went to a Pentecostal church for a number of years. And it turned out that Pentecostal church wasn't all above board. And I won't go into great details about
5: kind of off theologically.
4: Yeah, a few things that were not quite right. Mm-hmm. But I still remember at the age of 10 years of age, it was the 2nd of June, 1977, that I made a decision. I was filled with the Holy Spirit and I was baptized. And on that particular day, they sang the song as I came out of the water, Lift Jesus Higher. And I've really wanted to dedicate, that was sort of like an anthem to lift Jesus higher in my life. I didn't have the complication of what Kate had. I volunteered after year 11 at a camp for children with diabetes through the World Children's Hospital. A friend whose mother was at a cleaner at Box Hill Hospital, which is another suburb just a little near Blackburn. And they must have been desperate for leaders. And so I volunteered to be at this camp, and it changed my life. I wanted to be a physiotherapist at the time, and I decided I wanted to become a nurse. And so I then went into nursing, and then through that I became a registered nurse, and then ended up doing a critical care nurse.
5: But I think this is a little trend that starts being involved with kids. That's a trend throughout your life.
4: Yeah, well, I think I've been in the people business.
5: Yeah,
4: people business. You know, as a nurse, you have the privilege of looking after people at their most vulnerable and to supporting their families. I've always been good with kids as a general way, even with my nephews and nieces when I was only a teenager myself, because my brothers and sister are older. But I've always had an affinity with people, I guess. And then so nursing, I was incredibly privileged to be in that role. And I did that for 15 years. I majored in intensive care and accident emergency. So for me to have a really good day, someone had to have a really bad day.
6: Oh, he's not joking. He used to, he'd ring me, and he was working in the trauma center one time, and he was there overnight. So he rang me before I was going to sleep. And the very thought of asking him what was happening was fraught. So I would say,
5: it's not for everybody.
6: Yeah, no, it's not for everybody. So I actually said to him, look, what's happening tonight? And so he would say these horrible things. And he goes, but they're fascinating. And I would say, but are they married? Do they have children? I don't know, but I can see, you know, their brain or whatever it was.
5: You're concerned about the whole person.
6: I was, fascinated by God's design.
4: Yeah,
5: it takes all types. I think.
6: It really does.
4: And so, it was during when I was in a nurse, that's when we first met.
5: Yes, that's what we wanted to do.
4: And I'll talk about that in a few moments. But then as a nurse, I ended up specializing in pediatrics. But God had other plans. I was asked to be a charge nurse twice in various other hospitals, but always had a check in my spirit not to do that. I did a year at the Royal Children's Hospital. I was in charge of the pediatric area at Monash Medical Center for a while. Mm. And then out of left field, my pastor and the executive pastor made an appointment to see me, and Kate said, they're going to ask you to become the next children's pastor. And I said, they are not.
5: She knew.
4: She did. And they did ask me, and I know this is going to come a bit of a shock, that I couldn't articulate a sentence for about 10 minutes. I was in shock.
5: What, after they had asked you?
4: They had asked me, and they said they'd give us a week to decide.
5: And by the time you could speak again?
4: I could speak. Well, they had gone by that stage, and then it was a week of just discerning about what God's call of our life was going to be. And sometimes I was a yes, and Kate was a no, and then Kate was a yes, and then I was a no, and sometimes we were both yes, but then we were so no, and didn't get much sleep that week. It was not a great week, but we finally said yes, and we felt right, and God in his infinite mercy and kindness confirmed that at a little church where we're visiting on holidays in Numurkah, and the pastor says, I've got a word for you, and it was basically, you're just about to embark on something that you'd never imagine in your wildest dreams, but God wants to let you know that he is for this decision. We found out 12 months later that he actually had an image, but he didn't share this, that I was exiting a hospital.
5: This was an image in his mind.
4: A prophetic word. Mm-hmm. I was exiting a hospital and then being surrounded by children.
5: Oh.
4: And we found that out 12 months afterwards. But it was I loved being a kids pastor, and I found that an incredible privilege partnering with parents to bring up their spiritual foundation, having children myself at this stage, but we'll get into that story in a moment. And then after that, I actually had the, after about 10 or 11 years, I was starting to get a bit restless and saying, God, what else would you like me to do? And I applied for some jobs. Like I was getting out, I hated what I was doing. I loved what I was doing, but I just felt like there was something else. Mm. And eventually, every job I went for didn't even get a nibble. I was overqualified. And then I said to Kate, I think I'm meant to stay as a kids pastor. And then one more job advertisement came into our radar, and it was to become the CEO of Focus on the Family Australia. And Kate says, that's your job.
5: Again? You knew.
6: I

0: fast forward 25 years later, there was the job.
1: Yeah.
0: Now, we raised our kids on James Dobson and Focus on the Family. And very interestingly, when you look at how our lives traversed, so all the things that kind of led up to us being prepared, us not knowing exactly what the future, we just put that on the side and just prayed about it when we thought about it and just left it there. Mm-hmm. And the rest of our life was this preparation of walking through tough stuff, whether it was external, whether it was kids, whether it was us, whether it was our past, our family of origin, just anything that we've traversed. And then we've led life groups, which were...
2: We started with youth
0: and then we went young to young adults. Then young marrieds, then leaders.
2: Young families, known families.
0: Yeah, young families.
2: So a bit of preparation.
0: So there was all this preparation. I was a teacher for 25 years, so I worked with parents and kids and so all across the age groups. And so really when we saw the ad, I just went, God's been preparing us this whole time in everything that we've done for this moment. So when I saw the ad, I went, our new season is about to start. And it has just been unbelievable. We have loved every moment of it. We are so privileged to have met the people that we have met, people who've entrusted us with some of their deepest hurts and their greatest joys. And we've got to be a part of that. The deep relationships that we've built, just with even radio hosts, they're not just interviewing us. We know their lives and we feel so privileged about that. And so to leave, it's as if we've been caretakers of Focus. And the Lord pointed us here and prepared us for that for 25 years. And now we feel like he's been preparing us for, 37 years for this next position.
2: Nothing's ever wasted in God's economy, and everything that we've done, whether it was leading a small group or being able to learn new skills in pastoral care of people and being able to listening. And we thought we had a high level of empathy, but we've gone through our stuff. And and many people may have been aware of Kate's health issues. She was involved in a serious car accident.
3: Well, that was part one of our conversation with Brett and Kate Ryan, who provided leadership for Focus on the Family Australia for over 12 years and are now off on a new ministry adventure in Europe. And I just want to let you know that this conversation was recorded in our Melbourne studios just a few days before Brett and Kate got onto a plane to head off to Romania. We'll hear more about their adventures next time as the conversation continues. Meanwhile, you can visit their website. It's brettandkateryan.com. Once again, that's brettandkateryan.com. Before we end today, I just want to bring attention to what Brett said at the beginning of today's conversation. He said that he has to become a little less like Martha and a little bit more like Mary. He's, of course, referring to the sisters Martha and Mary in the Bible. One sister, Martha, was busy managing the household tasks, while the other, Mary, would sit at Jesus' feet and listen closely to his teaching. And the lesson for all of us is that it's easy to get caught up in busyness, even doing good things. But sometimes we just need to pause and sit at the feet of Jesus and wait for him to lead and guide our lives.
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0: So good to be at your place. I'm Mandy. This is Night Vision. And that was Seth Schlieder running back to you. Now, we are actually going to hear the final part of this week's topic series by Pastor Ken Legg on Set Free about God's way of sanctification. Because, you know, sometimes when you're dealing with sin, and let's just be really honest, we all deal with sin because we are sinful human beings, and some days are better than others, and some days, you know what, sometimes we think, you know what, I'm past all of that, I'm not going to fall into sin, and then something happens and you kind of go, oh, jeepers creepers, how did that happen? Didn't mean it, Lord, I'm sorry. But we can get so wrapped up in the past tense that we forget to change things for our present and our future. Again, sometimes because, and I'm just throwing it out there, sometimes it's because we actually think we've got it all together and we don't really consider that, you know, we might be more vulnerable and susceptible to falling into sin again than we, you know, we don't think we are, you know. So Pastor Ken says that instead of constantly fighting the darkness in our lives, maybe we should just turn the light on. Who's the light? He's the light of the world, isn't he? Jesus is the light of the world. And so Pastor Ken is going to wrap up this particular series for this week on God's way of sanctification. It's coming up in just a moment on Night Vision on Set Free. This is a new day.
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2: It wasn't right. 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
5: In the Bible, in 1 Corinthians 2 verse 12, it says God has actually given us his spirit, not the world's spirit, so we can know the wonderful things God has freely given us. 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
6: Jesus said, if you hold to my teachings, you are really my disciples. Then you will know the truth, and the truth will set you free.
7: When Jesus raised Lazarus from the dead, Lazarus had been dead for 4 days. But Jesus commanded him to come out of the grave. He said, Lazarus, come forth. Now, when Lazarus came out of the grave, he was still bound with the grave clothes. Those grave clothes represented the realm of death from which he had come. But now he was alive, and these were not appropriate for him in the realm of life. In a similar way, when we come into the newness of life in Christ Jesus, there are certain grave clothes around us. These are behavioral patterns, addictions, and ways of living and dealing with problems that characterize our old life. God wants to take us from grave clothes to grace clothes. So often we read exhortations like this in the scripture. Put off lying and put on truthfulness. Put off stealing and put on giving. Put off using corrupt language and use your speech to edify others. We could sum all this up with that one phrase, put on the Lord Jesus Christ.
6: This is Set Free with Ken Legg.
8: Hello, thanks for joining us. Phil here along with author and pastor Ken Legg. And this week we've been looking at sanctification. In particular, what is God's way of sanctification? And yesterday Ken shared with us that God's way of holiness always begins with the question of our new creation identity. In a nutshell, sanctification asks the question, who are you? And then says, now go and be that person. Hello, Ken.
7: Hi, Phil. Yeah, that's so true. You know, if you don't know who you are, you can't be that person. A lot of Christian ministry today is trying to reform or retrain the old man that we were in Adam. You know, change this, improve that, try harder here, try different ways, etc. But God doesn't have a program of reformation for our flesh. He's not trying to get us to change in our flesh. He's made us a new creation, and the New Testament way of change is totally different to anything that secular counselling has to offer us.
8: That's a really interesting point. What's the difference between true biblical counselling and secular counselling? What's unique about Christian counselling?
7: Well, first of all, Phil, you've used two terms there that I think are worthy of commenting on, biblical counselling and Christian counselling. Now, the two are not necessarily synonymous.
8: Okay.
7: A Christian counsellor may be no more than a Christian who counsels. They may use the same philosophy or the same procedure, if you like, as a secular counsellor. Mm-hmm. And many do, actually. But a biblical counsellor believes in the sufficiency of the Word of God to direct the lives of Christians and believes in the empowering of the Holy Spirit to bring about the change in the Christian's life.
8: Okay, so then in broad terms, then, where does the secular and biblical paths separate?
7: Look, I think there are two important truths that distinguish the Christian life from morality. Now, we've been talking about the general counsel that's given about ways that we can change our behavior. We call it behavior modification or morality, if you like. The two big differences between that and true biblical counseling is this. First of all, number one, we've been given something. The Christian realizes that they've received something from God. This new man that we're exhorted to put on is not something that we've got to manufacture. I'm not going to go away and try to stop being angry or to give up this or to change that and so on. I've been given life, his life. You know, Phil, there's one phrase I just really react to when it's said to a Christian, and that's the phrase, get a life. You know that phrase? We've been given a life. You know, the Bible says that he that has the Son has life, or as it is in the Greek, has the life of Christ. In fact, it's the word Zoe, which means a quality of life as possessed by the one who gave it. So we've got a life, okay? We've got Christ's life given to us. So how does that work out? Well, okay, before I was a Christian, I certainly was a very impatient person. Now, am I going to try to modify my flesh, change my flesh, or reform my flesh and try to be patient? No, I realize that Christ is patient and he lives in me. So I've been given patience. So when the Bible says, work out what God has worked in you, I, by faith in the Son of God, work out and walk out that patience that he has given to me. And that's a big difference to me trying to change something in me that is like reform the flesh. So the first thing is that we've been given something and it's coming to discover what we've received in Christ. Now, the second thing is that the way to deal with the old is to focus on the new. A lot of people don't get this. You know, for example, Paul says, walk in the Spirit and you will not fulfill the desires of the flesh. So what do? We go to work on the flesh.
8: Yeah, that's right. We focus on the problems, the things that we've got to deal with.
7: Okay, the flesh, that's my problem. Now, how do I stop behaving fleshly? Well, we've got this sort of dyslexia when we read the scriptures. You know, we're reading back to front. Paul says, now listen, what I said was walk in the Spirit and you will not fulfill the lust of the flesh. So the reason that we've found the Christian life is so difficult is because we tend to focus on all the things that we should give up or all the thou shalt nots, etc. Whereas the Bible says, put on the Lord Jesus Christ and you will make no provision for the flesh.
8: I guess it's so counterintuitive though, Ken. It's so natural for us just to concentrate on our problems, the things that we see that we need to fix, but instead really focus on the Lord Jesus Christ, as you were saying, and all of those things kind of disappear, you know, but we see it almost as being preliminary to putting on the new, that we've first got to deal with the old.
7: Yeah, now, here's something which I believe the Lord showed me that helped me to deal with it. You know, put on the Lord Jesus Christ. It's actually a description of dress, like you'd put on a garment, okay? Now, let's just say I want to go shopping for a new shirt, okay? This shirt I've got is daggy, it's old, you know, I'm feeling embarrassed about it. You know, how could people...
8: I'm glad you brought that up.
7: Well, exactly. You know, how could anybody wear a shirt like this and, you know, hold their head high? Okay, so I go to a shop and I look for another shirt and I see a shirt and I really like the shirt and I think, wow, I'm going to have to try this on and see if it fits me, see if it looks good on me, you know? So you go into the changing cubicle and you take off the old and you put on the new. Now, I'm not thinking about the old as I'm taking it off. I'm thinking about putting on the new
8: one. The new one, yeah.
7: And so that's where my focus is. And when I've got the new one, I'm looking at myself in the mirror. I'm not thinking about the old. It's crumpled in the corner there. And you know, it's kind of like out of my mind altogether. I'm just thinking about the new. And as I'm thinking about putting on the new, I'm taking off the old.
8: And the wonderful thing in that analogy, Ken, of course, is that the price has already been paid. You don't have to pay for that new shirt, so to speak, when you put on his new.
7: That's a good point, Phil. I like that.
9: All right, let's get practical here for a minute. What does this mean? How do we do it?
10: All right, well, let's say, for example, we read in the Bible, it says, don't let sin reign in your body.
9: Mm-hmm.
10: Okay, so straight away, we go to war against sin reigning in our body. But Paul actually goes on to say, yield your members as instruments of righteousness unto holiness. Now, the fact of the matter is that my body cannot be available to two things at once. The members of my body cannot be available to two things at once. So if I'm serving righteousness, I'm just not available for sin. And so instead of going to war against sin, how do I stop doing this and how do I overcome that and so on, I'm giving myself over to this new life that I have in Christ, and I'm occupied. My body is occupied and it's being used for what God wants me to use my body for.
9: I guess there's some truth in that old saying that idle hands are the devil's playground.
10: Yeah. Here's another one. You know, a lot of people are crusading against things. They campaign against things. And in fact, some Christians, you know, everything they stand against, but you don't really know what they stand for.
9: Mm.
10: I like the saying, don't fight the darkness, turn the light on.
9: Mm, and it'll
10: turn the light on and the darkness goes.
9: Yeah.
10: And we're kind of, you know, lobbying this and campaigning against that. There's a point for that. There's a place for that. But really, Christianity is let your light so shine that others will see the difference and be drawn to that. Now, here's another illustration, Phil. There was a time, a passage, if you like, in my life when I was very focused on Satan. You know, it's so-called spiritual warfare. And in fact, I found myself talking more to the devil than I was to God.
9: Mm.
10: But now I hardly ever mention him. I ignore him, and that's a great tactic. Because the Bible says, resist the devil. But you know what it says before that? Submit to God.
9: Mm.
10: Resist the devil and he will flee from you. And so when we're taken up with God and we're worshiping him and we're talking to him, we're not even conscious of the devil and he's got no place in our lives.
9: I guess the summary here is that we shouldn't concentrate on putting the old off, but rather putting on the new.
10: Yeah, you know, when winter's over and spring comes along, do we go out into the garden with a bucket and start plucking off all the old leaves from the trees? No, the new leaves pushes those old ones off. And that's how it is in the Christian life. Put on the new, and the old will just fall away.
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Welcome to Night Vision. That is Rachel Purcell and Have Church. Now, I'm Mandy and I want to share with you a musical interlude, a special song. This one is by an artist we don't really hear much from anymore these days, although I do believe that in her own church environments and conferences, she does a lot of worship leading. Her name is Kim Hill. The song I want to share with you is called Renew My Mind, and it was released in 1998 on an album called Renewing the Heart. Now, we talked a little bit about this, I think it was just in the last couple of days, sometime this week, I think, about how the biggest battlefield that we have is in our mind. We automatically think the worst, and getting our mind and wild imaginations under control can be, if we're really honest, the hardest thing to do. I can get my behaviours under control a lot more than I can get my mind. And sometimes our imagined fears get out of control. We have the most outrageous conversations with other people in our head, or we think the most outrageous things. And it can be really hard to control those things. And what's more, no one else can see what's going on in our mind and imagination, except for God, of course. But God has called for us to renew our mind. And Ephesians says that we're to be renewed in the spirit of our mind and to put on our new self, which is the likeness of God, created in righteousness and holiness and truth. What does it look like? Because it sounds very spiritual and good, but what does it mean in practical terms? Well, we only know about God and his attributes and the characteristics that he has because of the word of God. So our mind is renewed through the power of the word. And the more time we spend in it, the more our mind is going to be renewed and impacted. So Kim Hill was quite well known in Christian music in the 90s. She has quite a sultry voice. And after a number of years, moved into, as I said before, the praise and worship genre. So this is Kim Hill singing Renew My Mind. It's a beautiful song with a very important message for all believers. This is Night Vision.

I do hope you enjoyed that. It's Renew My Mind by Kim Hill. Again, as I said before, the song started, the biggest battle we face in our daily lives. Well, let me just change that. I really should change that. The biggest battle I face, I can only speak from my own personal experience. My biggest battle that I face is in my mind. And it's the realm that controls everything else that we do. And God knows this. And it's why Paul said to renew our minds and deal with those wayward thoughts, taking them captive. And the only way to do that is through the transformative power of the Word. If you haven't read the Word today, go and grab it. Spend some time in it. Love it. Enjoy it. Roll around in it. Saturate yourself with it. And just allow the Lord Jesus to just renew your mind and bring some peace and some calm there so we can think clearly to get through each day, yeah? Again, Kim Hill there with Renew My Mind from an album called Renewing the Heart from 1989. This is Vision. Woke up.

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1: Consider Job 33, verses 14 and 15, where it says, God does speak in a dream. God is the giver of dreams. God may use dreams as he chooses, but scripture remains the sure foundation for hearing his voice. For God does speak in a dream, in a vision, when deep sleep falls on people. Now, unless you want to spend the rest of your life being unfulfilled and uninspired, take your dream out of the closet and blow the dust off. It's easy to get caught up in the have-tos of life, working, caring for children, spouses and aging parents, taking care of homes. But you must believe that you can resurrect your life and your dreams, and believe that you have the ability to tap into the enthusiasm you once felt for life. You must have the courage to face the disappointments of the past and take a good look at how you got off the path and see where you're headed. Then you have to silence the voice in your head that says, this is all there is. Who are you to want more from life? You can't do it. It's too late for you. We give up on our dreams because we think that's what grown-ups are supposed to do. But as we mature, we realize that reaching for our dreams is what makes us feel alive. The truth is that with love, prayer and great attention, your dream, like Lazarus, can be resurrected. The secret of recapturing dreams is to enjoy the pursuit of the dream rather than focus on the outcome. Achievement in this case is not about position, fame, or financial compensation, but doing what you love. That's what Jesus promised in John 10, verse 10. He said, "I am come that they might have life and have it more abundantly." So resurrect your dream. That's Vision's Word for Today.
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0: This is Night Vision, and I'm Mandy, and I'm really, really happy that you've been able to tune in this evening to listen and enjoy the music. And I'm also happy that you're here, especially if you've just tuned in, because I'm going to share something with you on Forerunners. I'm actually going to take you to and tell you about a little bit of church history. And I'm going to tell you about a really fabulous man. I'm going to take you to 1741 and tell you about Johann Philipp Fabricius and what he did to bless the people that he lived amongst, because he translated the Bible into Tamil. How good is that? I'll tell you about Johann Philipp Fabricius on Forerunners in just a minute on Night Vision.
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0: When we talk about truth, the world today considers it flexible, personal and relative. Many people in the world today, mostly within the woke community, don't actually believe there's such a thing as objective truth, and that what might be true for you isn't necessarily true for me. And sometimes this view is correct, but not 99% of the time. For example, it might be true for you that classical music is the best music ever composed. However, for me, it might be true that jazz music is the best music ever composed. And that's correct in both instances, because we're talking about personal preference. But then there's objective truth. For example, water is wet, and that is a fundamental provable fact. It remains factually true. Water is wet, and it always will be, and it will never be dry. That's the truth. When it comes to spiritual, moral, and ethical truth, well, that's up for grabs in our society today as well. However, rather than getting swept away with every fad and trend that sweeps through each generation, chopping and changing with fluid social trends, we can, in fact, still know truth in that arena as well. And it comes from the Bible, the bedrock of truth. And we know this because Jesus actually told us that the Word of God is absolute truth. In John 17:17, Jesus prayed for his disciples and he said this, "Sanctify them in the truth. Your word is truth." It's the truth of the Word of God that sets people free from sin, death, and eternal separation from God. And it's because of this that so many men around the world for the past 2,000 years have made it their life's goal to try to make the Word of God available to all men. And one such man is Johann Philipp Fabricius. He was a German missionary and Tamil scholar who traveled to South India in 1740 to take charge of a small Tamil Lutheran church. In 1750, Johann finally completed his translation of the New Covenant Scriptures. He was incredibly diligent in his work, making sure he had read out his work to a lot of people in order to get their feedback and responses. He wanted to be accurate. He wrote a lot of hymns as well. He published the first Tamil to English dictionary, but the most noteworthy task he undertook was to translate the Bible into Tamil. India today is the second most populous nation on earth behind China, with about 1.3 billion people, 80% of whom are Hindu. The Christian population in India is tiny. It's only 2.5%, but this is still huge because it equates to over 35 million believers. They have the Word of God today because of the efforts and commitment of men like Johann Philipp Fabricius. Church history is part of the history of the Christian community. Much of it we can be pleased with, some of it is a blight, but all of it is for our learning.
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It's Hard Place from Jay King. This is Night Vision. I'm Mandy, and well, actually, it's the end of Night Vision, so I need to say goodnight and thank you. Before that, let's go over our memory verse for the Treasury Project for this week. A nice short verse, but with a whole lot of grit to it. 1 Peter 5:7, casting all your anxiety on him because he cares for you. It's such a beautiful and impacting and heartwarming verse, isn't it? The Lord Jesus cares about us, and therefore we can give all the anxiety that we live with, that we deal with, and we can give it to him. Once more, 1 Peter 5:7, casting all your anxiety on him because he cares for you. That's the Treasury Project. You can learn more at treasuryproject.org.au. All right, so I'm going to head home. Thank you so very, very much for your company, for your time and hanging out with me here on Night Vision. I always appreciate it. Have a great weekend. If you do have to be out and about, and most of us do on weekends, we've got stuff to do. But if you do, please take care if you're on the

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Life's hard sometimes. We get discouraged, struggle in our faith, and it's easy to feel alone. 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Vision's prayer line team are ready to pray for whatever you're going through. 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It's another way Vision is helping you look to God daily.

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This is Overnights on Vision.

0: And a very good morning to you. It's Saturday morning, and it is the 20th of June 2026. And I thought this morning perhaps some of you might be battling with overtiredness or illness, stress or worry, which is keeping you awake. Well, the dawn will bring you Saturday, which may well be a day that you can sleep in without excuse. But I'm going to share with you portions of scripture about peaceful sleep in any and every situation. We'll be doing that over the next 6 hours. So let's start with this from the book of Psalms, Psalm 121. My help comes from the Lord, the maker of heaven and earth, and he will not let you fall. Your guardian will not fall asleep. Indeed, the guardian of Israel never rests or sleeps. The Lord is your guardian. The Lord is the shade over your right hand.
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5: I hate this feeling. I want it to go away. It's not going away. I must be doing something wrong. Okay, maybe it's that I'm not fit enough. Or maybe it's because I don't have my degree yet. Or maybe it's because I don't have a beautiful girlfriend. Maybe when I get that thing, I'll feel different. But by the end of all that chasing, and it was tiring, by the end of it, I was such a mess.
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7: Paul Bedwell was working as a doctor and outwardly, he looked very successful, but inwardly, his life was spiraling out of control. From the time he entered medical school, he was obsessed with achievement, and he felt that he had to strive to prove his worth. This left him feeling deeply anxious, and he turned to alcohol and prescription drugs as a coping strategy. However, in the middle of his mess, Jesus entered his life, and he is now the National Director of Youth for Christ Australia. He'll share his amazing story of transformation with us today. Paul Bedwell, otherwise known as PJ, welcome to the program.
5: Thank you very much, Eric. It's an honor to be here and hearing about my past times. I often don't think about it too much. You're busy preaching the gospel and just seeing what God's doing, and it's easy to forget how far he's brought you.
7: Mm. Yeah. Well, we're going to hear how far he's brought you as you share your story with us today. But first, just wanted to chat with you a little bit about anxiety. That was a big issue for you, or always striving for affirmation.
5: Mm-hmm.
7: You had a prove yourself, you felt?
5: Yeah. I don't know where it came from. Maybe it's genetic. Maybe it was spiritual. Maybe there was the work of the evil one. Maybe it's a combination. I don't know. But what I do know is that by the time I was sort of 8 or 9 years old, I remember just, and I had a healthy family. I had a beautiful family, middle class upbringing on the beach near Sydney, surfing.
7: Yeah.
5: I was the youngest of 5 kids. Parents were just lovely. They're just amazing, actually, poured so much into us. So no no major traumas, which I know many people do have and suffer through, but it wasn't my story. But for whatever reason, by the time I was 8 or 9 years old, I was dragging myself into bed by sort of 4:30 or 5 p.m. and sitting in my bed stressed and worried that if I didn't get enough sleep, somehow I wasn't going to be able to function well.
7: You're worrying about these things at, what, 8 years old?
5: Yeah, yeah. Thinking, I don't know why, but I thought if I didn't function well, I wasn't going to, this is going to sound crazy, Eric, but I felt like I wasn't going to save the world. You know, this was this.
7: This was going on in your mind.
5: But yeah, just this misplaced pressure. I don't know where it came from, but I just developed this idea that I had to function highly as a kid. And so my parents took me off to a psychologist, and after a few visits, I got diagnosed with an anxiety disorder. They did some testing and found out that I was bright. So one of the things they did was move me forward in school. But the other, they started doing therapy for anxiety at that age. And so, yeah, I remember it being the most horrible experience, sitting there in the dark, kind of feeling like you're very alone. And for years, I would say it was the worst experience. I wouldn't wish it upon anyone. It was hell on earth. Yeah, just to sit there stressed.
7: So you went through your teenage years. Did anything help?
5: Nothing really took it away. And especially before big events, the anxiety would really peak. There were times though when it seemed to be at bay. Usually I ended up just playing a whole lot of sport, just sinking myself into sport and burning a whole lot of energy and studying and having a big, full, busy, big life. But it never went away. But I guess when I was tired and my days were full, I would just sort of, my head would hit the pillow and I'd go to sleep. But yeah, I would say it didn't go away. And then after adolescence, I studied well. I was playing a high level of sport, got a good result finishing school, and ended up studying medical science and medicine and surgery.
7: Well, I just want to back up before we get to your medical school and all that.
5: Yeah.
7: Was Jesus or Christianity a part of your life growing up in your family?
5: Yeah, I often reflect, it's an interesting picture. I can't remember a time when I didn't love Jesus.
7: Is that right?
5: Yeah.
7: So you're raised in a Christian home?
5: Both my parents were believers and had a really exceptional capacity to love us well. I don't remember ever making the decision in my childhood to follow Jesus. I just knew that he was God, knew that he was Lord, didn't have a problem with who Jesus said he was, but I wasn't in church for whatever reason. We never went to church when I was little. And I had no real, I remember trying to read the Bible at times, but just couldn't really get anything that I could grip onto. And so, in effect, I was undiscipled. Believed in God, loved God, wasn't following him. And so then in my adolescence, I kind of just went the way of the world. I had a few things I knew God wanted and didn't want that I'd picked up, but largely didn't consider that I needed to live any particular way.
7: And the whole idea of like bringing your problems, your burdens to the Lord, that wasn't even in your mind?
5: Not really. I mean, I know he must have been so present in those anxious times, but I remember in the midst of all of it, feeling very alone. And I honestly thought it was overwhelming. I didn't think. I remember later on, I was going to tell you about this, I got into medical school and the anxiety peaked and I turned to drugs and alcohol. It sounds nice, you self-medicated, but the truth is I also turned to drugs and alcohol because I was living in sin.
7: There you go. That's
5: self-medication, there was sinful pleasure in it. Yeah, that's
7: pleasure.
5: Right. I had a sinful nature. I don't think I was born again and I was pursuing that. So it's, it was understandable, but it was also just I was a fallen human. But I do remember this conversation with God. I remember telling him, it was more a monologue. And I remember just saying to God, and I was sincere. I said, God, you made me. and you know how painful this is to live with this anxiety. I've had it for years. It's never gone.
0: Mm.
5: I've tried everything. Because I did. I tried medical interventions, different types of therapy, medications, even, you know, idolatry, which I didn't know at the time was idolatry. I tried turning to performance, achievement, getting into medical school, making, you know, the Australian juniors team for water polo, all these things that I thought
7: would... So are you thinking, oh, if I get these high grades, everything will be fine?
5: Yeah.
7: Is that kind of the thinking?
5: Absolutely. The human mind, or at least my human mind, would problem solve the feeling of anxiety.
7: Hmm. And what does that look like?
5: Well, I hate this feeling. I want it to go away. It's not going away. I must be doing something wrong. Okay, maybe it's that I'm not fit enough. Hmm. Or maybe it's because I don't have my degree yet. Or maybe it's because I don't have a beautiful girlfriend. Maybe when I get that thing, I'll feel different.
7: Hmm. Which sounds exhausting.
5: It sounds exhausting. It's interesting. It was called anxiety, and it's part of my story, but truly it's the idols of mankind.
7: Mm.
5: Drugs and alcohol was just one of many of the idols that I tried to think, when I have this thing, then I'll feel better. Mm. When I get
7: chasing after all these things. Yeah,
5: exactly. When I get that, I'll feel better. So, but by the end of all that chasing, and it was tiring, it was frustrating, it was deflating. And I was very sad. And I'd had good times. It's not a sob story. I'd partied. I had a great group of friends. I don't want to make this out like it was all doom and gloom. But by the end of it, I was such a mess. Mm. And I remember just saying to God, God, you made me, and you know how anxious I feel. So you completely understand why I need drugs. That's what I said.
7: Oh, that's how you kind of rationalized it.
5: That's how I said to him, you must understand why I need to do this, because you made me. You know,
7: your fault.
5: Yeah. Well, at least you will believe my justification.
7: Oh, okay.
5: You know, that sort of thing. So, and obviously it wasn't a reasonable justification, and God was patient. And eventually, after going to rehab a couple of times, something shifted. The grace did come. The response from heaven did come, and
7: what happened?
5: Well, so I'd gone to rehab before, and I'd had some progress, and I'd really discovered that God was real, but I didn't, it didn't stick. I didn't, you know, I went back to my former ways and tried my own things. And so I found myself in rehab again, which, you know, is really heartbreaking.
7: Mm.
5: And this time God really taught me something that was probably the foundation. He taught me that not everything that I had perceived was true.
7: Mm-hmm.
5: He taught me that I'd been believing some lies.
7: Mm-hmm.
5: Now, that might sound so obvious if you've been a Christian for a long time, but if you're trained in science and medicine, the instrument of your trade is your mind. It's your capacity to be rational.
7: Mm-hmm.
5: And how you perceive the events of life and the facts of life is what you're paid for.
7: Mm-hmm.
5: You're paid to give analysis of what's what and perform logical conclusions to that. And so what struck me was, I don't know how to stop taking drugs. I thought I knew who God was and how he worked, and it appears that both of those aren't true.
7: Mm.
5: So if I was wrong about this, like, what else have I been wrong about?
7: Mm.
5: And I think I would call that a moment of humility, of repentance. God, everything I thought I knew about you, everything I thought I knew about me, was wrong.
7: Mm.
5: So I probably have been wrong about a lot. So would you show me?
7: Mm.
5: I'm willing to not trust my own thinking for a moment, to begin to consider your ways. And that was the kicking off point.
7: Mm.
5: I prayed on my knees. I made a few decisions that were sort of pretty clearly repentant. I said, I'm going to start telling people the truth about what I'm actually doing, about what drugs I'm taking, about how often, about what's really going on. You know, because there's this picture of anxiety, and it's easy to just emphasize that. You know, I'm anxious and draw people's compassion, but at the same time, I'm abusing drugs.
7: Mm.
5: So just really get honest with people. Listen, I have had anxiety, but I've also been using drugs.
7: Mm.
5: You know, I need help.
7: Because you kind of hid all that before.
5: Yeah. Mm-hmm. Yeah, some people I would tell it, and some people you couldn't hide it from.
7: Yeah, yeah.
5: But still, you know, you get these narratives that you tell other people, no, I've just had bad anxiety. This is why I do what I do. And so I just came clean, basically. Mm. and just began telling people around me what was really going on, and even speaking to God in a way that was like, you know, God, I recognize I haven't been seeing clearly. Can you show me something new?
8: Mm.
5: And I think in that time I got teachable, became teachable.
8: Mm-hmm.
5: And in those moments I just began to, I prayed again, committed my life to
8: mm-hmm.
5: him,
8: mm-hmm.
5: was willing to go after prayer. I started reading Christian things. Someone gave me a copy of this book. It was all divine providence. Gave mm-hmm. me a copy of this mm-hmm. book called The Shack. You've probably seen
8: yep,
5: it.
8: Yep.
5: Yeah. So it's an interesting paraphrase, metaphor.
8: Yeah, metaphor for
5: the Trinity.
8: Mm-hmm. Yeah.
5: So I read that and, you know, lo and behold, started getting surrounded by Christians who would mm-hmm. make suggestions to me. Would you consider getting baptized, or would you consider your prayer life looking like this? And yeah, I went into church probably for the first time outside of maybe a wedding or a funeral and in my life. And I didn't want to go to church. I just wanted to get baptized. I was, for some reason, I picked up, I don't know how I thought this, I just thought church was bad. Church was not God's
8: really?
5: Plan. Yeah.
8: Thought Even though was, you
5: never had a bad experience.
8: In a Christian home, you just,
5: yeah.
8: something turned you off about it.
5: Yeah, something, and it wasn't, I think it was the evil one, but I just had this perception of church that it wasn't God's plan. I mean, it could be media, you know, the way our media treats church. Got into this church and just was basically going, so I knew that you needed to get baptized. So I was going to get baptized and then never come back again. And
8: that right? That was your plan?
5: That was the plan. Yeah, I had no intention of staying in church.
7: Our guest today is the National Director of Youth for Christ Australia, Paul Bedwell. Paul is sharing his life journey and how God freed him from being obsessed with achievement and feeling like he always had to strive to prove his worth. As we just heard, Paul repented from the sinful lifestyle he had been living and committed his life to Christ. Next, we'll hear how God begins to work in his life. All that and more is coming up when we return right here on Real Faith.
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2: Welcome back. I'm Eric Scadabo, and today I'm chatting with Paul Bedwell, who's sharing his life journey with us. Before the break, we heard a bit of his background and how he had turned to alcohol and prescription drugs to cope with his deep feelings of anxiousness. However, we also heard how God entered his life and set him free. Next, Paul tells us what happened when he stepped inside of a church for the first time outside of a wedding or a funeral.
3: So I get into the church and they're playing the music, and I've never really heard the Christian music much before, and it's just incredible, you know, these worship songs, and I'm like, oh my God, and I just begin to have this moment with the Lord. Mm-hmm. And I don't know, I don't think anyone even called me to come to the front. I don't remember that, but I knew I had to do something. I knew I had to stand up and go to the front. So I did it. I stood up and started walking. Mm-hmm. And then this voice in my head, which I was beginning just to question whether every thought that I had in my head was my own. Was there something else going on here? Mm-hmm. This thought popped into my head that I thought initially it was my own voice, my own internal monologue. And the voice said, you can't go to God. Like, not if he knows everything about you. If he knew everything about you, he'd hate you.
2: Hmm.
3: And
2: well, you know who that is.
3: I know now who that was. At the time, it was very confusing.
2: Yeah, I would think so, yeah.
3: Yeah, so I heard that voice. Mm. And you know what? I agreed with the voice. I said, that's totally right. There's no way. I'm a mess. I'm a failure. I've been given every opportunity and I've squandered it all. I'm the worst. So I went to sit back down. Mm. And then this other voice came. And this voice was quiet, so, so deeply loving. And it said, my son, I know everything about you.
2: Hmm.
3: And I love you. I know it all. I love you.
2: Hmm.
3: And I was a mess. And I went to step back forward. And again, this voice comes. No way he doesn't want you. There's no way God wants
2: you.
3: You
2: know what I'm thinking? It's kind of like that cartoon of the angel and the devil on his shoulders.
3: Literally.
2: Whispering in each ear. Is that kind of what was going
3: exactly
2: on?
3: Exactly what
2: the
3: was going on.
2: The devil's like, no, you're no good. You're no good. And the Lord is whispering in your ear.
3: Yeah.
2: Exactly. I love you. You're accepted. You don't have to strive anymore.
3: Yeah. I love you. I know everything you've done and I still love you. I haven't changed my mind about you. Mm. Three times this happens.
2: Oh, really?
3: And I finally just get to the front and I'm crying and I'm on my knees and I'm just want to give everything to Jesus. And right there's a pastor who crouches down with me and he ends up becoming my best man. And that was the church I ended up youth pastoring in for 10 years.
2: And, oh, wow.
3: I commit my heart again. I've probably done it maybe five times. Commit my heart again to Jesus, and the rest is history. The next day, I meet up with my pastor. He gives me, he tells me to get a Bible. Says read it every day. God will speak to you through this, and He'll direct your life. And so, I probably went through the New Testament. Oh, sorry, the whole Bible probably two or three times in my first couple of years as a Christian, and just devoured Scripture. And you know, from a medical guy, from lots of study in university, the realization that there was something written that was absolutely trustworthy and true was so good, so reassuring.
2: Yeah.
3: You know, like, wow, I'm not sure what the next paper will reveal. Maybe the scientific paper is going to be here today and gone tomorrow. Maybe there's conjecture, maybe it's debated, but here's Scripture and it's just all true. Mm. Oh, it was like a it was the
2: manna
3: best.
2: From heaven.
3: Yeah, manna from heaven. And, you know, I get really frustrated when people say things like, you know, well, now science has proven what the Bible has always said. I'm like, you're looking at it the wrong way. If Scripture has said it, who cares whether science affirms it or it doesn't? Science will be
2: discovering
3: that
2: it was.
3: But science is not an ethos. Science will be changing constantly. We, you know, science conducted frontal lobotomies up until the 1970s. Do you know what I mean? It's not solid.
4: It's messed up in the past.
3: It's not concrete. It's in flux.
4: Schools of thought come and go.
3: Come and go.
4: Yeah.
3: But the eternal word, I just
4: wanted to have an observation, the irony here, that you were a successful medical student. I mean, that's pretty impressive in and of itself. But you were not feeling impressed with yourself at all. So that's kind of ironic in itself. Yeah. But also, you were trying to help people medically to physically be better and healthy, whereas you were very, very unhealthy. So there's a lot of irony going on in your
3: life
4: before you came to the Lord there.
3: Yeah, absolutely. And a lot of brokenness, And, it's not that uncommon, you know.
4: Is that right? Though medical
3: physician heal thyself.
4: There you go. Yeah. So, but it's all focused on how do I get people healthy?
3: Yeah.
4: Meanwhile, I'm a basket case, but I'm trying to get other people healthy.
3: Yeah. Yeah. I mean, fortunately, for the medics, scripture's standard is a lot higher, which is, you know, until you can manage your own household, you're not equipped for ministry. But the same is not true in the medical sphere. You can have any degree of dysfunction but still perform your role really well. Mm-hmm. And so I think there's a different kind of integrity required when it comes to the things of God. You can't fool him. He won't be fooled. God knows.
4: But in general, I think we kind of put doctors up on a pedestal that, you know, they're very respected.
3: Mm-hmm.
4: But at the end of the day, they're still human.
3: Yeah.
4: And they have challenges as well.
3: Yeah, that's
4: sometimes
3: right.
4: Very big challenges.
3: Yeah.
4: As you were going through.
3: Yeah.
4: So now you come to the Lord. How do you get from being a medical student to being in ministry? What was the journey there?
3: So I had started attending this church, and really God just put my life back on track so fast. I mean, I know for some people it's slow, but for me it was fast.
4: Mm-hmm.
3: It wasn't instant. It wasn't like a thunderbolt from heaven. But it was a really pretty rapid journey. I started getting mentoring, got incredible mentors, started going to church, started reading the Bible, had a lot of time in prayer, obviously stopped using drugs and alcohol, stopped smoking, and pretty soon I found myself on no medications at all, zero psych meds.
4: What about the anxiety?
3: Yeah, I mean, early on, I'm talking within the first couple of weeks, the anxiety lifted.
4: Is that right?
3: Yeah.
4: After
3: years, yeah. I know this is hard for some people because they're like, well, I love God and my mental illness is not an instant fix. And I'm not, God bless you. And I'm not saying every story is like mine.
4: Everybody's different.
3: Yeah. This is just what happened for me. What happened for me was best I can describe it, deep inside me for my whole life, I had felt anxious.
4: Mm-hmm.
3: And on the surface, beyond the deep, on the surface, I would have good days and bad days. Mm-hmm. So it was a roller coaster.
4: Mm-hmm.
3: What happened when I came to the Lord was that completely reversed. Deep inside, I knew everything was fine. Now, on the surface, I would still have ups and downs. I would still have feelings, emotions, circumstances, challenges. But none of those were at the deep level of my soul, my deepest contentment. I had deep contentment because I trusted God.
4: Mm.
3: Maybe I didn't trust him with everything, but I knew that God was real and I knew that he was interventional. So if God was real and God was what the Bible says, he was loving and he could intervene when he needed to, and I put those three together, everything was going to be okay. Because God's real and he intervenes and he loves me. Those three became just the foundation blocks.
4: So basic.
3: It's simple.
4: Yeah.
3: For complicated analytical.
4: But you have to believe it.
3: You got to believe it.
4: Yeah.
3: And for a complicated analytical anxious basket case, simple was good.
4: Let's just get down to basics here.
3: Yeah. Simple is good for me. And
4: once again, let's go over those basics again.
3: Yeah.
4: What were they?
3: Yeah. Well, God's real.
4: Mm-hmm.
3: He intervenes.
4: Mm-hmm.
3: He's infinitely powerful. He can do anything. And he really loves me.
4: Hmm.
3: So an interventional, all-powerful God loves me.
4: So once you knew that you knew that you knew this deep in your soul,
3: yeah,
4: things changed.
3: Yeah, I didn't feel anxious. I had no baseline anxiety. Wow. You got to be careful when you say anxiety. What do you mean? You know, you could be talking about when a car nearly hits me. Do I have an anxious increased heart rate?
4: More normal anxiety. Yeah.
3: So I have normal anxiety if I'm surfing big waves or I'm, I've got a big interview. I'm going to have my heart rate might increase. Although to be honest, rarely these days. But yeah, deep down, everything is going to be okay.
4: So there's a peace.
3: There's a peace.
4: Well, that was part one of my conversation with Paul Bedwell, who's sharing his life journey and about the tremendous impact that Jesus has had on his life. Also, it was great to hear how his deep anxiety went away after he realized that he's loved by an all-powerful God who intervenes in the lives of people who put their faith and trust in him. When he realized this, everything changed, and he now has a great peace in his soul. As the Bible says, do not be anxious about anything, but in every situation, present your request to God, and the peace of God, which transcends all understanding, will guard your hearts and your minds in Christ Jesus. Next time, we'll find out how God continues to work in his life and how Paul eventually becomes the National Director of Youth for Christ Australia. All that's coming up next time. Meanwhile, if you want to learn more about Paul and the Ministry of Youth for Christ Australia, their website is yfc.org.au. Once again, that's yfc.org.au. Well, until next time when we'll hear more of Paul Bedwell's incredible story of transformation, I'm Eric Scadabo. So long, and God bless.
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0: I trust it is all well with you at this time of the morning. 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Proverbs 3:24 says, "When you lie down, you will not be afraid. When you rest, your sleep will be peaceful." I trust that that is what you're enjoying. Very soon, or if you've just woken up from it, you will be feeling refreshed.
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1: I used to think that in order to be of value, you needed to be productive. And the most effective way to be productive was to be busy. It was like busyness was a mark of achievement, and if you were busy, you were doing the right thing. Now, I especially have to watch this because when I'm manic with my bipolar, I get fixated on things and I want to focus on them and work on them for 20 hours a day, all week long until I've mastered whatever it is I'm focused on. But I've learned the hard way that God only requires me to do what He's called me to do. No more, so I'm working like crazy. No less, so I'm sitting on my butt all week, but just doing what He's called me to do and doing it as best I can. If you've found yourself in a place where life is hectically busy, don't beat yourself up. Make some adjustments and get some balance back in your life.
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Continuing with our thoughts on rest or sleep. From the scriptures, Psalm 4. You have made me happier than they will ever be with all their wine and grain. When I go to bed, I sleep in peace, because, Lord, you keep me safe.

0: It's 1 o'clock in the eastern states, 12:30 in the central states on Saturday morning, the 20th of June, 2026. And this morning, I'm just bringing you some verses of scripture on rest or sleep. Psalm 3, verse says, "You, O Lord, protect me. You bring me honor. You give me hope. I will pray to the Lord, and he will answer me from his holy mountain. For I can lie down to rest and know that I will wake up, because the Lord covers and protects me. So I will not be afraid of my enemies, even though thousands of them surround me."
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5: In the Bible, in 1 Thessalonians 5, verse 14, it says, "Brothers and sisters, we urge you to warn those who are lazy, encourage those who are timid, take tender care of those who are weak, and be patient with everyone." That's 1 Thessalonians 5, verse 14.
1: Vision.

We are in the book of Acts, part 2, chapter 17, and Paul is in one of the great cities of the world, Athens. The contribution to Western civilization by Athens is beyond calculation. Indeed, Athens is the birthplace of Western civilization. And of course, it also was very significant at one point in the development of the Christian church as well. So Western civilization is based on two twin pillars, Greco-Roman and Judeo-Christian. That's what makes the West, West. Greco-Roman, Judeo-Christian. And both of these intersect in the city of Athens. So our lesson is called Paul's Sermon on Mars Hill. And I just want to read the first two verses. It says in Acts 17, 22, 23, "Then Paul stood in the midst of Mars Hill, and said, Ye men of Athens, I perceive that in all things ye are too superstitious. For as I passed by and beheld your devotion, I found an altar with this inscription, To the unknown God, whom therefore ye ignorantly worship, him declare I unto you." The people of Athens were superstitious. Perhaps a nicer euphemistic way to call it is they were religious, certainly. But they also seem to recognize there is a God who they didn't know. And amazingly, they had a monument to this unknown God. Something told them there was a missing piece, a major piece to the puzzle of their understanding of God. And so Paul says, look, you worship God ignorantly. Let me tell you about the living God. And in Acts 17, 24, we get some basic theology. Friends, never be afraid of the word theology. You don't have to be highfalutin intellectual to understand theology. It's basically the study of God. It's what we think of God. It's what we understand of God. And God should be a high priority in our lives, and getting the true picture of him should be something we seek with a whole heart. All kinds of erroneous notions of God, but sound theology puts you on the right track. It tells you the right notion to have, and that when you understand God for who he really is, then you'll have a deeper appreciation and your worship will be much more genuine. Theology is our friend. Don't hold it at arm's length. It says here in verse 25 that Paul is affirming that God does not need anything. He's the creator of all things. He's not requiring anything of anyone. And at the same time, we all have a common humanity. This is made clear when he says, from one blood, he made all the nations to dwell on the face of the earth. Now, it's interesting because when we talk about from one blood, we normally think of the first parents, Adam and Eve, but almost never do we think of the second parents, Noah and his wife. Because think about it, all of humanity stems from one blood, not just from Adam and Eve, but from Noah and his wife. Because the first generation was destroyed in the flood, and Noah and his wife started, in a sense, a new generation. Now, this is not so much stated in the Bible, although, of course, it is stated that Noah and his wife had three sons, and from the three sons, Shem, Ham, and Japheth, came basically all the nations. But the main point is, all of us, regardless of our nationality or ethnicity, we come from a common origin. Therefore, we have a common desire, a common need, and hopefully a common destination. He goes on to tell us that God planned where you will live and when you would live. And the motive is so that you would seek after God and find him, even though we're not far from him. Because in God we live and move and have our being. He is closer to us than our very next breath. This basic theology lesson from Paul is not just for the Athenians. It's very helpful for us in the 21st century. I'm now going to read to you from the entire portion, Acts 17, 22 to 28, and this is called Paul's Sermon on Mars Hill, which is in Athens. Again, the reference is Acts 17, 22 to 28. So let's listen carefully, because this is God's word. "Then Paul stood in the midst of Mars Hill and said, Ye men of Athens,
I perceive that in all things ye are too superstitious. For as I passed by and beheld your devotions, I found an altar with this inscription, To the unknown God, whom therefore ye ignorantly worship, him declare I unto you. God that made the world and all things therein, seeing that he is Lord of heaven and earth, dwelleth not in temples made with hands, neither is worshipped with men's hands, as though he needed anything, seeing he giveth to all life and breath and all things, and hath made of one blood all nations of men for to dwell on all the face of the earth, and hath determined the times before appointed and the bounds of their habitation, that they should seek the Lord, if haply they might feel after him and find him, though he be not far from every one of us. For in him we live and move and have our being, as certain also of your own poets have said, for we are also his offspring. Our reading is from Acts 17, 22-28, and our lesson is called Paul's Sermon on Mars Hill, Athens. All right, well, let's get into it. Paul now is on Mars Hill, and I've been to Mars Hill. It's like a very interesting rocky outcropping near the Acropolis. I mean, you can see the Parthenon from Mars Hill. It's also very uneven, and you have to be careful when you walk on top of it. But anyway, Mars Hill, obviously dedicated to Mars, is the place where Paul is going to share the gospel. And he starts out addressing the people of Athens, and he says he perceives that they are in all things too superstitious. Now remember that Paul was grieved when he first saw the Greco-Roman idols throughout this key city. As he stood on Mars Hill, within a stone's throw of the Acropolis, he now uses the obvious idolatry as a starting point to his message. He says, you are too superstitious. Now, what does this word superstitious actually mean? It can be defined or described in several ways. It can talk about the mythological, the illusory, the irrational, but it can also mean the traditional or religious. So when you call someone superstitious, it's normally not a compliment, not in the Western world, but it can mean traditional and religious as well as irrational. And then he goes and basically says, here's how I know that you are superstitious. I walked by and I beheld your devotions and I saw you, as it were, worshiping, and especially an altar with this inscription, to the unknown God. Isn't that amazing? They are actually have an altar dedicated to a God they do not know. Maybe, perhaps, God himself led the Athenians to recognize that despite this great pantheon of Greco-Roman gods and goddesses, there was a massive missing ingredient to their theology. Something just wasn't there that should be there. And at least they were honest enough to know it and admit it. They are worshiping or seeking a God they don't know. They don't know the name. They don't know the address. They don't know a whole lot about this unknown God. The one thing they do know, he exists. Now, Paul uses this whole thing to make a bold statement. This unknown God, you ignorantly worship. But don't worry, I'm going to declare him to you. The unknown God is not unknown to me. And if you listen carefully, he will no longer be unknown to you. So here we then have what I call the basic theology lesson. And can I just say again, we need theology. It's the knowledge and study of God. Of course, it should be based on the Bible, the Word of God. And it doesn't have to be complicated. It doesn't have to be hyper-intellectual. It doesn't have to be out of reach for the average busy person. We all think about God. We all have a desire to know more about God. And I found that when you have sound theology and you teach people not only what it is, but how to apply it to their lives, of course, they're going to know God. They're going to worship the right God. He will not be unknown to them. He'll be not only well known to them, but they will be known to him. Remember that Jesus says of those that don't know him, I never knew you.
and he tells them to depart. In a sense, theology helps us to both know God, and then because we know the right God, because we have the right theology, we're worshiping him rightly. And so we know him, and yes, he will know us in return. One of the marks of the last days, Paul says, is that they will not endure sound doctrine. Doctrine, by the way, means teaching. People seem to be afraid of these terms, theology and doctrine. Don't be afraid of them. These are your friends. They're pointing you to the right Jesus, the right scriptures, the right interpretation of scripture, the right God. These are your friends, your guides. Embrace them. They will preserve you from much grief. So now we're going to have a basic theology lesson, Acts 17:24. It says this, God that made the world and all things therein, seeing that he is Lord of heaven and earth, dwelleth not in temples made with hands. So basically, Paul is describing the nature of the living God, who to the Athenians is the unknown God. And first thing he says about God is that God is creator, the one who made the world and all things which are in it. It's interesting because, of course, the first thing we learn about God when we read the first chapters of the first book of the Bible, Genesis, is that it unapologetically and very matter-of-factly, affirmatively calls him the creator. In the beginning, God created the heavens and the earth. So God is celebrated as creator in the beginning. He's celebrated as creator here in the book of Acts when Paul is giving the gospel in Athens. He is also noted and celebrated and worshiped as creator in the very last book of the Bible, the book of Revelation. It is important that we understand if we're going to be worshiping the right God and rightly directing our worship to the right God, that we see that he is the creator. He is above creation. He is the source of creation. He is beyond creation. He's even beyond space and time, but he's interjected into space and time through the person of Jesus, God's Son. He is the creator, and he is Lord of heaven and earth. That's part of the deal of being the creator. You are the source. You are the sovereign. You are supreme over everything and anything else. You are the one. And God then, of course, because he's Lord of heaven and earth, he does not dwell in temples made with hands. He's too big for these temples. He is too grand and glorious for these temples, especially the Greco-Roman temple. Then it goes on to describe the nature of God. God is not worshipped by man's hands, because, in other words, we don't create with our hands images of God to worship. Our God is beyond that, and he condemns worshipping of physical things in his image, because he's beyond that. So he's not worshipped by man's hands as if he needs anything. God doesn't need anything. God is the one who gives life. God gives breath. God gives all things. So that's the issue of God, this unknown God. He's above all. He's the creator. He is Lord. He cannot be worshipped by things made with man's hands, and he doesn't dwell in temples. Now we take the focus off God and put it on humanity, our common humanity. Acts 17:26, from one blood, meaning there was a first family, beginning with Adam and Eve, and then a second time around with Noah and his wife, that from one blood God made all the nations that dwell on the face of the earth. Listen to this statement. God has determined the times before appointed, when and where we would live. Now, the implications is that this thing of where we live and when, God probably planned it before we were born. Possibly even planned it before creation itself. In any case, God has been wonderfully involved in our lives, closer than our very next breath. And what else do we learn of this? Amazing things. In him we live, and we move, and we have our being. But before that, Acts 17:27. What is the motive? Why did God plan for you and me to live where we live in the 21st century? The reason is found here in verse 27 of Acts 17, that we should seek the Lord if we will wholeheartedly go after him and find him. This should not be hard, because he's not far from each and every one of us. Because in God, we live and we move
and we have our being. Now, this implies or applies to all people. God is who we live in. Regardless of our religion, ethnic background, nationality, we all are close to God. We may not know God, we may not live for God, but we are close to Him. In Him we live and move and have our being. Some of the Greek poets, or perhaps we can call them the Greek philosophers, saw that we also are God's offspring. So Paul's basic theology lesson was not just good for the Athenians, but is also very, very helpful for us as well. So you see, as Paul is beginning to present the gospel, he first of all talks about God. He does so because, of course, these are Athenians. They are superstitious. They have monuments and altars everywhere, including to the unknown God. So he takes that altar to the unknown God as a point of reference and then draws their attention to the living God. After he addresses the issue of God, he talks about our common humanity, that God planned when and where we should live so that we would seek Him and find Him. And friend, if you're hungry for God and you want to find God, the promise is you will seek Him and you will find Him if you search for Him with all your hearts. In addition, we also learn that if you seek Him and find Him with all your heart, and then you submit to Him and to His wonderful word of the gospel, it's going to change everything, and it will change it for the better. The gospel means good news, and indeed it is. Now, our lesson is called Paul's Sermon on Mars Hill, Athens. What is our lesson for life? 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In other words, the people were looking at an unknown God's altar, and Paul has taken them

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When I am afraid, I will trust in you, O God, whose word I praise. 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

In Proverbs chapter 1, it says, "Whoever listens to me will live in safety and be at ease without fear of harm." In these days that are a little confused, I trust your rest is something that will build you up and make you strong for the day to come.

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0: It's 2 o'clock in the eastern states, 1:30 in the central states, and midnight in the west. This morning, I have been sharing some thoughts on rest and sleep. It is early Saturday morning, the 20th of June, and I hope that some of these thoughts will bring you something that will either send you back to sleep or cause you to, if you're lying there waking, thinking about this morning, be encouraged to look forward to the day that is ahead of you that God has prepared for you. In Ecclesiastes chapter 5, it says, "The sleep of a laborer is sweet, whether they eat little or much. But as for the rich, their abundance permits them little sleep. I trust you are someone who has quite honestly been able to say, yes, I am someone who labors hard in my daily life, and the Lord has given me good sleep."
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5: You must come to him with a contrite spirit. You need his forgiveness, and you know that forgiveness always comes through the blood of Jesus Christ. The moment you're willing to ask with a contrite spirit and receive it, you are forgiven. That means that God no longer holds you guilty of that. But that does not mean that your confession has erased all the consequences, because the nature of sin is such, you can erase all the consequences of it.
6: It's common for people to make the wrong assumption about forgiveness from God, thinking it means he also erases the consequences of their actions. Today on In Touch, the teaching ministry of Dr. Charles Stanley, we'll continue our study of 2 Samuel, looking at the way David's sin with Bathsheba impacted his whole life. Stay with us for a practical lesson about the continuing consequences of our conduct as In Touch continues.
5: 2 Samuel chapter 12, and I want us to read only a portion of chapter 12 here, because I want to take us through chapter 12 all the way through chapter 18 in discussing the consequences of his conduct. You recall in chapter 11 that David had reached the pinnacle of his ministry. He had been a king for 20 years in the nation of Israel, been through all kinds of difficulties and heartaches, but triumphed over all of them. And in a moment of weakness, he saw Bathsheba taking a bath. He called her to himself. He went to bed with her, as the modern day lingo would say. And as a result, that was the beginning of a long period of heartache and consequences. And I want to say to you this evening, here is the most perfect example of the cost of one violation of God's principles. And no man ever paid such a price for one night's pleasure as David paid. It ought to be a lesson and a challenge and a warning to every single one of us that instant pleasure brings continuing consequences for our sin. So the 11th chapter gives an account of that. And then the 12th chapter begins, "And the Lord sent Nathan unto David. And he came to him and said unto him, There were two men in one city, the one rich and the other poor. The rich man had exceedingly many flocks and herds, and so he gave him a parable of how one man took advantage of another one. And so when he came to the end of that parable, David was so angry, he said the men ought to be killed. And as a result, of course, of the parable, the scripture says in verse 7, and Nathan said to David, David, thou art the man. Thus saith the Lord God of Israel, I anointed thee king over Israel, and I delivered thee out of the hand of Saul. I gave thee thy master's house and thy master's wives unto thy bosom, and gave thee the house of Israel and of Judah. And if that had been too little, I would moreover have given unto thee such things, that is, just about anything you wanted. Wherefore hast thou despised the commandment of the Lord to do evil in his sight? Thou hast killed Uriah the Hittite with the sword. You've taken his wife to be thy wife. You've slain him with the sword of the children of Ammon. Now therefore the sword shall never depart from thine house, because thou hast despised me and hast taken the wife of Uriah the Hittite to be thy wife. Thus saith the Lord, behold, I will raise up evil against thee out of thine own house. I will take thy wives before thine eyes and give them unto thy neighbor, and he shall lie with thy wives in the sight of this son. But thou did it secretly, but I will do this thing before all Israel and before the sun. He fulfilled that promise absolutely and exactly and precisely, and I want to show you tonight. And David said to Nathan, I have sinned against the Lord. And Nathan said to David, the Lord also hath put away thy sin. Thou shalt not die. Howbeit, because by this deed thou hast given great occasion to the enemies of the Lord to blaspheme, the child also that is born unto thee shall surely die. And what I want us to look at tonight are the continuing consequences of an act of sin. And I want to see, first of all, the sins that David committed, and then the consequences, and then I want to lay some principles down that'll help you see the consequences of sin in your life and in the life of your children. Now, in reality, David's primary sin was the sin of adultery with Bathsheba. Everything else that happened to him as a result of that. But the second thing he did, of course, was he had Uriah, Bathsheba's husband, killed in battle. And then out of a covetous heart, he took Bathsheba to be his wife. So we could say these are his three sins, or you could say his sin primarily was the sin of committing adultery with Bathsheba, and everything else that happened thereafter was the result of his original sin, because you see, sin breeds sin. It's very difficult to commit just one. Usually you either have to lie or do something to cover up the first one, so that brings the second one on, and then the third, the fourth, and like dominoes, your life begins to tumble, and that's exactly what happened to David. He could not commit one sin and isolate it and say, well, I just committed this sin and that's it, because one sin led to another. And that's true regardless of your age or regardless of the sin. It is the very nature of it. It's like dominoes. It'll wreck your whole life. Now, from one sin of committing adultery, and let's go ahead and say it's the second sin of being responsible for the murder of Uriah, and thirdly, coveting Uriah's wife and taking Bathsheba into his own household and making his wife, what happened as a result? What are the consequences of David's sin? So what I want to do is to take you through chapter 11 through 18 momentarily, and then come back to look at the principles that you and I need to examine here. All right, first of all, what was the first consequence of David's sin against Bathsheba? Well, the first thing was that Bathsheba became pregnant, and you can only hide that for a little while. Nobody knew what was happening. And yet she became pregnant, and she sent the word, the scripture says, in the chapter 11. She told David in verse 5, she said, I am with child. So that's the first consequence that he had to face. The second consequence he had to face was in chapter 12, in verse 7, when Nathan the prophet, God's prophet, who had been a prophet and who had been a counselor to David's, came to him and gave him this parable about the man with the lamb. And he said to David, David, you are the man. Thou art the man. So the second consequence was that God's prophet exposed David's sin to David. And it didn't take that long to permeate the whole household of David. The third consequence of his sin, Nathan told him what that consequence would be. He says, your enemies are going to blaspheme your God. When the enemies of Israel hear about this, that the king has committed adultery and has had the husband of the woman killed in battle, what are they going to do? But they are going to encourage themselves against the nation of Israel. The fourth thing that happens here in chapter 12 is that the baby dies. In verse 18, the child died. Then the next thing that happens, and here's where David's sins begin to catch up with him exactly as he committed them. Chapter 13 says, if you'll notice in verse 1, it came to pass after this that Absalom, who was David's son, the son of David, had a fair sister whose name was Tamar, and Amnon, the son of David, loved her. So Amnon wants Tamar, and so he doesn't know how to work that out. So one of his friends, in verse 3, Jonadab was his name, a very subtle man. He said, look, here's what you do. You play like you're sick. Ask her to bring you some food and minister to you, and when you do, then you commit immorality with her. So he works all of this out, and the scripture says in verse 14 that he forced her, or he raped his half-sister or part-sister, one of David's children. Well, is this not exactly what David had done to Bathsheba? He took her unto himself, and he went to bed with her. Whether she wanted to or not, the scripture does not say, but he forced her. He had the right to do it in his own eyes because he was king and the king was sovereign. But David knew that he was also subject to Almighty God, who looked upon that not only as being displeasing to God, but a sinful act against God. But here's David's son doing the very same thing that David had done. All right, the result of that, the next thing that happens is in chapter 13, again, David's consequence coming back to him. Absalom plotted to kill Amnon. He told his servants, he said, now, we're going to get the king's servants together, and we're going to get them drunk. And he says, when I give you the word, you kill Amnon. Verse 28 of chapter 13. Now, Absalom had commanded his servants, saying, mark ye now, when Amnon's heart is merry with wine, when I say to you, smite Amnon, then kill him. Fear not, have not I commanded you to be courageous and to be valiant? So he kills him. As a result of that, in chapter 14, Absalom flees for his life. And he leaves Jerusalem, but then he finally comes back, but he's not able to see King David for 2 years. In the 14th chapter, in the 28th verse, so Absalom dwelt 2 full years in Jerusalem and saw not the king's face because he was responsible for killing Amnon. The next thing that happens is in chapter 15 is that Absalom becomes a little tired of being separated from the king, so he starts a rebellion. And he rebels against his own father, divides the nation of Israel, and the people begin to follow him. Verse 13 of chapter 15, and there came a message to David saying, the hearts of the men of Israel are after Absalom. And so, as a result of that, the next thing that happens in chapter 15, David is forced to flee Jerusalem for his life. Here he was the king, and all of a sudden his son has caused the rebellion, and now he's having to flee for his life. Well, the next thing that happens here, if you'll notice in chapter 16, verse 21, says, and then said Absalom to Ahithophel, give counsel among you what we shall do. And Ahithophel is one of his counselors along with some other people here. And Ahithophel said unto Absalom, go in unto thy father's concubines, the 10 that he left back there at his household, which he's left to keep the house, and all Israel shall hear that you are abhorred by your father. Then shall the hands of all that are with thee be strong. So here's what they did. They spread Absalom a tent upon the top of the house, and Absalom went in and committed adultery with his father's concubines in the sight of all Israel. And that's exactly what God said through Nathan was going to happen to him. Now, this is one night of pleasure. He's had to kill one man to cover up for it. The baby died. And then like dominoes, 1, 2, 3, right down the line, everywhere David turns, he finds himself suffering from the consequence of one sin. Then the scripture says in chapter 17, moreover, Ahithophel said to Absalom, let me now choose out 12,000 men, and I will arise and pursue after David this night. I will come upon him while he is weary and weak-handed, and will make him afraid, and all the people that are with him shall flee, and I will smite the king. That is, Ahithophel says, if you'll give me 12,000 men, I'll trace your father, David, down. I'll find him in a weak moment. I will kill him. David got word of what was happening, and so the scripture says that Joab, who has been his right-hand man through all these years and years of fighting against Saul, and now he's been a king for 20 years, Joab heard about it. So as a result of Absalom agreeing and sending Ahithophel and his troops, the troops of David and the troops of Ahithophel began battle. And the scripture says that Absalom had long hair. He was galloping through the forest, and his hair caught in a limb, jerked him off his horse, and there he was hanging, and he couldn't get down. Nothing he could do about it. So someone came and told Joab, he said, Absalom has been caught by his hair, he's hanging, and he's helpless. The messenger said, but I wouldn't dare touch him. Joab said, tell me where he is. And so the scripture says that they told him, in verse 14 of chapter 18 said, then Joab said, I may not tarry thus with thee. And he took three darts or three javelins, and he thrust them through the heart of Absalom while he was yet alive in the midst of the oak. But you see, David couldn't say a whole lot about that, because isn't that exactly what he did to Uriah? Only he had somebody else to do his dirty work for him. So I've listed for you 12 consequences of one night's pleasure. And the Bible says, be sure your sin will do what? Will find you out. Friend, if you think you're going to sin against God and get away with it, you couldn't be further from the truth. There is no way. You say, yeah, but you know, I've done some things that nobody's heard about. You haven't heard the rest of the sermon. Because there is absolutely no way to escape disobedience and violation of God's word. And when I look to see the kind of immorality that has taken this country, and people are saying, well, you know, after all, what consequences are there? We don't see any consequences. They're all over the place, and they're multiplying every day. Now, there are lots of questions that rise as a result of the title of this message, and that is, the continuing consequences of our conduct. Now, our conduct can be good. And when our conduct is good, the consequences will be good. You could take almost all of these things and turn around for something good. But I'm giving this as a warning, not necessarily as an encouragement, but a warning. So I want to give you seven statements. I want you to write them all down. Every single one of them is important. And Dad, I want you to get them down and teach them to your children. If you'll take this passage and rivet this truth into your kids' minds. At first they'll say, oh, Dad, you know, you must think I'm going out and getting myself in trouble. No, son, I'm going to tell you this so you won't do it. Not because I think you're going to, but because I don't want you to. I want to give you an honest, fair, biblical warning of the consequences of sin. And listen, it's bad to sin whether you're 15, 25, 45, 60, or 75. But there's some things when you become involved in at an early age, it'll wreck your whole life. All right, now let's think about something so you won't get confused now. Let's look at the background for a moment. We're talking about one man's sin. We're talking about the consequences of that sin. Now listen, all sin is not alike. All sin won't have 12 consequences. Some of them will have more than that. And I want you to listen carefully, so because you're going to have two or three questions that I'm going to answer in these seven statements. So I want you to write them down, and then let's discuss them. All right. The first one is this. That the continuing consequences of our sin, and if you want to abbreviate that after the first statement, CCS, the continuing consequences of our sin is a biblical principle. You cannot avoid it, and you cannot escape it, and I want to show you why I want to say that strongly in a moment. But if you recall in Galatians chapter 6 and beginning in verse 7, he says, be not deceived. Now watch that. Be not deceived. This world is totally deceived. If you think because nobody knows about your sin that you've gotten away with it, you are deceived. If you think because you've committed the same thing 3 or 4, 5, 6, 7, 8, 9, 10 times and it looks like you're not suffering and you think you've gotten away with it, you are deceived. Be not deceived, God is not mocked, because a man who thinks he's getting away with sin is mocking God. God, you said I couldn't, but ha, ha, ha, yes, I did. Nobody knows about it but me, and nobody's suffering. I've gotten away with it. He says, if you think you've gotten away with sin, he says, God is not mocked. You are deceived, for whatsoever a man soweth, that shall he what? Reap. Then let me give you my little 3 points on that I give you all the time. Maybe you can remember it. We reap what? We reap what we sow, what? More than we sow, and what? Later than we sow. And is not that exactly true of David? He reaped what he sowed, murder, adultery, deceit. He reaped more than he sowed one night, and the next 20 years of his life, he suffered. And he reaped later than he sowed. He was reaping years after he had sown. Now, you and I need to understand that the reason that's true, if you and I can get away with sin, we're mocking God. God says, you cannot. We say, oh, yes, we did. That is to mock God. Whatsoever a man sows, that shall he reap. So that the continuing consequences of our sin is a biblical principle, and it cannot be altered under any circumstance by anybody, regardless of who you are, because it is a decree of God. Second statement. CCS, the continuing consequences of sin is an act of divine chastisement. It is an act of divine chastisement to correct us. The continuing consequences of sin is a divine act of chastisement to correct us. Now look, if you will, in Hebrews chapter 12 for a moment. You recall what he says about our attitude toward the Lord's chastisement. He says in verse 5, have you forgotten the exhortation which speaks unto you as unto children? My son, despise not thou the chastening of the Lord, nor faint when thou art rebuked of him. For whom the Lord loveth, he chasteneth, and he scourges every man whom he receives. If you endure chastening, God dealeth with you as with sons, for what son is he whom the father chasteneth not? Now, the reason God sends continuous consequences for our sin is in order to do what? To correct us. If he didn't, what would we do? We just keep on doing the same old thing. We would mock God. If God didn't send his chastening hand to trace us down, we keep on doing the same old thing. And I want to tell you, my friend, God's chastising hand usually doesn't come the way you expected, when you expected, or the manner in which you had expected to come. It is oftentimes in the most unexpected ways, the most unexpected timing. But God sends these continuing consequences to do what? To catch us, stop us dead in our track, and turn us around. Oh, we keep on doing the same old thing. So then listen, the consequences, watch this, the consequences of our sin is an act of love on the part of God to stop us dead in our track and correct us. Listen, not to punish us. Punishment is what God does to the wicked. To children, he chastens us. Listen, punishment is vindication because of sin, disobedience. Chastisement always has as its ultimate goal correction. Correction, not anger, correction. Chastisement is an act of love. The ultimate objective is correction.
6: 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With Insight for Believers, here's a moment with Charles Stanley.
5: We all have desires. Some of them are good. Some of them may not be so good. They tell a lot about us. Desires are from God. The capacity to desire and to want is from God. But it's to be sanctified. That is,
7: It is to be controlled. Our desires are to be controlled by the Spirit. Do these desires fit God's plan and purpose for my life? Now, some desires would fit one person but wouldn't fit another, because God's purpose and plan for everybody is not the same. But righteous desires, of course, are always the desires that God would have us to have in our life. And when a person chooses to do otherwise, what happens is they are moving in a direction that's going to get them in trouble. You have to be careful what you want, because you may get it. And you can get some desires that absolutely are totally ungodly. And it's very evident if you look around all the sinful things and the wickedness and the vileness that's going on and the corruption and the dishonesty and the immoral things. Many people are getting the desires of their heart. They don't know yet, some of them, but many of them do, that it leads to emptiness, pain, suffering, heartache, disappointment, and sometimes destruction and death. But all of that is the result of desires that are fleshly, worldly, corrupt, and harmful. So the warning is there that we have to be careful what we desire. He says, delight yourself in the Lord. He'll give you the desires of your heart. So when he says he'll give us the desires of our heart, that is not an open door to anything and everything that we want. So I have a responsibility to delight myself in the Lord.
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1: Hey, this is William Ryan III with 20, the Countdown Magazine, where we are spreading the gospel around the world through music, one countdown at a time. 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
1: Psalm 127 says, "It is useless for you to work so hard from early morning until late at night, anxiously working for food to eat. 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

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Another way Vision is helping you look to God daily.

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1: Consider Habakkuk 3 in verse 2. O Lord, revive your work in the midst of the years. The Bible likens the Christian life to a marathon. The writer of the book of Hebrews said, "Let us lay aside every weight and the sin which so easily ensnares us, and let us run with endurance the race that is set before us, looking unto Jesus, the author and finisher of our faith, who, for the joy that was set before him, endured." Paul wrote to the Philippian believers in Philippians 3, "There is one thing I always do, forgetting the past and straining toward what is ahead. I keep trying to reach the goal and get the prize for which God called me." Chances are you aren't at the starting line, nor are you at the finishing tape. You're somewhere in the middle. When running a race, the start is always filled with such enthusiasm and energy. And the finish holds such a promise as we run the final stretch and reach our goal. But the middle of the race, when we are long past the start and not sure how far away the finish might be, is often what tests us. That's what the prophet Habakkuk wrote, "O Lord, revive your work in the midst of the years." It's in the midst or in the middle of the race that we need encouragement, that we need our second wind, and we need to refocus on the prize that awaits us. Those who have run before us have passed the baton through the centuries from generation to generation without dropping it. What are you to do? Take the baton, run, and keep running. And that's Vision's Word for Today.
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Thinking this morning of rest and sleep. As the scriptures would tell us in Jeremiah chapter 31, I will refresh the weary and satisfy the faint. That's a lovely promise from God, isn't it? At this I awoke and looked around. My sleep had been pleasant to me.

0: We're into the 3 o'clock hour in the east, 2:30 in the central states, and 1 o'clock in the west. And it is Saturday, it's 20th of June 2026. And this morning I'm sharing a few thoughts from Scripture that encourages us with thoughts about rest and sleep and how God cares for us in those hours. Isaiah 35 says, "The redeemed will see the glory of the Lord, the splendor of our God. So strengthen the feeble hands, steady the knees that give way, and say to those with fearful hearts, be strong, do not fear. Your God will come to those who have fearful hearts." This is a new day. Everything
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5: In Proverbs chapter 19, verse 11, says, "People with good sense restrain their anger, and they earn esteem by overlooking wrongs." That was Proverbs chapter 19, verse 11.
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7: This is Messages of Hope, and I'm Celia Filkey. What do you do when someone has a different opinion than yours? Do you keep quiet, aggressively push back, or just avoid those conversations? Why do we feel awkward when someone believes something different than us? Today I'm chatting with my friend Ali Hoopman about whether it's possible to maintain relationships with people who have different values or core beliefs to us.

0: Today we're exploring one of the things that can really test a relationship or a friendship, and that is a difference of opinion. What happens when your friends make a decision or choose to do something that you think is wrong for them? Ali, has there ever been a situation where you've gone up against that?
1: I can recall a friend of mine recounting a really interesting family situation that she found herself in. Her and her sisters were reflecting on who their brother had chosen
0: to marry, his future partner.
1: And this couple was engaged, and it caused some issues with these sisters.
0: And sisters' opinions are important.
1: And sisters talk, and they didn't necessarily chat with him. And I think the family, I think they lived various places around the country, so they didn't always get together. So they might not have known this girl very well.
0: Okay.
1: But I remember these sisters chatting about it and deciding that the best way forward was to confront their brother.
0: And did they?
1: They did.
0: How did that go?
1: And it didn't go particularly well because he then told his fiancée. And a deep wounding occurred then, but they dealt with it really quickly and they worked it through. They realised it could have got really sour and could have potentially been a breaker for the whole family.
0: Yeah. And that's actually really brave, because I was actually engaged before, like once before, and it didn't work out so well. But after I, you know, broke off the engagement, my family said, "Oh, well, we're really glad, because we didn't really think that he was the right one for you." And I'm thinking,
1: wow.
0: Why?
1: And they never said anything.
0: They never said anything. And I'm thinking, why didn't you say something? But then I thought about it and I thought, would I have listened?
1: Mm.
0: And, you know, what would that have done to our relationship? Like, probably knowing me and being stubborn and, you know, back then I probably would have said, well, you know, I'm going to marry him and that's what it is. You know, I would have probably got my back up and just gone ahead with it, you know. So it's really
1: such
0: interesting,
1: a challenging
0: isn't it?
1: Situation. And I know my friend in her situation, they had to go through quite a lot of negotiation and chatting and laying down and putting it all out on the table. And that's something I chatted to my girlfriend about when she was telling me about it. It was like, what gives us the right to even go to a place like that and say that to someone?
0: Coming up, we'll talk about what happens when we don't actually share our opinion or concerns with others.

0: You're listening to Messages of Hope and I'm Celia Filkey. My guest Ali and I are talking about the times when relationships are challenged by a difference of opinion, especially when it's about values or beliefs, the things that define us at our core.
1: So can you still be that friend if you're not being true to yourself? And it makes me think of a situation when a close friend of mine was going through something really significant in her life, and I really wanted to say, I think you're making a bad decision. This isn't going to end well. It's not going to be good for you. It affected my core beliefs and how I viewed the world and the decision that she was making. And I chatted to my hubby about it, and he said, don't you dare. You'll ruin the friendship completely.
2: Really?
1: He was just looking at it from another point of view, whereas I was looking at it from the problem, the fact that I didn't agree with it and I wasn't being true to myself if I didn't tell her.
2: Yeah.
1: And he's going, you're going to ruin so many other things. There's this layer. He could see other bits and pieces. Anyway, so I avoided the conflict.
2: Okay, so you didn't tell her?
1: I just stood by her through the decision that she made, avoided the conflict.
2: Yeah, that's like I have this friend who I've been friends with in uni, and, you know, at uni we were different people and we got on really well, and it's changed since, I think, since we've had kids and she parents differently. But just some of the decisions that she makes and has made in her life, I've really struggled with, and I haven't said anything. I've always appeared to support and not have any issues, and just the friendship has appeared to be exactly the same. And for her, it certainly is. But for me, I really find it difficult now. I find being with her hard, and I wonder whether it's because I'm not true.
1: That's not true, right.
2: To myself. I'm not true to her. I don't tell her the truth. And yeah, it's
1: that's
2: not.
1: That's hard.
2: It is.
1: Are you being true to yourself if you're not engaging authentically with your friends?
2: I think I've avoided that conflict. But actually the friendship hasn't really survived. Not for me anyway. And I find it a drain and hard work. And I don't know what to do. I still haven't addressed it. But it's a real discontent in my stomach. And I don't know. Coming up, we're going to explore how we can be true to ourselves and still engage authentically with others.

0: You're listening to Messages of Hope. We're talking about how it's possible to maintain friendships or relationships, even when you have differences.
1: So how do you actually stay true to yourself when something butts up against your core values? And your core values are how, that's your system of truth or what makes you you.
2: Yeah, I've always, I guess, lived my life as worrying about what other people think, worrying about, you know, doing the right thing, all of those things. And I'm not necessarily, you know, there are very few people in my life really that I truly can be totally open and honest with. Probably most people wouldn't have even known I was Christian.
1: Mm-hmm.
2: And that's probably because I didn't actually even own that myself.
1: Mm-hmm. Yes. You can't go to that place with someone until you are solid and you are firm in the foundation of what makes you you.
2: Yeah, I didn't want to have someone ask me, well, you know, why have you made that decision and why are you a Christian? Like, I wouldn't have known what to say.
1: Mm.
2: So I just completely avoided that. And maybe I avoided, you know, even
1: with
2: my friend.
1: A part of that friendship issue too is because you weren't quite centred or sure of
2: why. And why I didn't agree necessarily with her. You know, I find
1: that. And sometimes we make ourselves little mini gods if we sit in judgment of others and we're putting it against our belief system if it doesn't align with his and what the word says.
2: What do you mean? I don't get that.
1: So if we're grounded in God's teaching, and his word sits in our hearts, and we want to apply that in the world, we'll apply it in our friendships. But if we're just thinking of, well, my opinion is it works like this, and we're not necessarily connected with the word, we're making ourselves the God we sit in judgment of our friends.
2: So we're making judgments, but not based on our, you know, the truth.
1: Mm.
2: Okay.
1: And we want to be authentic, and I want to live out my faith, and I want to respond to what God wants me to do in relationship with others, because he's a relational God.
2: So if God's a relational God, how does he operate with us?
1: Dare I say the big cliche, it's all about love. God just is a God of love and he loves on us.
2: So how does that then reflect in how we deal with our friends?
1: Okay, I reckon if we're walking in that love, we have that identity with the Father, our Heavenly Father, and we're walking that journey closely with him, feeling his love, knowing where our faith is anchored, knowing where we're going, trusting him in all things, that will just overflow into our relationships.
2: So people will see God's love reflected in us.
1: That's right. And they may even seek you out because they see that in you. You know, there's someone of integrity that has a
2: system. Does that mean it's going to be easier for me?
1: Not necessarily, but if we're aligned with God, I think we align far better with others. God will always extend the hand of love. He will always look for the lost sheep. He will always seek out the sinner. We're all sinners. He'll always seek us out in our fallen state to draw us back to him. He's always offering that hand of friendship, that hand of relationship, that deep and intimate love connection.
2: So he's doing that walk with us.
1: Yep.
2: And enabling us to then walk with our friends in confidence with the kind of friend we should be to them.
1: Absolutely.
2: Without fear.
1: He gives us the example in how Jesus related to others. He allows us to make the choice, but always calls us back to him. He will forgive us when we make the mistakes, when we do the things the wrong way around.
2: So that's a bit like life when our friends make mistakes that we don't believe with. We still just forgive them. We still walk with them. It's not up to us to judge them.
1: That's right. And maybe we need to seek a sense of peace in those relationships, like the examples we've just chatted about today. We need a deeper sense of peace that, you know what, God's got them. It's not my job to carry their burden or the mistake that I think they've made. That's their journey. My journey is to love them just like God loves me.

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John chapter 11, it talks about Lazarus. We know that he was the one who was raised from the dead. But before that, Jesus said to the disciples, "Our friend Lazarus has fallen asleep, but I will go to awaken him." No matter what your cause, no matter what worries, what fears, even illnesses drive you, when God is involved in your sleep, he will awaken you in the way that is glorifying to him, to those who love him and are called according to his purpose.

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man of God in 1 Kings 19 lay down under a bush and fell asleep. And all at once an angel touched him and said, "Get up and eat. It'll soon be the time for us to rise and be about the business of the day, and we need refreshment. But until that hour that is right and in your program, I trust that you will be able to fall asleep, awakening with the fact that God has something to give you to eat that will strengthen you, and you'll find that in His Word."

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My knee is making me hobble. I've got a tear in my patella tendon and it's taking ages to heal. Now, look, I run a lot and running can damage it. But here's the thing, I tore it missing

Whether you're working the night shift or not sleeping so well, Phil Dunk has you covered. This is Overnights on Vision

0: Yes, it is Saturday morning. It's 4 o'clock Eastern Time, 3:30 in the Central States and 2 o'clock in the West. And this morning we're just sharing a few thoughts about rest and sleep. In Psalm 16 it says, "Therefore my heart is glad and my tongue rejoices. My body will also rest secure." I trust that you are resting secure in your situation right now, whether you're coming or going to or from your bed, maybe to or from work overnight, or perhaps you're awake for other reasons. But be assured that when you trust in God, your body and soul can be well at rest when you're in His presence.
1: So many Australians today are searching for answers. Big questions about life, purpose and meaning.
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5: Stubborn sin, the sort that just keeps coming back again and again, no matter how hard we try, is a fact of life for so many. And we have a choice. We can just accept it and its devastating consequences, or we can believe God's word that where there's a will, there's a way. Hi, I'm Bernie Diamond, and thank you so much for joining me again on Christianity Works. Today we're kicking off a new series of messages called Eliminating Stubborn Sin, Once and For All. Because with all my heart, I believe that Jesus came, died, and rose again to set us free from the power of sin. And please do stay tuned, because in just a few minutes, I'll be telling you about my latest life application booklet called Victory Over Impossible Odds. I'd love to send you a free copy to help you discover God's powerful faithfulness amidst all life's troubles. Today we're kicking off a new series of programs for the next 4 weeks. It's called Overcoming Stubborn Sin, Once and For All. And God triggered it in my heart just the other day when I was sitting talking to a man, but more about him later. Now let me ask you, have you ever had a pen in your pocket and it's leaked? More common for men, I guess. We'll put a pen in our shirt pocket or maybe on the inside pocket of our jacket, and then for one reason or another, the pen leaks and you end up with an ink stain all over your shirt or your jacket. Now that stain, it's called a stubborn stain, isn't it? At least that's how we refer to it where I come from. And the reason we call it a stubborn stain is that no matter what you wash it with or scrub it with, doesn't matter what you do to it, it just won't come out. I remember when that happened to one of my favourite jackets years ago now. I mean, I really liked this jacket. It was soft and comfortable and it looked great. I spent a fortune at the dry cleaners, but it doesn't matter what they tried, the stain didn't come out. And so I simply couldn't wear it out anymore. I mean, it would have looked ridiculous. But isn't it funny these days, when we have a stain like that on our characters, it seems we almost wear it out with pride, or at the very least, we just put up with it. After all, it's a stubborn stain, nothing we can do about it. And that's the attitude of that man that I was telling you about at the beginning of the program. Here's the thing. He rang me the other day and wanted to catch up for a coffee. I agreed, and as we sat down in the cafe, we had a bit of small chit-chat. And then the crunch issue, the thing he wanted to talk to me about. Well, It was his sin. It was a sin he'd been struggling with all his life. Turned out that his particular Achilles heel was his temper. A lovely man, but he has a hot temper and just flies off the handle at the drop of a hat. He was sharing with me what had happened just a few days before, a situation where he'd hurt some people that really mattered to him. And the more I listened, the more I got this impression that as far as he was concerned, this was something that he was stuck with, and the best he could do was to manage the symptoms. There wasn't a single thought in his head of treating the disease. And the reason this shocked me is that this man is a Christian with a powerful heart after God and a commitment to God's word. So I listened without saying too much, but the more I turned this conversation over and over in my head, the more disturbing it became. It was like he had a stubborn ink stain on his jacket, but he was intent on wearing that same jacket out day after day with that stain on it. There was no thought of changing the jacket. You see the point? We wouldn't think of wearing an ink-stained jacket out to work, and yet we'll take who we are with this great big stubborn stain smack bang in the middle of our character and our personality, so prominent, so obvious, that nobody could ever miss it, and wear it out day after day after day for a whole lifetime, resigned to what we think is the fact that there's just nothing we can do about it. Changing the jacket never crosses our mind. Have a listen to this in the context of what we've just been talking about, stubborn sin. Galatians chapter 3, verse 27. As many of you as were baptized into Christ have clothed yourselves with Christ. And again this, Ephesians chapter 4, verses 22 to 27. You were taught to put away your former way of life, your old self, corrupt and deluded by its lusts, and to be renewed in the spirit of your minds, and to clothe yourselves with a new self, created according to the likeness of God in true righteousness and holiness. So then, putting away falsehood, let all of us speak the truth to our neighbours, for we are members of one another. Be angry, but don't sin. Do not let the sun go down on your anger, and do not make room for the devil. Both of these scriptures from the Word of God are very, very clear. They're about putting on a new jacket. They're about clothing ourselves in Christ, clothing ourselves in the new creation that we've become when we put our trust and our faith in Him. There's nothing, nothing, so far as I can find in God's word, that says that sin is normal. Sure, it's common, all too common, but normal it ain't. Have you put your trust in Jesus Christ? Have you? Then you are a new creation. The old things have passed away and all things are new. That comes from 2 Corinthians chapter 5, verse 17. We all have one or two stubborn sins in our lives. For some people, it's temper and anger. For others, it's lust. Others, it's always seeking glory and recognition. For others, again, it's low self-esteem or unforgiveness or gossiping or slander. Other people are addicted to gambling or perhaps it's worshipping other gods. Some people don't seem to be able to help themselves. Some are involved in the occult. My friend, the list goes on. And we sometimes behave as if the only person that has this stubborn sin stain on us is us. Listen to me, it's everyone. I've never met a person who hasn't had to grapple with at least one stubborn, persistent, ongoing form of sin in their lives. So many men are addicted to pornography, which now, with the internet, has over half of all men addicted to this. Something we're going to talk about in the coming weeks. And they live in secret shame, imagining that there's nothing they can do about it. And over half of all women, in Western society at least, suffer clinically from low self-esteem. And each one of these stubborn sins is the devil's way of robbing us of life. Sure, so many of them are dressed up to look respectable, so seductive, so normal. Now, the person who puts their faith in Jesus kind of knows they're not right. But like that man that I was talking about at the beginning of the program, they've kind of resigned themselves into believing that there's nothing they can do about their particular brand of stubborn sin. Whether it's a red stain or a blue stain or a black stain, well, that's just my coloured stain and there's just nothing I can do about it. Let me give you this very direct and very blunt response to that kind of thinking. rubbish. It's absolute rubbish. That's a deception of the devil, and you won't find it in the Bible. Jesus said, quoting Isaiah chapter 61, verse 1, he said, God had sent him to bring good news to the oppressed, to bind up the brokenhearted, to proclaim liberty to the captives and release to the prisoners. Now, there's no fine print in there that provides you or me with a personal exclusion for our particular colour of stubborn sin. Now, I'm a man who's had more than his share of stubborn sin to work through. Anger, temper, all sorts of stuff. And because I'm one of those strong-willed people, those things have had even a stronger hold on me than most. And here's what I've discovered along the way, and I'm still discovering it. Jesus came to set me free from every sin that robs me of life. He came to set you free from every sin that robs you of life. To clothe us in Christ, to make us a new creation that shines His glory and His image into this lost and hurting world. That is the truth. I'm Bernie Diamond, and you're listening to Christianity Works. Life has its ups and downs. When we feel like the ground beneath our feet is crumbling, as though God's unbreakable promises don't apply to us, the challenges we're facing can appear impossible to overcome. That's why I'd love to send you a free copy of my latest book, Victory Over Impossible Odds. 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Because God's Word is alive and active, amen? So I'm praying that through this book, He'll help you discover His powerful faithfulness amidst life's troubles. You can request your free copy at ChristianityWorks.com. You'll see that offer right there toward the top of the homepage. Click on it, pop in your name and email, and that ebook will be on its way to your inbox in just seconds. That web address again is ChristianityWorks.com. Now, let's head back into God's Word. One of the worst feelings that we can have in life is that sense of being trapped. Trapped in a place, trapped in our circumstances, trapped in our own destructive patterns of behaviour. And try as we might, we just can't get out. Now, God has a name for those destructive behaviours. A much shorter name. He calls them sin. And that's exactly what sin is. Behaviour that's destructive. Behaviour that misses the whole point of life. And it seems to be the case that pretty much each one of us has one particular pattern of destructive behaviour, one sin that seems to be stubborn in our lives, like a stubborn stain that just won't wash out. As much as we wish we could get rid of it, we've tried and tried and tried and tried over the years, we just can't. For many people, it feels like they're trapped, like there's no way out. It's a pattern of behaviour that we seem to be locked into, repeating over and over and over again. And so many people have just resigned themselves to the fact that that's the way it is and that nothing's ever going to change. They're trapped, hopelessly trapped in sin, and there's no way out. And so they just have to live life with the painful consequences of that sin. Well, if that kind of resonates a bit with you, I have some good news for you. In fact, it's some great news. Stubborn sin comes in so many different forms. Have a quick listen to this list written by Paul the Apostle a couple of thousand years ago. It comes from Galatians chapter 5, verses 19 to 21. Now, the works of the flesh are obvious. Fornication, impurity, licentiousness, idolatry, sorcery, enmities, strife, jealousy, anger, quarrels, dissensions, factions, envy, drunkenness, carousing, and things like these. I am warning you, as I warned you before, those who do such things will not inherit the kingdom of God. Some people are just naturally prone to being critical or argumentative. Some are locked into patterns of jealousy or sexual immorality. And in this world of anything goes, where cheating on your wife or your husband's been reduced to a lifestyle choice, it's easy for us to rationalize our particular form of stubborn sin away as being just that. Well, the world's moved on, you know. We think differently these days, sleeping around. Hey, what's wrong with that? Arguing, criticizing, pulling other people down, flying off the handle, ranting, raving, getting drunk until all hours. Well, they're just the way we do things these days. But no matter how much we rationalize our sin away, If we're going to be brutally honest with ourselves, most of us, with just a few minutes thinking about it, will be able to point to the one sin that seems to recur over and over and over again in our lives. And come on, let's be honest. There are consequences, serious consequences to our sin. And those consequences hurt. They hurt us and they hurt other people. And I know, maybe we've tried to break out of that pattern of behaviour from time to time, but it's so easy to fall back into it again. And that's when we feel trapped. That's when we feel like there's no way out, no escape. And the worst thing is, it feels like, well, like we're the only ones with this problem. Well, have a listen to what God has to say. Come on, because I, for one, am prepared to take him at his word. Let's have a listen. It comes from 1 Corinthians chapter 10, verse 13. It says that no testing has overtaken you that is not common to everyone. God is faithful, and he will not let you be tested beyond your strength, but with the testing, he will also provide the way out so that you may be able to endure it. Now, that's powerful stuff. So let's take just a few minutes to unpack this, because my hunch is that the power here in God's word is going to set some people down a path of actually believing that God can make a difference, that God wants to set them free. No testing has overtaken you that is not common to everyone. Testing is about a trial and a temptation. It's testing our fidelity to God. Let's take a man walking down the street. A young, scantily clad woman comes walking towards him. Now, there's a test of his fidelity to his wife. What's he going to do with his eyes? What's he going to do with his imagination? I heard an interesting statistic from research conducted by an American Jewelers Association on employee theft. Have a listen to this. 10% of people will always steal no matter what. 10% will never, ever steal. But 80% will steal if given the opportunity and if they think they won't get caught. So for 80% of us, our honesty and integrity is tested on a daily basis. Testing happens all the time, and nothing that you and I are tested with is unique to us. Indeed, it's common to everyone. We all go through this. Sometimes we feel condemned because we think that it's just us that are being tempted with this or with that. No, everyone is tempted. But, and here's the great but God is faithful, and he will not let you be tested beyond your strength. I love that. That's a promise from God. When we feel trapped and weak and impossibly vulnerable, the promise of God is that he will never allow us to be tempted by our own desires or by the devil, or, as is so often the case, by both, to an extent that is one hair's breadth further than our capacity to withstand or resist the temptation. So many of us head into temptation just expecting defeat, just planning on failure. So, well, we fail the test. We yield to the temptation. The great news is this, that God is faithful and he will not let us be tested beyond our strength. Instead, with the testing, he will also provide the way out so that you may be able to endure it. And over the coming weeks on the program, what we're going to be doing is investigating that way out. A practical rubber hits the road expose of how to stop this stubborn sin dead in its tracks. Because God's word is so incredibly practical. For the man who for years has been caught in a cycle of shame and addiction to pornography. For the woman who for years has had a miserable life because of her low self-esteem. For anyone and everyone who's ever felt trapped and completely powerless in their destructive patterns of behavior that lash at their soul like a whip that never stops tearing into their flesh. For you, I have this good news. 1 Corinthians chapter 10, verse 13. No testing has overtaken you that is not common to everyone. God is faithful, and he will not let you be tested beyond your strength. But with the testing, he will also provide the way out so that you may be able to endure it. You're not alone. You're not unique, and God is faithful. He has already prepared the way out for you, a way out of the shame and the pain of persistent, stubborn sin. And I want you to remember this. These aren't my words. This is God's word, and God's word is sharper than any two-edged sword. God's word has the power to change us, a power that we simply can't begin to understand until we experience it for ourselves. That's what we're going to be talking about after the break. I'm Bernie Diamond, and you're listening to Christianity Works. Just as we take this short break, I'd like to remind you that if you have a prayer need, we would absolutely love to pray for you. Because the only sort of prayer that the Bible teaches about is the sort that has powerful results. Just let that sink in. The only sort of prayer the Bible teaches about is the sort that has powerful results. So if you'd like us to pray with you, in fact, if you'd like our whole prayer community to pray with you, stop by online at powerfulprayer.org to share your prayer request. It's completely confidential. Your name won't be displayed. And in fact, while you're there, perhaps you could also pray for one or two others and leave them a word or two of encouragement. You can be such a mighty blessing to so many others by supporting them in this way. The Bible says that the prayer of the righteous is powerful and effective. So please, let us pray for you and with you, and let's just see what God does, how He intervenes, how He chooses to bless you. That web address again is powerfulprayer.org. All right, let's head back into God's Word to see what else He has for us today. Have you ever noticed that we can be chugging along okay, living in victory for a week or two, or maybe even a month or two, and then all of a sudden, wham, that sin comes back and pounds us like a battering ram. It pounds the living daylights out of us. Have you ever wondered why that is? Why these ebbs and flows? Why is it that sometimes I can live in victory over this thing and other times I feel completely and utterly powerless to do anything at all to overcome this destructive behavior called sin? Well, here's my take on it. Well, actually, no, it's not my take at all. It's God's take. It's God's truth from God's Word. We live on a spiritual battlefield, and our enemy, the devil, is always prowling around, waiting for a good time to strike. He did that even with Jesus. After Jesus resisted the devil's temptations when he'd been in the wilderness for 40 days and 40 nights, Luke tells us in chapter 4 of his gospel, verse 13, that when the devil had finished testing Jesus, he, the devil, departed to wait for a more opportune time. So here we have this picture of the devil prowling around looking for someone to devour. He has the element of surprise, and that's why we feel powerless when he strikes. Well, today and over the next few weeks, we're going to take an intensely practical look at how to be ready for him. As I said before, we all have this Achilles heel, a part of our makeup or our personality or who we are that's more vulnerable to attack than others. I was telling you before on the program about this man for whom I met who struggled with his temper. And for other people, it's their sexuality. And for others, again, it's pride or they're addicted to money or recognition. We all have some area in our lives where we're vulnerable. And we all have times when we're more vulnerable than others in our lives. Now, sometimes we've learned to exercise self-control over our tempers, but then, you know, the pressure's on and we're tired and the circumstances just seem to conspire to make us snap. So it doesn't matter what our particular weak point is, there are times when we feel stronger and times when we feel weaker. And there are times when we feel completely tossed around and completely vulnerable and like we have no strength at all to resist the prowling devil who is just sitting back, waiting like a lion in the grass to pounce and attack while we're feeling weak. Now, what I'm about to say may sound completely perverse. In fact, if we judge it by the world's wisdom, actually, it is. God's wisdom often seems perverse by the world's standards. But have a listen to God's wisdom about our weakness. It's written by the Apostle Paul in the New Testament, 2 Corinthians chapter 12, verses 7 to 9. Paul says, "To keep me from being too elated, a thorn was given me in the flesh, a messenger of Satan to torment me, to keep me from being too elated. Three times I appealed to the Lord about this, that it would leave me, but he said, 'My grace is sufficient for you, for power is made perfect in weakness.' So I will boast all the more gladly of my weaknesses, so that the power of Christ may dwell in me." Now, we never discover what the thorn in the flesh was. Was it a physical ailment? Was it a particular temptation to which Paul was prone? We're not told. What we do know is that it was a messenger from Satan to torment him. And God doesn't take this torment away because God, it appears, is quite content with Paul's weakness. He doesn't actually want Paul to be strong in and of himself, but instead he wants to give Paul the real thing, God's perfect power amidst Paul's weaknesses. And so that completely changes everything for Paul. Instead of being ashamed of his weakness, he boasts all the more gladly of it, so that the power of Christ may dwell in him. And here's the crunch. Anyone who's tried and tried and tried to be strong to overcome stubborn sin and overcome the devil will know that working hard at it doesn't work. But it's in our weakness that we have the opportunity to discover the good and perfect and awesome power of God to achieve what we can't, to achieve victory over stubborn sin. My friend, this is fantastic news. It's liberating news. The opportunity to give up trying and to tap into the power that works. It's divine power. Have a listen again to Paul, 2 Corinthians chapter 10, verses 4 to 5. For the weapons of our warfare are not merely human, but they have divine power to destroy strongholds. We destroy arguments and every proud obstacle raised up against the knowledge of God, and we take every thought captive to obey Christ. Paul's saying that we're living on a battlefield, and instead of just using human weapons, we actually have God's divine power to destroy strongholds, the fortresses. And the strongholds that Paul's specifically talking about here are the thoughts, ideas, beliefs, behaviors in people who believe in Jesus. Not something way out there, the strongholds in us that we can't seem to defeat. God has given us weapons with divine power to overcome our sin. You know what a stronghold is? It's something we hang on to so strong that we can't seem to let go. And if we're holding on to sin that strong, we can't take a hold of the good plans that God has for us. We can't let go of stubborn sin in our own strength. We can't break down those strongholds with weapons that are merely human. We need divine power. And right here, right in the middle of our weaknesses, is where God wants to give us his divine power. And over the next couple of weeks on the program, we're going to look at just that, how to use that divine power to eliminate stubborn sin once and for all. Our passion here at Christianity Works is to see your life powerfully transformed as you draw ever closer to Jesus in a rich, dynamic relationship with him. So if you'd like to go even deeper, then let me encourage you to stop by and explore ChristianityWorks.com, where you'll find a wealth of messages on all sorts of different subjects straight out of God's Word, and conveniently arranged so that you can find exactly what you need for today. 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I'm Bernie Diamond, and I'll catch you again same time next week with another message of God's love, God's grace, and God's power for each one of us in Jesus Christ.

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In Isaiah 26, it says, "You will keep in perfect peace those whose minds are steadfast, because they trust in you." Maybe you've woken early this morning. Not quite sure what it is that woke you, but maybe the Lord has something just to whisper into your heart. You are being kept in perfect peace when your heart and minds are set upon Him. You need to have a steadfast heart and mind in your trust. Let's hope that the day ahead brings something to you that is recognizable as, wow, God was preparing me for this at that time of the morning. I hope it will be so for you. Let it be a hallelujah in your life.

and we're in the shadow of our Almighty God at all times when we know and trust in His Son, our Saviour. In the book of Philippians, chapter 4, it says, "The peace of God, which transcends all understanding, will guard your hearts and your minds in Christ Jesus." You don't need to be awake and concerned and worrying about today as it dawns or tomorrow. And you don't have to worry about what's been past. 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Yes, you are guarded in Christ Jesus. The Word of God says it. 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
1: If we see something wrong in society, our first instinct may be to insist a law be passed, making that thing illegal. And that can be a good reaction too. Some things are so destructive that they need to be outlawed for the protection of us all. But it isn't always as easy as that. Take the case of

0: We're into the 5 o'clock hour in the eastern states, 4:30 in the central states, and 3 o'clock in the west. Thinking this morning about rest and sleep and what it is to know the peace of God that passes all understanding. Matthew chapter 8 tells us that suddenly a furious storm came up on the lake, so that the waves swept over the boat, but Jesus was sleeping. If Christ himself can sleep through a situation such as that, so we can through our storms of life. Let us trust him for strengthening, peace, awakening, awareness of what the day has, as we come to this Saturday morning, the 20th of June, 2026.
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7: Hi, welcome back to Momentum. And this week, again, we have our good friend Jerry Hudson with us. And before we get into talk to Jerry in detail, I just want to remind you guys about our website, MomentumAustralia.org. All our previous podcasts, all our shows are all on there. And lots of advice and videos that will help you on your journey, guys. Just take the time. Something in your life that you're worried about, depression, anxiety, anything there, go and have a look at the videos that we've got on our website. And they will most certainly help you on your journey. And don't forget our care line, 1-800-000-636. That's 1-800-000-MEN for a safe and confidential conversation. And so that is really good too. And don't forget our social media. I'll not go into all of those right now. This is going to be an interesting show today, Jerry, because we're talking about a really key subject for men, and a subject that men tend to forget about to a reasonable degree, and that is about what our identity is, right?
8: Yes.
7: And let me give you an example of that.
8: Okay.
7: Whenever I was at Qantas, I was head of technology at Qantas. And so, you know, I had the authority to make decisions, multi-million dollar decisions that were to help Qantas. And so my whole identity was, you know, I was the general manager of technology at Qantas. And so, you know, the day I left Qantas, that day, my phone stopped ringing. My identity instantly, I felt, changed. I wasn't a Christian. Mm-hmm. And so I floundered.
8: You floundered, yeah.
7: Yeah, because I had nothing rock solid in my life to rely on. And it's that whole issue that we want to get to. Because your identity underpins everything in your life. Everything.
8: Yes.
7: Yeah.
8: Yeah.
7: You know, whether it be your home life, your marriage, your children, your social life, your church life, even all those things.
8: Yes.
7: They're all underpinned by our identity. And so we're going to read a couple of scriptures. And we want to talk about it in terms of identity as opposed to a false identity, like I talked about before, in terms of work or performance or relationship with other people, all those sort of things.
8: Yeah,
7: right?
8: Yeah.
7: And so the first passage we want to talk to is Matthew 3, 16 and 17. So let me read that. After being baptized, Jesus came up immediately from the water, and behold, the heavens were opened, and he saw the Spirit of God descending as a dove and landing on him. And behold, a voice out of the heavens said, "This is my beloved Son, in whom I am well pleased." Short couple of verses, but profound in terms of Jesus understanding where his identity was. Jerry, thoughts?
8: Boy, because then you go into chapter 4, which then he gets up and he's led into the desert.
7: Yes.
8: And then he comes out. Okay. Identity is very, very important to all of us. Mm. We want to be seen. We want to be heard. We want to be taken in. We want to be loved. We want to be fostered. We want to be. There's so much that we want, but it's usually to feed an ego.
7: Yes.
8: And once we start to come to a place where we go, is this how God sees me?
7: Mm.
8: Versus this, or how does God see me versus my friends? And I can talk to this myself because, again, I've arrived at a place and still learning that God loves me no matter what I do. My identity is in him. He's got my picture up on his mantelpiece, and he says to Jesus, "That's my son. I love him so much that I've got a picture of him up on my mantelpiece in heaven." Now, people think that sounds crazy, but it works for me because I wasn't loved in my head, and then I became loved in my heart. But the love was always there, Desi, always loved me.
7: Yeah.
8: I had to have an epiphany or a light bulb moment. He loves me, not what I do.
7: Yeah.
8: He loves me. That was a light bulb moment for me. So, guys and ladies, if you're listening out there, doesn't matter what you do. It doesn't matter what you don't do. It doesn't matter if you're good. Doesn't matter if you're bad. Doesn't mean if you're evil. Doesn't matter. God loves you. Hates what you do. God loves you.
7: Yeah.
8: All right. So that's how I speak to that. And God spoke about his own son. He said, "This is my son." I wasn't ashamed of him.
7: This is my beloved son. And you know what's really interesting about that? And I only found out, I found it out a while ago, but it was like one of those light bulb moments, is that what he said about Jesus had nothing to do with what Jesus did. It was before he performed all the miracles. It was nothing to do with Jesus' performance. Yeah. It was nothing to do with Jesus' lifestyle or how he dressed or his job or anything.
8: Yeah. His standing in community.
7: Yeah. Yeah. All those standing. Things. Yeah.
8: Yeah.
7: And God said, "You are my beloved son.
8: In whom I am well pleased."
7: Exactly. Exactly. And
8: well
7: pleased. And God says the same thing to us.
8: He's crazy about me, Des.
7: Yeah. I know he is.
8: He's crazy.
7: Yeah. I don't
8: crazy
7: know. I'm not sure I know why, but yeah, he is.
8: He's crazy about me, Des. You can't take it away from me.
7: No.
8: You can't sarcasm your way out of it. You can't. I know that I'm loved. I know.
7: Fantastic. I love that. Yeah.
8: I cry about that from time to time.
7: Yeah.
8: To know that I am so loved.
7: Yeah.
8: And I've done nothing to get it.
7: Yeah. Oh, that's so true, man.
8: I've done nothing to get
7: it. You could be the best surfer in the world and God not love you, but that's not true.
8: That's not true. You could be the worst surfer in the world.
7: Yeah.
8: And he still loves you.
7: And no less or no better.
8: See that discussion about identity then with men, we base a lot of things in our identity on performance.
7: Yes, we do. That's true.
8: Once the stage changes, like Qantas changed for you, you couldn't perform anymore.
7: No. Well, no basis to perform.
8: No. Yeah. But with God, we don't have to have a performance. We have a relationship.
7: Yeah. Exactly right.
8: And Qantas just waved goodbye to you and filled the gap.
7: Yeah. Yeah. I mean, new things filled the void, but it took me a long time to get to the point where I understood that I had a identity in God.
8: Yeah.
7: Yeah. That took a long time. Right.
8: Well, I'm glad that you've got it now.
7: Yeah. Amen. Me too.
8: I'm glad
7: I wouldn't change it for the world.
8: So well, we wouldn't be doing this.
7: That's true.
8: Doing this for 4 years, 5 years.
7: That is very true.
8: We wouldn't be doing this.
7: This is exactly
8: that's what you're called for.
7: Yeah, I love it. I love it. I love being sown into men's lives. And, you know, there'll be men listening who, you know, are struggling with their identity. They're struggling with who they are. They're struggling with, you know, marriages that are failing. They're struggling with children who don't respect them. That's got nothing to do with your identity.
8: Your identity with God.
7: You know, your identity is solely based on your relationship with God, the Father, the Son, and the Holy Spirit.
8: No performance.
7: No, none.
8: No
7: zero.
8: Performance necessary.
7: No.
8: See, you were high up in the corporate world. I was on the end of a pick and shovel.
7: Yeah, but you did it. You did what you did as well as I did what I did.
8: But there's a huge void in between, but God loved us equally.
7: Yes, yes.
8: I love that.
7: Yeah, not amazing. Yeah.
8: It is. And only He could do it.
7: Yeah, that's exactly right. And so let us go to the second scripture. I'm not sure we'll cover this all before we have to take a break. But the second scripture we want to have a look at is 2 Corinthians 5 and 17.
8: And this is a scripture, Jez, that we should all really focus on hard and have a good study of it, and some verses that go down even further and even into the next chapter, okay?
7: Yeah.
8: Just give you a heads up for that.
7: Now you have can you read it for us, Jerry?
8: I'm still finding it.
7: Oh.
8: I'm giving it all the praise.
7: Well, let me read it for you then.
8: Well, I still haven't found it. You read it, I'll catch up.
7: Okay. Therefore, if anyone is in Christ,
8: and he still loves me the same,
7: he is a new creation. The old things are passed away, and behold, new things have come. What an amazing verse.
8: Yep.
7: Isn't it?
8: If we could grab hold of that.
7: Yeah.
8: And just have that in here.
7: Yeah.
8: And not base it on, I didn't do it right today.
7: Yeah.
8: Anyway, I'm in the way.
7: As you rightly said, it doesn't mention anything about performance. It doesn't mention anything about anything other than the grace that God bestows to us.
8: You know, I'm happy to be here, therefore.
7: Yeah, exactly. Yes, that's
8: therefore,
7: right.
8: If anyone
7: be
8: in Christ, see the optimum thing here is being born again, is giving your life to Christ. Because that's exactly what it says.
7: Yes.
8: If anyone be in Christ, he is a new creation.
7: Yeah.
8: All things have passed away. All things, not some things, all things have become new.
7: So, Jerry, in what way do you think we're a new creation?
8: That's a really, really good question.
7: Sorry to throw you in the deep end.
8: Oh, yeah, because the small answer is, I am a spirit, I live in a body, I am a spirit, I have a soul, mind, will, and emotions, and I have a body. So I'm a three-part being, but before I become born again, my spirit is not alive.
7: Yeah.
8: Okay. When I give my life to Christ, that's when I become a new creation. My body doesn't change. My face doesn't change. My attitude doesn't change. My anger doesn't change. That's not what changes.
7: Yeah.
8: The spirit that is in us, that's been in us all the time, if I can say this, it becomes alive.
7: Yes.
8: That's the part that becomes the new creation. The new creation, I'm going to try and talk easy. The new creation wants to talk to the soul, the mind, the will, and the emotions, and lead it and guide it in the ways of God. But the mind, the will, and the emotions overrules the spirit a lot, because the spirit won't interrupt and make you go here, make you go there, because that's robotic. So over the last 30 years, I've read the Bible, and the Spirit of God has spoken to me that lives in here and leads me and guides me to all truth. And that's the beginning of the journey of being a new creation.
7: Yeah, that's
8: because
7: true.
8: All things have passed away. I'm not dead in Christ anymore. I'm now alive. Anyway, so that's a very good question, but at least maybe a little bit more of a longer answer and more scripture to back it up.
7: Yeah, that's
8: which I can't do right now.
7: It's okay. I mean, one thing I would say is, whenever I became a Christian, within like no time at all, I realized that I was indwelt by the Holy Spirit.
8: Yeah,
7: and so one of the things that pointed that changed in me was everything that I look at, Jesus is looking at, Holy Spirit's looking at, everything that I touch, everything I read, everything I say that comes out of my lips, God is hearing, and this my Creator who I love is hearing that, and I don't want to do anything that would
8: against Him.
7: Yes, yes, exactly. Yeah. Exactly right. Yeah. So that was really amazing for me.
8: You know, if there are people listening to us today, and again, this is with love, there's no condemnation with this. If you're doing yoga or going to see a psychic, or if you're doing things like that, tarot cards, Ouija boards, things like that, that's not God. All right? That's not God. That's us working out of our soul realm, out of our emotional realm, to try and find out if there's a loved one out there, or if there's a loved one out here, or whatever. And that's a very soulical, that's a very mind, will, and emotion thing to do.
7: Yeah.
8: Does that make sense? But if you want to really, really touch God in a sense, you need to find out who He says that you are through His word.
7: Absolutely.
8: And a lot of Christians don't do that. A lot of Christians don't find out who God says that they are. We continually want someone else to tell us who we are.
7: Yeah.
8: And this is a lot of the reason I believe there's why we have lost our identity in Christ, and we are then broken men, because we're not following Christ, we're following men.
7: Yes.
8: A lot can be said about church is like that, life is like that, we're people pleasers instead of pleasing God.
7: Yeah, that's so true.
8: Which is what you just said about speaking and things like that. Yeah. You want to please God.
7: Yes, exactly right.
8: And if we keep pleasing God, we're going to upset man.
7: Yes. They're counterintuitive, aren't they?
8: just by default, you know. Yeah. I mean, I'd rather make my wife happy than somebody else's girlfriend. I'd rather make my wife happy than anybody else.
7: Yeah, for sure.
8: In the realm of females. I'd rather make God happy than a lot of other people happy. Does that make sense?
7: No, totally. And just before we take a break, which we're doing right now, guys, don't forget our website, MomentumAustralia.org. Have a look while we're on the break and think about the care line. Jot down the number so you have it on your fridge, 1-800-000-636, 1-800-000-MEN. We'll be back shortly.
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2: Well, welcome back to Momentum, and I have the wonderful Jerry Hudson. Hudson with a H. Do people remember yes. that ad? Hudson
3: the
2: with a H.
3: Store.
2: The hardware store. That's the one. Well, this is Jerry Hudson.
3: With
2: yeah. That's right. And so just before the break, we talked about a couple of scriptures, one from Matthew, one from 2 Corinthians. And then we talked in depth about, you know, what does our identity mean? Where is our identity? You know, for those who don't have faith, their identity, it could be in all sorts of things, their lifestyle, their house, their boat, their car, their job, their family, their kids, or whatever that looks like. But for those who have, you know, faith, their identity first and foremost is in the Lord,
3: is in Christ,
2: and sitting below that, although all those other things that are important to us, right? And we don't write those off. But the important thing is that we've got that relationship with Jesus. That's
3: number
2: okay,
3: one.
2: Absolutely. Yeah. So. The verse we want to talk about finally on this part of the show is found in Galatians 2 and 20. And I'm going to get Jerry to read it and then talk about it if you're happy to do so, Jerry.
3: I'm happy, yeah. Look, so Galatians 2:20, again, reading context, as Des has said earlier on, reading context and then you can grab a hold a bit tighter of this scripture. But in the area of identity, listen to the grammar in this. Past tense, I have been crucified with Christ. Now, Christ, there's only one person who was crucified for us, and that's Christ. We don't have to get crucified on a cross again ever. I have been crucified with Christ. It is no longer I who live. See, past tense.
2: Yeah.
3: I have been crucified. It's no longer I who live, but Christ lives in me, and the life which I now live in the flesh, I live by faith in the Son of God who loved me and gave himself for me. See all the past tense there?
2: Yeah.
3: If men and women, if we can get a hold of that, maybe make that a prayer, Lord, your word says that I have been crucified with Christ, so therefore I am. Father, your word says it's no longer I that live, but Christ who lives in me. I agree with that, Lord. It is no longer I that lives, but it is Christ who lives in me. Christ, have your way in me. Rule and reign in me. Holy Spirit, lead me and guide me into all truth. These are the kinds of prayers that I say from Scripture on a daily basis or on a two daily basis or frequently. And, yes. and I move them around a little bit, like no weapon formed against me in Isaiah, no yeah. weapon formed against me shall prosper, every evil tongue, et cetera, et cetera, et cetera. I don't have that here. I have that here.
2: And, so, and sorry, just let me say that was Jerry talking about his head and his heart.
3: Yes, which I'm going to now. I don't have it here, which his is head. Where it started.
2: Yeah.
3: That's a good place. Got to start somewhere. But now, no weapons. I surf, and the amount of people that tell me about sharks and try to put fear into me, but it says in Timothy, it says, God didn't give me a spirit of fear,
2: yeah,
3: but of power, love, and of a sound mind. So if God, I say to people, if God didn't give me a spirit of fear, who did?
2: Yeah.
3: Because God says he didn't.
2: Yeah.
3: And I believe God, not you.
2: Yes. So where do you think you do get that from?
3: Fear
2: from
3: people talking to me, trying to transfer it, and from the news,
2: from Satan, right?
3: Yeah, ultimately, yes. But I was at the Bowser this afternoon getting fuel for my car. It's $2 and something or other a litre for diesel. And I just said, well, God, see, this is me. You're Jehovah Jireh. You're my Lord. You're my God. You're my provider. I have a job. I have a car. I have a unit. I have pillows. Lord, you've blessed me with, this is all going on inside of me.
2: Mm.
3: Now, oh my goodness, how am I going to pay for that?
2: Yeah.
3: But that's the journey that I've been on.
2: Yeah.
3: Right. And that's the identity thing that we're talking about here today is that identity in Jesus and finding out who you really are doesn't happen like a snappy McDonald's meal. It takes years, it takes dedication, and it takes discipline.
2: Yes.
3: Of reading scripture, hanging out with people who are of the same light, precious faith, so that your identity can be more and more and more and become more and more like Christ.
4: Yeah.
3: We're never going to reach the epoch of being Christ because we're never meant to be Christ because there's only one Jesus Christ, okay? Yeah. But I can be a better son.
4: Yes.
3: I can be. And that's one of my goals is to be a better husband, a better father because of Jesus.
2: Yeah. How cool is that? Jim, you know, one of the interesting things is the fact that we don't deserve any of this stuff.
3: No. No,
2: you know,
3: no, we don't.
2: It's given to us graciously by God. Yeah, yeah. And when we're going through tough times, yeah, we all go through tough times, times that are good and then times that, you know, we say, what on earth is going on? But if your identity is in Christ, you're steady through all of those things.
3: Yeah.
2: So
3: yeah,
2: you're not super buoyant by, you know, getting a new promotion. Right? It's balanced. And
3: see, that's stuff again, isn't it?
2: Yeah, and that's right. And so failure, you think you've failed at something. Well, you know what? My identity is still in Christ. So I will be joyful. I will be happy. I will rejoice in what God has given me because my identity is in Him.
3: You're quoting Scripture, and that's what God wants us to do.
2: Yeah.
3: He wants us to. Des, you, I don't know where you are. I know that you're in Queensland, but have you had, because you get up early, and probably a lot of listeners get up early as well. Have you noticed the last few mornings that it's been very cloudy?
4: Not in Queensland.
3: Okay, it's been very cloudy here in Port Macquarie. It's been very cloudy in Port Macquarie, okay? You know what? The stars are still there.
2: Yes, that's true.
3: See?
2: The sun is
3: and
2: still
3: I look
2: there.
3: I look up there. I look up there and I go, you're still there, I know. The cloud's there, but you're still there. And see, that's me having my hope in His Word.
4: Yes.
3: Does it matter about the darkness? It doesn't matter about the cloud. It doesn't matter about the situation. And I'm not making light of anybody's situation. I've come to this place where I am today, right? The stars are still there. The light is still there. Even through, though I walk through the valley of the shadow of death, I shall fear no evil, for your rod and your staff, they comfort me.
4: Yeah.
3: But if you don't know what the rod and staff are, there's no comfort for you.
4: Yes, yes.
3: There's no comfort for you. So, you know, guys, find out more about who God says that you are and become that man.
4: Yeah.
3: And become that man. And if you need to repent to God or if you need to repent to your wife or if you need to repent to your children, that's beautiful humility to God. God will honor that. God will lift you up. But let's start somewhere, fellas. Of laying our lives down and making our lives count for somebody else, our wife, our children, etc., etc., etc. But it is a journey, Des.
2: Yeah, don't we know?
3: Yeah.
2: And you've been on this journey a lot longer than me. But yeah,
3: and part of momentum is don't do it alone.
2: Exactly. Isn't that so true?
3: Alone.
2: Yeah, we say that in every show. Guys, don't do your life on your own.
3: Don't do it alone.
2: You know, get alongside. I was with a group today, a group of Christian men in Queensland, and, you know, they wanted to talk Scripture. They wanted to talk God.
3: Yeah.
2: They wanted to talk identity. They wanted to talk about life and why it was so important. And it was a great conversation. And so men need that. We as Christian men need that. And so that is so true. And, I mean, people who listen to Momentum every week will know that we push that in particular.
3: True.
2: So, Jerry, just before we finish this show, any final thoughts?
3: Well, I think that the final thoughts were there, what I've just kind of like said, and don't expect to get every day 100% correct because we won't.
4: Yeah.
3: But start your day off by even just by opening up your eyes and consciously, good morning, God.
4: Yeah.
3: You might not do that. You might just jump out of bed. I got to go. Stop and say, good morning, God. I give the day to you. Help me. Simple. On the way to the bathroom or on the way to the kettle.
4: Yeah.
3: Good morning, God.
4: Yeah.
3: That would be my simplest advice to somebody. It's not deep theology, Greek or Hebrew. It's not any of those things. It's relationship.
2: And do that before you pick up your iPhone or your iPad.
3: Oh, yes.
2: Just talk to God first.
3: Yes.
2: He deserves that respect.
3: Well, my favorite iPad is this one.
2: Yeah.
4: And just so you know, Jerry is actually covering one of his eyes with his hand.
3: Oh, yeah, I was covering one of my eyes.
4: You wouldn't know. You've been listening to Momentum. Thanks, guys, for joining us today. Thank you, Jerry, for joining us. 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
3: Amen. Amen.
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0: Yes, we're looking forward to a new day and new life. God continually gives to us new life to strengthen and encourage us as we go through the day, living and representing Him in the world. Psalm 91 says, "Those who live in the shelter of the Most High will find rest in the shadow of the Almighty." Have that rest. Build yourself up. Go to the Word. Get ready on this day to go out and serve Him. He has the whole world in His hand, but He really needs His representatives on earth to get out and point the way to those who do not realize that that is the truth.
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Well, no matter where you are in Australia, we're right on the verge of the door swinging open for Saturday, the 20th of June 2026. I trust it's been uplifting to you to hear some of these scriptures of encouragement about rest and sleep and the peace that God gives to us. In fact, in the words of Jesus in John chapter 14, he said, "Peace I leave with

0: social media. The Fair Work Ombudsman has found Queensland RSPCA underpaid more than 1,000 workers between 2017 and 2024. The non-for-profit organisation has agreed to pay back $4.3 million to staff. Missionaries in Syria are risking their lives to share the gospel with their own Shiite Muslim communities. Mike from Global Catalytic Ministries says it was a miracle that one of its partner missionaries, known as Sister H, managed to pass through an Islamic State-controlled area. He told Mission Network News what happened.
1: She's arrested. She's being interrogated. She thinks things are going to get bad. So she starts to pray. The Lord is my light and my salvation. Whom shall I fear? As they're interrogating, she just is praying, proclaiming the promises of God. She went through all of that just to reach the single Shia person that she was connected to. She's willing to go into the pit and put her life on the line.
0: Mike says God clearly intervened to release a missionary who is now embedded in a Muslim community and sharing about Jesus at great risk to her life. That's the latest news. Sport is next.
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0: In sport, Newcastle has held off St. George Illawarra in round 16 of the NRL. Andrew Lucas reports.
3: The Knights have escaped with a 22-20 win over the Dragons in front of just over 19,000 fans in Newcastle. With Kalen Ponga and Dylan Lucas rested, Fletcher Sharp set the tone early with a double inside 10 minutes. The Knights led 22-12 in the second half and held off a fast finish in Red V's side, who scored 4-3. Newcastle now moves into the top four on the ladder.
0: Andrew Lucas reporting. And in the AFL, Hawthorn beat Gold Coast Suns by 16 points, 113-97, and move back into the top four. That's the latest Vision National News. I'm Jaden James.
2: Psalm 133, verse 1 says, "Behold, how good and pleasant it is for brethren to dwell together in unity." 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
0: Time now for a look at the weather. A low over Tasmania is bringing showers and gusty winds to southern South Australia, Victoria and Tasmania. A cold front crossing central Queensland and eastern New South Wales is producing a band of patchy rain. Isolated showers in onshore winds are extending along Queensland's east coast and parts of WA's south coast. In the capital cities, Sydney with a top of 21 degrees, mostly sunny. In Melbourne with heavy showers, a top of 14. Brisbane 25 with a late shower. Perth mostly cloudy, 18. Adelaide 15 with a possible shower. Canberra with showers easing, a top of 13. Hobart 12, mostly cloudy. And in Darwin, 32 degrees, mostly sunny. That's the latest news, sport and weather on Vision. 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
4: Good morning, Australia. Hope you're having a sensational start to your Saturday. In God's Word in 1 Thessalonians 5:15, it says, "See that no one repays anyone evil for evil, but always seek to do good to one another and to everyone else." That is 1 Thessalonians 5:15, a verse that I've quoted at my kids regularly. Don't repay evil for evil. Turn the other cheek. Bless each other. You know, we need to have, I always say, we need to have a house of peace. And it's human nature, isn't it, that we want to repay evil for evil. We want to get back at people. But all throughout the scripture, it talks about forgiveness, extending kindness and mercy, and being good to one another. It's a biblical principle. It's a great verse to start the day, and maybe it's a reminder for us today to go and do some good deeds. Think about someone you can bless today. Think about someone that you can forgive today. It's a great verse there, 1 Thessalonians 5, verse 15.

0: We are messengers in faith, hope, and love. You're in Vision with Matt Prater. And one thing we love to do regularly here on Vision is pause and pray. So wherever you are, join with me and let's pray. Heavenly Father, we thank you that this is the day the Lord has made. We will rejoice and be glad in it. Lord, we pray that you'll pour out your blessing on every person listening right now. Lord, as we wake up, as we get our day started, Lord, we want to make sure that we are committing our plans to you today. The Word of God says, commit your plans to the Lord and they will succeed. So Lord, we just give this day to you. We say, Lord, help us to honor you today with our words, our thoughts, and our actions. Lord, help us be forgiving. Help us be kind and loving. Help us be generous and be a blessing wherever we go today. Father, we pray that you give us opportunities to share our faith. Give us boldness to share the Word of God with people. Lord, help us to pray for people and see people healed today. Help us to think about who we can invite to church this weekend. We pray, Lord, that we can be the hands and feet of Jesus in our communities. And Lord, may we start the day in your word, and may we start the day in prayer and be following your word and be prayerful all day long, as the Word of God says, to pray unceasingly. We pray that you guide us and lead us, and we thank you, Lord, for your Holy Spirit filling us with your power. In Jesus' name. And everyone said, amen.
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6: A man in a supermarket noticed a young mum pushing her daughter around in a shopping trolley. The child was very distressed and was screaming her lungs out most of the time. At one point, he heard the mother say, "Come on, Becky, we're halfway there. Not long to go now." A few minutes later, in the confectionery aisle, as the child tried to grab armfuls of her favourite chocolate, only to start screaming again when her mother denied her the opportunity, Mum was heard to say, "Come on, Becky, only two more aisles to go, and then we're done." By the time the pair reached the checkout, the child was beside herself, and virtually the whole store knew about it. "Come on, Becky, this is the last stop, then it's home for a good long sleep." The gentleman who'd been observing all this made his way to the mother and quietly said, "I'm so impressed by the way you've patiently handled little Becky, despite her bad behaviour." The mother turned to the man with a glazed look in her eye. "My daughter is Samantha. I'm Becky." Every one of us has to find ways to patiently deal with our stress. The Bible tells us patience is part of the fruit of the Spirit, and it's a fruit that's always in season. Could you deal with a little more patience today? I'm Graham Agnew.
7: In the good times and the bad, we'll be here with you.
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1: New Music Division, it's Jamie McDonald and Ain't No Way. 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
1: 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But now, early on a Saturday, we're going to crank out a couple of live songs just to get everyone fired up for the day. And there just happens to be a third day song that we're going to play live to kick off the Live Lounge. This is my favourite band in the world ever. I saw them live at Boona in Queensland many years ago, and they finished their set with the song I Have Decided to Follow Jesus, No Turning Back. And they asked everyone to close their eyes, lift their hands, and we all sang along in the rain, in the mud. And they walked off the stage one by one and left us singing a cappella for like 10 minutes. And I thought, wow, this is why I love this band. They're not about them. They're about pointing to Jesus and worshipping God. Their songs are so full on. So here is a great song, Third Day. They've actually just had a reunion tour with Chris Tomlin and Toby Mac and Zach Williams. Wouldn't that be a great concert? They've got all sorts of videos on their socials. So search up Third Day if you want to see some of their latest music. But here is a golden oldie from Third Day. I Got a Feeling on the Live Lounge on Vision.
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0: Sanctus Real and Lead Me. You're on Vision with Matt Prater. Beautiful acoustic version there. And I did see them live many years ago at Easterfest at Toowoomba. Awesome band. Absolutely love them. Hey, big congrats to all the Queenslanders for State of Origin on Wednesday night. Over 90,000 people at the Melbourne Cricket Ground, the MCG. You know, the record at the MCG for the biggest ever event is when Billy Graham preached there years ago. That's still held to this day. Great to see the evangelist Billy Graham preaching the gospel around Australia all those years ago. Still a big record. But, yeah, big game. Well done to Queensland. And it's set it up for game three now. It's 1-1, New South Wales and Queensland. So it's going to be a blockbuster final and at Suncorp Stadium. So, yeah, it's going to be massive. So well done to all the Queenslanders. I'm sure you're happy. I'm sure you're celebrating New South Wales. You might have the blues, but it was actually quite funny because my wife and my daughter were on the phone during the last half of the game when Queensland was smashing New South Wales, and they're praying, so, Lord Jesus, please help them. Please help them get this kick. Lord, come on, Lord. Come. They're praying. I'm like, well, maybe it's their prayers. Who knows? Maybe they're just praying more up here in Queensland. Who knows? Anyway, so well done to the mighty Maroons, the mighty Queenslanders. And we've got some great music on the way from Aussie artist Nathan Tasker in just a moment here on Vision.
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It's JJ Wiggs Band and Fool's Gold. You're on Vision with Matt Prater, and I've got a great testimony for you. I was over at Russell Island last week preaching, and they have a King's Table soup kitchen on Friday night, and I shared the gospel there. And then Sunday morning, we saw a few people get saved at the church there, which was awesome. But there was a lady who needed healing who had been battling with vertigo for weeks. So it's really dizzy and really struggling. And so we all prayed for her, and she said she instantly got healed. And she said that she got up and testified. And then another guy said that he saw that as we prayed for her, there was a dark cloud over her that left as soon as we started declaring the name of Jesus. I thought, wow, isn't it great? I love seeing healing. Sometimes healing is instant. Sometimes it's gradual. But I love seeing those instant healings. And so I thought I'd play a song for you this morning. This is a song called I Know a Name from Elevation Worship with Brandon Lake. And it's all about the power of the name of Jesus. I thought maybe there's people battling things out there today. As we declare the name of Jesus today, let's pray that chains will break, that people be healed, that lives will be transformed all across Australia. So if you're struggling right now and you're in a battle right now, declare the name of Jesus over your life. And don't forget, we do have a 24 hours a day worship channel on our Vision app. This is some of the music we play on Vision Worship. A great worship song to get you going for your Saturday. I Know a Name on Vision.

0: One of the states where the Sikh community and the Christian community have actually had a pretty harmonious relationship. And so this is alarming. The Church of Christ has lasted for centuries in these pressurized environments, but we may have to adapt in massive ways for the future of the gospel.
1: Mr. Hanley said the main fear is that the law could be used against people who criticize the Sikh religion. That's the latest news. Sport is next.
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1: In the AFL, the Hawks are celebrating a thrilling 16-point win over Gold Coast last night. Hawthorn burst into the final term with 4 goals in 4 minutes, sealing the Suns' 4th straight loss. Gold Coast coach Damien Hardwick said they brought it on themselves.
3: It's just Suns killing Suns. Like, don't get me wrong, you know, Hawthorn played a reasonable game sort of thing, but we just didn't help ourselves, which is frustrating because you're judged by outcome, you're judged by the scoreboard.
1: Meantime, Western Bulldogs veteran Tom Liberatore is preparing to play his first match since suffering a concussion in April, listed to play against St Kilda tomorrow afternoon. That's the latest Vision National News. I'm Jaden James.
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1: Time now for a look at the weather. A low over Tasmania is bringing showers and gusty winds to southern South Australia, Victoria and Tasmania. A cold front crossing central Queensland and eastern New South Wales is producing a band of patchy rain. Isolated showers in onshore winds are extending along Queensland's east coast and parts of WA's south coast. In the capital cities, Sydney with a top of 21 degrees, mostly sunny. In Melbourne with heavy showers, a top of 14. Brisbane 25 with a late shower. Perth mostly cloudy, 18. Adelaide 15 with a possible shower. Canberra with showers easing, a top of 13. Hobart 12, mostly cloudy. And in Darwin, 32 degrees, mostly sunny. That's the latest news, sport and weather on Vision. 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
6: And in God's Word in Luke 6 verse 35, Jesus said, "Love your enemies, do good and lend, expecting nothing in return, and your reward will be great, and you'll be sons of the Most High, for he's kind to the ungrateful and the evil." That is Luke 6 verse 35. And one of the most radical things that Jesus ever said, love your enemies. Do good and lend, expecting nothing in return, and your reward will be great. There's a great reward for us if we are good and we're lending to our enemies. Now, it goes against human nature. Human nature is, you know, dog eat dog. Human nature is, you know, you've got to get back against someone that's done you wrong. But the Bible says to love your enemies. It's revolutionary. Maybe it's something we need to think about. Is there enemies we have in our life, and are we loving them? Now, it's hard to do in the flesh. That's why we need the supernatural love of God. That's why we need the Holy Spirit to help us bear the fruit of the Spirit, which is love, joy, peace, patience, kindness, as it says in Galatians. Are you filled with the love of the Holy Spirit today? If you are, then you can love your enemies. You just need to ask God for more of the Holy Spirit's power, so that you can show that love. What a great verse from Luke 6, verse 35.

0: holding on.
1: It's Jeremy Rosato. Keep holding on. You're on Vision with Matt Prater. And someone sent me a great little clip with some dad jokes the other day. I need some new material. And I thought, oh, I can share this on Vision. This is pretty cool. Have a listen.
2: Started going to the gym recently. Did my first sit-up. Calling it a core memory.
3: I just want to say to whoever stole my antidepressants, I hope you're happy.
2: Why is GPS so rude? It told me to turn right the other day. I said, you're not my dad. Now we're both lost.
3: Did you know that wrinkled clothing is a sign of a medical condition?
2: No.
3: It's an iron deficiency.
2: Of course. Had some really good Italian food the other day.
3: Oh, yeah?
2: Mm-hmm. Waiter comes to the table. I asked him if my meal would be long. You know, he says, oh, no. It'll be a circle. It's a pizza.
3: You know, I tried to donate blood the other day.
2: Did you?
3: They asked way too many questions.
2: Okay.
3: Like, whose blood is it? Where'd you get it? Why is it in a bucket? I mean, look, do you want the donation or not?
1: Yeah, that's a few little dad jokes there that someone sent me. A couple of good ones in there, a couple very average ones. reminds me that, you know, they were going to try and build a restaurant on the moon, but they decided not to because it had no atmosphere. That's terrible. Anyway, if you've got any good dad jokes, send them to our Vision Facebook page. We can read them out. Maybe you've got some better than those ones. We've got great music from Aussie artist Nathan Plumridge and Compliments of Gus in just a moment on Vision.
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8: With so much text messaging these days, there are many abbreviations that I needed to learn. LOL was an easy one, but I totally got stumped on PTL. At first, I thought it was some connection to school, like a parent-teacher lobby or something. However, that didn't seem to fit when I saw it written. PTL, youth group was great today, or got a new job, PTL. Surely that can't be related to the parent-teacher lobby. Through my amazing powers of deduction, I finally worked it out. Praise the Lord. The thing about PTL is that I only saw it written after something good. It's great that we give praise to God during the good times in our lives, but if we are to express our faith in every single part of our life, then we would say PTL even when times got tough. Tough day at work today, but going to PTL anyway. Tough to do, but we prove our faith if we are able to praise the Lord in the good times and the bad.
7: Australia's Vision Christian Radio.

0: It's for King and Country and Miracle, brand new music to Vision. And I watched a great documentary of For King and Country on Amazon Prime this week. It's called No Turning Back. And it's basically the story of how the band came to be. It's absolutely brilliant. Here's a little clip from the doco, and it's featuring David and Helen Smallbone, the parents of Joel and Luke from For King and Country. Have a listen.
1: And so I went to him and I said, I don't think this solo thing's going to work too well, Joel. Going by early response, I think you got to consider something else. What about experimenting with your brother?
2: And Joel did not wish to hear that. He wanted to do it on his own.
3: The idea of Joel and I working together, Dad had been saying it for years.
4: Luke and I didn't get along at all. We kind of annoyed each other, pushed each other's buttons, and he grew taller than me, which was very frustrating as an older brother. He was a better vocalist than me.
3: I loved to beat my brothers. That was something that I enjoyed. I, at a pretty young age, could beat him at most sports. Which, you know, in our family didn't go over very well because it was kind of like, you're older than him, you lost to Luke. You know, it was always that type of stuff.
4: The only thing I had apart from him was just raw, like, will and tenacity. That was my gift. And so Dad said, yeah, I think you should partner with Luke. And I said, no. Luke was playing basketball and he was really set on it.
3: I'd done all the training camps and everything my junior year, and it came to the first game. I was playing great, and I went up for a rebound and came down and I tore my ACL. And that was a big pivotal moment for me in my life. It changed the course of kind of everything. I had gone to Mom and I said, Mom, you know, everybody in the family kind of has their thing. You know, sports was my thing. I don't have my thing anymore, and you know, what do I do?
4: Once again, Dad had sort of tried to wear me down, like, you should just do a song with Luke, like, poor fella, look at him. And maybe out of sympathy, who knows? I was like, all right, well, let's just, we'll write a song.
0: That's a little snippet of No Turning Back, a documentary on Amazon Prime, all about the band For King and Country, one of the biggest Christian artists in the world right now, and featuring their sister, Rebecca St. James, and it's a great story. Of rags to riches, and more than that, a story of a family that just kept following Jesus through ups and downs. They just kept following Jesus, and no turning back. Such a great doco on Amazon Prime, worth checking out. Let's continue the music now. Here's Blessing Offer and Jordan's.

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0: place.
1: It's Jay King and Hard Place, and a great song there from Jay. I haven't heard much of Jay King before. I've heard of his brother before, Joe King, but not much of Jay. So, yeah, great music there. Hey, you're on Vision with Matt Prater, and I saw a great little article recently from Relevant Magazine about a Mississippi pastor who broke a world record by preaching for 96 hours straight. Matthew Olson, pastor of First Baptist Church of Sharon, preached the entire Bible, Genesis to Revelation, in 4 days. He took some minimal breaks throughout, and under the Guinness format, speakers earned 5 minutes of break time for every 60 minutes of completed speech. The attempt grew out of a 2025 missionary training exercise in which Olson spent 96 hours in the woods without access to a physical Bible, and he just craved his Bible. An administrative pastor, Jonathan Strickler, told news outlets it was just the first time he had no access to his Bible. The experience prompted a vision Olson couldn't shake. God birthed within him that moment to the vision to preach the Bible for 96 hours. He said, what would it be like if you could preach the Bible from Genesis to Revelation, uninterrupted? Apparently Olson's voice failed after the first 12 hours, but recovered. And by the 40-hour mark, the church's medical team said it was stronger than when he started. The sermon was live streamed on Facebook and the First Baptist Sharon Church app throughout. He said, a lot of people think this is impossible. We've told a lot of people that think, you know, nothing is impossible. God's word will not return void. Wow, isn't that amazing? I don't know if I could do that. I reckon I could go maybe 4 or 5 hours, but after that, I reckon I'd be ready for a nana-nap. Anyway, well done, and he's made the news, and I just love the fact that the Word of God does not return void. It's powerful. So I encourage you to get along to your church tomorrow, wherever you are around Australia, invite your friends, and don't worry, I highly doubt the sermon will go for 96 hours.
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6: Consider Habakkuk 3 in verse 2. O Lord, revive your work in the midst of the years. The Bible likens the Christian life to a marathon. The writer of the book of Hebrews said, "Let us lay aside every weight and the sin which so easily ensnares us, and let us run with endurance the race that is set before us, looking unto Jesus, the author and finisher of our faith, who, for the joy that was set before him, endured." Paul wrote to the Philippian believers in Philippians 3, "There is one thing I always do, forgetting the past and straining toward what is ahead. I keep trying to reach the goal and get the prize for which God called me." Chances are you aren't at the starting line, nor are you at the finishing tape. You're somewhere in the middle. When running a race, the start is always filled with such enthusiasm and energy. And the finish holds such a promise as we run the final stretch and reach our goal. But the middle of the race, when we're long past the start and not sure how far away the finish might be, is often what tests us. That's what the prophet Habakkuk wrote. O Lord, revive your work in the midst of the years. It's in the midst or in the middle of the race that we need encouragement, that we need our second wind, and we need to refocus on the prize that awaits us. Those who have run before us have passed the baton through the centuries from generation to generation without dropping it. What are you to do? Take the baton, run, and keep running. And that's Vision's Word for Today.
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It's Natalie Lane and The Long Way. You're in Vision with Matt Prater. And recently I attempted the Forrest Frank open verse challenge, where Forrest Frank's done a song and then he leaves a bit of a gap where you can do your own rap or your own addition to the song. So I did one, put it on my socials, and it went okay. A few people liked it and didn't go viral, but anyway, it was a bit of fun. But lots of people have done this open verse challenge with Forrest, including a nun recently. And I listened to it and I thought, that's actually pretty good. So this is a nun from, her name's Pamela Rose, from the Salesiana Sisters. And it's actually really good. So have a little listen, see what you think of this beautiful nun, Pamela Rose, with Forrest Frank. What do you think?

0: Isn't that cool, eh? It's going to be okay. That is Forrest Frank and a beautiful nun named Pamela Rose doing the Open Verse Challenge. If you want to search up Forrest Frank on his socials, you can see all these different artists that have done the Open Verse Challenge with him. It's a great way to interact with your fans around the world. And he's gone massively viral many times. And the first song that he went viral for is, I think, one of the best Christian songs released in the last few years. It's a great one to get you going for your Saturday. This is Forrest Frank. Good day on Vision.
1: Okay. I'm about to

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1: In sport, the last two Australian tennis players in singles at the Queen's Club have been defeated in the quarterfinals. Craig Gabriel reports.
2: It was a tight match that Dimonor played against American Brandon Nakashima, and he had a couple of break opportunities, but Dimonor admitted being frustrated at not being able to capitalize on the small margins. Nakashima advanced to the semi 7-5, 6-3, and then late in the afternoon, with the mercury still at about 28 degrees, Rinki Hijikata was outplayed by Hugo Humbert 6-1, 6-2.
1: Craig Gabriel reporting. That's the latest Vision National News. I'm Jaden James.
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1: Time now for a look at the weather. A low over Tasmania is bringing showers and gusty winds to southern South Australia, Victoria and Tasmania. A cold front crossing central Queensland and eastern New South Wales is producing a band of patchy rain. Isolated showers in onshore winds are extending along Queensland's east coast and parts of WA's south coast. In the capital cities, Sydney with a top of 21 degrees, mostly sunny. In Melbourne with heavy showers, a top of 14. Brisbane 25 with a late shower. Perth, mostly cloudy, 18. Adelaide, 15, with a possible shower. Canberra, with showers easing, a top of 13. Hobart, 12, mostly cloudy. And in Darwin, 32 degrees, mostly sunny. That's the latest news, sport and weather on Vision. 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
4: And in God's Word in 2 Timothy 2:24, it says, a servant of the Lord mustn't be quarrelsome, but kind to everyone, able to teach, patiently enduring evil. It's 2 Timothy 2:24, a great bit of advice that Paul wrote to young Timothy about not being quarrelsome. You know, in this day and age of social media, everyone's got to share their opinion, don't they? Everyone's got to quarrel about this and argue about that. And, you know, I just think sometimes we need to, you know, not waste our words. You know, I saw a quote from a lady named Mandy Hale. She said, don't waste words on people who deserve your silence. Sometimes the most powerful thing you can say is nothing at all. And sometimes we just get hook, line, and sinker. We get reeled in to arguments. But here's the word of God saying, don't be quarrelsome. Be kind to everyone. Be able to teach the word of God. And patiently endure evil. It's a great reminder there from 2 Timothy 2:24. We've got History Makers coming up soon with my friend Linda Bencomo. She escaped a cult and is living to tell the story. It's amazing testimony coming up soon.

0: Rachel Purcell and Have Church. You're in Vision with Matt Prater. So I was helping pack up the chairs at church at our Ashgrove service the other morning, and I was chatting to Linda Bencomo, who's one of our worship leaders, an amazing South African on fire woman of God. And she shared with me that she used to go to a cult in Sanford in Queensland. And I was like, I know that cult. They've been on A Current Affair and Today Tonight, and I actually know a number of people that have left that cult. And I said, tell me about it. And she said she was in it for like 12 years or something. And they've got some crazy beliefs. And she explained how she got out, how she was so brainwashed and so deceived, but she got out. And she's now one of the most on-fire believers you'll come across, amazing prayer warrior, and loves to share the gospel whenever she gets a chance. So if you're ready to hear an amazing story of a woman who's escaped a cult and has lived to tell the story with a powerful testimony, my friend Linda Bencomo is on History Makers in just a moment here on Vision.
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0: Hi, and welcome to History Makers. I'm Matt Prater. Today we're chatting with a good friend of mine, Linda Bencomo. She's an amazing woman of God and spent a number of years as a part of a cult before she got her life on track. We're going to dig into some of the beliefs of that cult and also find out a bit of her faith journey. Welcome along, Linda. Tell us, where were you born and raised?
5: I was born in Durban in 1958, and that's where I was raised, yeah.
0: And did you have like a religious upbringing?
5: Yes, I was in church as a fetus. I was a Catholic Christian, very different to what a lot of people speak of Catholicism, but those weren't my experiences. My experience was to really get to know and love God there.
0: Okay, fantastic. And did you stay on track following the Lord through your teenage years, or were you like a prodigal daughter that returned? What was life like for you then?
5: You know what it's like when you get to your teenage years, you think you know everything, and your mum and dad are just so past it. And and so, yes, I did go through that phase of being ornery. Mm-hmm. But at the back of my mind, it was always there. And I should take myself off to church anyway, all on my own. But I was doing things that young people do, you know, gilding the lily. Yeah, I did that, yes.
0: And tell us, what did you do for like a career after school? And did you study? Did you work? What did you do?
5: Well, straight from school, I went into a job where you learn, you know, those days you went into a job and you got trained. So I went into the office and I just did, those days they used to call him a Person Friday. And I was a Person Friday for a long time. And then, yeah, and then I just moved on doing different office duties. And then you go and do different trainings at TAFE and at, you know, that sort of stuff. So different training along the way. And then computers came on, and then you got to learn to grapple with this. And then you go for training and you do different trainings.
0: Yeah.
5: I've done a lot of training, yeah.
0: And was there a time when you, you know, had a dramatic, you know, conversion to the Lord, or was it just a gradual thing?
5: Yeah, no, you still got to get your own faith. So I remember when I was 9 years old, I must have been about nine or something, and I was sitting in bed praying, I used to do that as a child, and I felt this. I didn't know it was the Holy Ghost, okay, because they don't talk about that in Catholic Church. But I just couldn't stop crying and praising and just being so thankful to God. And I was a very sick person and always like knocking on death's door. And it was during that phase that I had an encounter with the Holy Ghost. And after that, everything changed. But I did come out of the Catholic Church because of the scripture in Timothy about you can only pray to Jesus. And mm-hmm. that was the thing that was the change for me.
0: Okay. And did you just follow the Lord, you know, or was there a time as an adult that you came back to the Lord?
5: I was always in church. Mm. There were times when I was not a good girl, yes. Mm. And then I got to a point where I said to myself, no, I want this. I want the salvation. And so I had my moments with God, writing all the sins down, saying, I'm giving this to you, and I'm turning, burning them, that sort of thing. And that was that. And yeah. I turned and just carried on. So that would have been around, I was living in Belmont, so 2011. Okay. But all along, I've been going to church here.
0: Yeah, okay.
5: But that was my line in the sand.
0: Yeah. And at what age did you come to Australia?
5: I was so young. I was 29.
0: Mm-hmm. Okay.
5: 39. Yeah, I came to Australia in 1987 and I was 29.
0: Okay, and what made you come here?
5: My brother was already living here with his wife and he asked me to come to Australia and I said no. And my first husband had died. After he died, my brother rang me again and he said, come to Australia. And I said, no, because I was busy grieving. So it was through my brother, you know, and I eventually filled in the forms, did the interviews and did all the right thing. And I was given my visa and I found myself in Australia in 1987, yes.
0: Okay. And did you continue to support the Springboks or did you become a Wallabies supporter?
5: Till I die, mate. The world champions, till I die.
0: Okay, let's move on then. Let's move on. So you came to Australia and you're now a part of New Hope Church. Where, you know, I'm the pastor. You're part of the worship team. You're part of the, you know, set up and pack down team. You do all this amazing stuff at church. You've got such a heart for God. But just recently you and I were chatting and I found out you were part of a cult for a number of years. And we won't say the name of the cult, but you were in this cult for a number of years where it was very controlling. They had a lot of strange beliefs and it really brainwashed you when you were there.
5: Yes.
0: Tell us about what was some of the strange beliefs of this cult you were in.
5: The biggest one was headship.
0: Mm-hmm.
5: And then there was the communion table. That always left me as a head scratcher about that being the communion table for Brisbane. And wherever they were, that was the communion table. Every other table wasn't quite it. And
0: so let's just unpack that. So they believed they had the only communion table and every other church that had communion was fake communion. They only had the only true communion. Is that right?
5: They believed that they were the only ones with the true communion. Yes, sir.
0: Wow. And headship. You said that was the big one. So basically they were very controlling that you had to submit to their leaders. Is that the...
5: Yes, the order, they took that from 1 Corinthians 11 where the husband is the head of the family, mm-hmm. but then above the husband is the leadership. It's the leadership and then the Lord. So God, the leadership, the husband, the wife, the children in that order.
0: So very controlling. They believe they had the only communion table.
5: Yes.
0: They're also very strict on not dating outside of the cult. Is that right?
5: Absolutely.
0: Yeah.
5: You could know. Don't go there. And if you did manage to find, not manage, well, yeah, people do. Mm. If you find somebody that isn't part of the establishment, they had to come in and they had to do repentance and all of that. And then they were given the rubber stamp. Okay, fine, you can go ahead. Because there were a number of those marriages where people, married people that came from somewhere else.

0: Today we're chatting with a good friend of mine, Linda Bencomo. I met a guy once who had been in this cult, and when he left, they asked him to sign a letter admitting that he'll be backsliding and losing his salvation for the rest of his life.
1: Wow. And
0: he didn't sign it, but it's just so strange. And so all these years, how long were you there, like 10, 12 years or something?
1: I was there, I would say 13 years.
0: 13
1: because,
0: years.
1: That was the first church I went to, so it would have been December,
0: yep.
1: Early December 1987, and I exited around about, I was still trying to mend after July 2000 when my marriage ended,
0: mm-hmm.
1: but let's just say around about July, August, let's give it August, so mm-hmm. August 2000.
0: Wow, so how did you get out?
1: I decided not to go anymore mm-hmm. when I was married to the gentleman.
0: Mm-hmm.
1: And there were just things there that were not feeling right. And the headship thing, when I could see the way things were going on within my own home, things that I couldn't agree to. First of all, I was the chief breadwinner. They don't talk about that.
0: Mm-hmm.
1: And my husband, he even admitted, he said, yeah, you bring the money in, et cetera, et cetera. And I said, but how can they do this? I don't approve of this. And to be honest, I can't remember what the actual things were, but it's probably in relation to headship and a few other things that were happening within, you know, like little minor things.
0: Yeah.
1: And I said, no, I can't go. I stopped going.
0: The lesson we can learn from this is that, you know, this organization that you're a part of, this cult, they had all these doctrinal differences with the rest of the body of Christ.
1: Yes.
0: They were controlling, they were brainwashing, they were trying to control every detail of your life. The reality is the Church of the Living God is meant to be a healthy place where, yes, you honour your pastor, but your pastor doesn't control you. Yes, you want to make sure that you're serving and being a part of your church, but you're not controlled and manipulated to do that. There's a difference between, you know, a healthy, you know, Bible-honouring church to this mm-hmm. cult that's really trying to micromanage your whole life. Would you say that's a fair statement?
1: I would say it's a very, very fair statement, Pastor Matt.
0: Mm.
1: The other thing that they did was the unto perfection. They always had these books that you had to read, and one of them was Unto Perfection, which was a manual, a hardcover book, and they believed that you can be perfected this side of heaven.
0: Wow.
1: I found that I couldn't do that.
0: Mm.
1: And then there was the baptism thing about, you know, when in Durban I was baptized into the Father, Son, and Holy Ghost, because Catholic Church was just sprinkled. That was also another thing that got me to leave Catholic Church. And then I got baptized Father, Son, Holy Ghost. And when I joined the church, they asked me if I was baptized, and I said yes. And they said, what baptism did you have? And I said, baptism, full immersion into the Father, Son, and Holy Ghost, and I received the Holy Spirit. And they said, no, that's now superseded, or maybe they didn't use the word superseded, but that was what my brain picked up.
0: Mm.
1: They said, what you need to do is you need to be baptized into the name, as in Acts, where in the book of Acts, where it talks about being baptized into the name. So being baptized into the Father, Son, and Holy Spirit is not enough or not right anymore.
0: Yeah.
1: It's the name.
0: So they say you're not properly baptized unless you're baptized by them. So once again, it's their exclusivity. And even talking about trying to be sinless, I mean, it's pretty clear in the scriptures that says anyone who says they don't sin is lying. The reality is we all sin, but the good news is that through Christ our sins are forgiven, and we want to walk in holiness.
1: Yes.
0: But the only perfect person was Jesus, and so we can't live in perfection. We can live in the righteousness of Christ. So I see where you're coming from there. So there's a whole bunch of doctrinal things, a whole bunch of control things. So how did you find healing after you left that cult?
1: Oh, my gosh, I was pretty messed up.
0: Mm.
1: Now, fortunately for me, there were people that left ahead of me. And so when I left, I contacted them. And one of them were these wonderful, my church parents. They've gone to glory now. The last one went to glory two years ago. And they gathered me up and they like put a blanket around, figuratively around me. And they said, look, Linda, we go to this church. It's really nice here. come and see what you think. And they lifted me up. And then there was another lady who was also, she used to play music. She was brilliant, one of the best pianists I've ever heard, and singing and everything. And so, because I was all part of all of that. And she, as soon as I rang and she said, I'm coming now, it was almost as if I just hung up and she was at my door. She left her car idling. She ran and just hugged me.
0: Oh.
1: And she just hugged me so, so tight. Others tried to keep up friendship because I had a lot of bonds there, but it petered out. So to find healing in Rochdale Baptist Church under Colin Studley, it was brilliant.
0: Mm.
1: And the biggest kicker for me, Pastor Matt, was giving. I remember crying every morning saying, God, you can take everything, but don't take my salvation. Please don't take my salvation. And I used to sing, it is well with myself. It is well with myself. And then I heard, not the audible voice, but that voice from the Lord after weeks, months maybe of doing this ritual, praying, singing. Lot's wife looked back. Oh, it was so loud, but not loud, if that makes sense. It stopped me in my tracks. And I thought of Lot's wife, and I thought, I can't look back. And then I felt, okay, let me go forward, but what's the new normal? And then in church they spoke about, does anybody want to go to prison ministry? And I thought, oh, yes, that's it. Look for somebody hurting more than you. Put my hand up. And I did 10 years, prison ministry.
0: Wow.
1: And it was while I took my guitar into church, into jail. And I used to minister in song a lot of the time, crying. And when I open my eyes, the people, all the prisoners were crying too. And many of them just came and said, that was so beautiful. And they came to the Lord through a lot of the singing.
0: Wow. Wow. That's so
1: powerful.
0: Never
1: heard Amazing Grace sung until you've been to jail.

0: we're chatting with a good friend of mine, Linda Bencomo. Well, it's so good to hear how you got out of the cult. You're on track now. You're on fire for Jesus. You're remarried to a beautiful Christian man, and you're on fire for Jesus. And I think that the takeaway from this that I'd like to just share with anyone listening is that, you know, the gospel is, for God so loved the world, he gave his one and only son, that whoever believes in him will not perish but have everlasting life. That's the gospel, John 3:16. It's not believe in Jesus and be baptized by us, or believe in Jesus and, you know, come under our headship, or have communion with us, or live life this way. It's come to Jesus and you can be saved. And this is the thing with all these cults. They say, yes, believe in Jesus, but you've got to do this, this, and this also, otherwise you're not in, you know.
1: Mm-hmm.
0: And this is the problem with all these cults. They have all these, you know, extra books and man-made things and they brainwash people. So I'm just so glad to hear that you have been set free from the lies of that cult. I should just mention, this cult is based at Samford in Brisbane in Queensland, and they have other campuses around the world. But they also have been on A Current Affair, Today, Tonight. They've been exposed as a cult.
1: Four Corners.
0: Four Corners, yeah. So it's absolutely wicked. But you know what? Praise God that you've been set free. You're on fire. You're on track. And Linda, thank you so much for sharing your story with us today. I reckon you're a history maker.
1: Oh, thank you, Pastor Matt. Thank you. God bless.
0: 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I'm Matt Prater, and my challenge to you now is to go and make history.
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0: It's We the Kingdom and Rescue Me. You're on Vision with Matt Prater. And a big shout out to everyone in Hobart in Tassie. I'm preaching there on August 8 and 9 at a church called River City Church with Pastor Nico Schmidt. I think Nico is the senior pastor, and you know he's got a whole bunch of other different campuses. My wife and I are going to be there doing a men's and women event each. And then I'm preaching on the Sunday service and looking forward to visiting beautiful Tassie. So big shout out to everyone there. And if you ever want to book my wife and I to come and do some ministry, we love traveling around. We were just at Russell Island last weekend. And, you know, it's part of the ministry that we have to share the good news around Australia, youth groups, schools, men's and women events, evangelism events. We can do marriage seminars as well if you want to book us in your town. We'd love to come. And, hey, we'd love to get over to Perth at some stage. 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And more importantly, people are coming to know Jesus. 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

0: It's Caleb and John, New Music Division, and Finished. Like that song. You're with Matt Prater for your Saturday, and I'm a big fan of Zach Williams. He's just toured with Third Day around the US, and he's done songs with Dolly Parton, and he's released some amazing music over the years. And I just saw a little snippet of his testimony the other day, which he shared at a concert. Have a listen.
1: I'll say this. I would have never had this opportunity had it not been for my mother and father and the relationship that they had with Jesus Christ. And had it not been for the fact that at a very early age in my life, they planted a seed and they instilled some roots in me and taught me what it was to put my faith and my trust in Jesus Christ, I would have never known that all the years that I spent running away from God, He was running faster. I would have not known that when I found myself at the end of my rope at rock bottom, I could run back to Him and He was waiting for me with open arms. And so I like to thank Him for that. And I say that tonight because I look out every night across rooms and I see mothers and fathers. I see grandmas and grandpas. I see aunts and uncles. And I see a lot of us in this room tonight that wouldn't be here had it not been for their prayers and their faith and their trust in Jesus. So give yourselves a hand. And I just want to encourage you guys to keep trusting and putting your faith in Jesus Christ. When I was growing up as a kid, I didn't have dreams of playing music. My dad was a musician, and there were guitars all over our house. And I can remember walking past him and grabbing a basketball and going outside. My dream was to play in the NBA. That's what I wanted to do. Somewhere along the way, I got sidetracked. And I started running with the wrong crowd, and before I knew it, I was the wrong crowd. And senior year of high school, I lost a couple of Division I basketball scholarships. I ended up dropping out of high school at Christmas break of my senior year. I got in trouble for drug use. And that was tough. I got my GED. I went to work for my dad. He had a construction company. I just remember thinking, man, my life is over. Like, everything that I wanted to become is gone. I had no one to blame but myself. My family was amazing. I had this support system, this community. A year later, I got the opportunity to walk onto a junior college and try out. And I made the team. And I ended up getting a full scholarship. But I moved 4 hours away from home. I still hadn't learned my lesson. As soon as those college parties started, I was front and center. I wanted to be the first one there. I wanted to be the last one to leave, center of attention. The day before our freshman game, I tore all the ligaments in my ankle in practice, and I ended up having a red shirt and sit out my first season. And here I was sidelined again, thinking, like, I finally got the chance, and it's gone again. Like, what am I going to do? But, man, I'm so thankful God had a different plan for my life. I picked up my roommate's guitar that year, and I sat on the edge of my bed with the poster on the wall that had the guitar chords, and I taught myself how to play his guitar, and I fell in love with music. And the next semester I took a creative writing class, and I started writing poetry, and I figured out, you know, if I could turn these poems into songs, I could be a rock star. I had the party thing down. I could out-party anybody I knew. And that's what I did for the next 15 years of my life. I created this person that I thought I needed to be to play music. I thought that you had to live in excess and live one day to the next. And that's what I did. I didn't think about anybody else in my life but myself or who I was affecting or even how it was affecting me. And I met my wife in my late 20s. And she had two small kids when we met. And I can remember saying things like, I'm never changing. Like, this is me. You knew that when you met me, you know. A year later, we had a little boy, and things didn't get better. If anything, they got worse. And 3 years later, in 2012, I was getting ready to leave for Europe for a tour. I was in a rock band at the time, and my wife was pregnant with our daughter. And she said, you know, I remember her coming to me. She said, hey, we can't keep doing this. Like, if you can't make some changes for your family, we're out. Like, you're going to hurt yourself. We don't want to be a part of that. And I was tough to hear, but it was the truth, and I knew it. And I was already carrying enough guilt and shame because I knew better anyway. I'd been raised in the church. But I started thinking about this Jesus that my parents had taught me about. And I remember leaving for that tour, and I said, God, if you're real, if you're who you say you are and you can prove it to me, I'll walk away from the band and I'll follow you. Well, about 2 weeks into that tour, we were driving across Spain one day. I was reading a book and listening to some music, and I took my headphones off and I closed the book, and I was just staring out the window of this bus. And our driver, he barely spoke English. He was scanning radio stations, and out of nowhere, it stopped on a Christian station, and I heard Redeemed by Big Daddy Weave out of nowhere. Yeah, it changed my life. I remember going to my hotel room and looking the song up and listening to the lyrics, and I realized, you know, all those years in church, I had a different idea of who I thought God was. My idea of God was, man, he must just sit on his throne all day like this with his arms crossed, just shaking his head at everything Zach Williams does wrong. I didn't understand the sacrifice. I didn't understand how much he loved me, but I had my own children now. I knew what I was willing to do for them. I knew the sacrifices my wife and my mom and dad had made for me and the chances they'd given me. And it clicked. God said, Zach, if it was just you or anyone in this amphitheater tonight, I would have gone to the cross and died for them so that they could have a new life. Amen. I called my wife and I said, hey, I'm coming home. And she thought I was crazy because my identity was so wrapped up in this band and who I thought I needed to be. And I remember June 10th, 2012, I got home from that tour and I gave my life to the Lord in the floor of our closet floor. I said, God, can you save me? If there's something here that you can use, just use me. I'm sick of being this guy. And it was this weight that lifted. I've never felt anything like it. About a year later, I helped a church in town launch a campus, and I went to work for that church, and I worked there for about 4 years. And out of that time at the church, I got invited to Nashville to write some music, and I ended up writing a song called Chainbreaker that completely changed my life.
0: Isn't that awesome? Hey, I'll leave it there. That is a little snippet of Zach Williams sharing his testimony. Just love his music, love his heart, and it's amazing to see how God has used him to reach so many with his music. Well, here's one of my favorites from his. This is a song that was recorded live from Harding Prison. This is No Longer Slaves with Zach Williams here on Vision.

0: The result leaves Australia on 3 points from their two games. That's the latest Vision National News. I'm Jaden James.
1: Let's be honest. 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
0: Time now for a look at the weather. A low over Tasmania is bringing showers and gusty winds to southern South Australia, Victoria and Tasmania. A cold front crossing central Queensland and eastern New South Wales is producing a band of patchy rain. Isolated showers in onshore winds are extending along Queensland's east coast and parts of WA's south coast. In the capital cities, Sydney with a top of 21 degrees, mostly sunny. In Melbourne with heavy showers, a top of 14. Brisbane 25 with a late shower. Perth, mostly cloudy, 18. Adelaide, 15, with a possible shower. Canberra, with showers easing, a top of 13. Hobart, 12, mostly cloudy. And in Darwin, 32 degrees, mostly sunny. That's the latest news, sport and weather on Vision. 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
3: And in God's Word in Hebrews 13, verse 1, it says, "Let brotherly love continue. Don't neglect to show hospitality to strangers, for thereby some have entertained angels unawares." That's Hebrews 13, verse 1. And I reckon over the years that I've cared for homeless people and through our charity I'm a part of, I reckon we have ministered to some angels at some stage. There's, you know, I pick people up on the bus all the time, from homeless shelters, and I reckon every now and then there's someone that says something, or you just get this feeling, you're like, not sure if that could be an angel, that person. You never know. I'd love to be able to work out which ones are which, but I definitely reckon I've probably entertained some angels over the years, and that's what this verse is saying. Don't neglect to show hospitality to strangers. You know, the Good Samaritan story. The priest was too busy priesting. The Levite was too busy Leviting. But the Good Samaritan, he stopped and he cared for the guy that was beaten up. Let's make sure we're not too busy, you know, getting on with our lives. Let's make sure that we are stopping for the one. I felt the Lord speak to me recently and say that many Christians are on maintenance mode, but we need to be in activation mode. Let's not just be in maintenance mode, just going on Sunday and doing a bit for God here and there. Let's be in activation mode, like in the book of Acts. They just went out in the highways and the byways, prayed for people, saw miracles, shared the gospel, planted churches. Let's be in activation mode. It's a great verse there from Hebrews 13, verse 1.

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I need a peace that only heaven knows.

It's Mercy Me and Make It Well. You're on Vision with Matt Prater, and I'm a big fan of Corey Asbury. He wrote the song Reckless Love many years ago, and he's a great worship leader. He's just released a new song called Outsing the Angels. And check out the choir that he's got singing on this song. He's got Chris Tomlin, Ben Fuller, Joel Houston from Hillsong, Patrick Mayberry, Toby Mack, Micah W. Smith, Mac Brock, Josh Baldwin, a whole bunch of artists singing backup on the choir of this song, Out Sing the Angels. It's a pretty big song. I love the start of it. Have a little listen to this new song from Corey Asbury, Out Sing the Angels. Tell us what you think.

0: Sounds great, doesn't it? That is Corey Asbury and his brand new song, Out Sing the Angels. Certainly one to watch. And I love his heart for worship. And I love that song, Reckless Love, the song that catapulted him into the worship music scene around the world. Certainly good stuff. Well, in just a moment, we've got a great program from the evangelist Jay John from the UK coming up in just a moment on Vision.
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4: 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His love surpasses our love, and love prays differently. Love doesn't let go.
3: This week, Jay John is joined by Deborah Green, who shares of encountering God in a deeply personal way on her wedding day. After going on to pastor Ivy Church in Manchester, Deborah became increasingly aware of the challenges facing her city, once labelled Gunchester, and began gathering hundreds of churches to pray. In this conversation, she also shares from her own family life, including the arrest of her son during her time in leadership, and the remarkable story of prayer, worship, and his encounter with God while in a police cell. Deborah shares about her work through redeeming our communities and the story behind her book, Waymaker, co-written with her son, Josh. 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
5: Deborah, welcome to Facing the Canon.
4: Oh, I'm excited. Thank you so much for having me.
5: Oh, I'm so pleased we can have this conversation together. Where did you grow up, Deborah?
4: Well, I was born in Manchester. So for the first 5 years, I was raised in Manchester, and then my dad got a job in computing, probably one of the first ever computers that was built. He worked on in London. So our family moved to Bromley in Kent, and then we moved back to Cheshire when I was in my early teens.
5: Now, during those teenage years, I think you were a little bit rebellious. Am I right?
4: You are right.
5: You stretched the boundaries.
4: Rebelled, you know, boyfriends.
5: Yes.
4: Drinking, parties, the usual
5: thing.
4: The
5: usual. But when you got married to Frank, on your wedding day, in the service, while you're singing a hymn, Psalm 23, something happened.
4: Yeah, absolutely. We had got married in a church, even though we weren't believers. And then partway through singing the 23rd Psalm, Lord's My Shepherd, all of a sudden, I felt aware of a presence. I knew it was a spiritual presence. I now know it to be God's presence. And it just flooded the room. It came very, you know, it had such a massive impact on me. I almost couldn't concentrate on anything else that was going on because the presence of God was there. And on the way to the reception in the car, I was intrigued to know, has anybody else noticed it or just myself? And Frank said, yes, he felt the presence. And even our best man, who was an atheist, said he felt the presence of God in the room. So that was quite incredible.
5: So how did you, the three of you, unbelievers, how did you articulate what that experience was about?
4: I think we thought it was a higher power. I knew a little bit from Sunday school back in the day, a little bit about the Lord. And I think I felt it was definitely God that had come searching, God that had come knocking on the door of my heart. So I couldn't shake it off, really. A few months later, I then made a commitment to Christ.
5: And Frank followed as well soon after that.
4: Yeah. Well, what happened was my dad started going back to church. He'd backslidden. And then one day he just panicked, had the rapture occurred, and had he been left behind, went and got in his car, found a church that he recognised, which was the Church of the Nazarene. He'd gone there as a young man, and he recommitted his life to the Lord, came home absolutely transformed. Me remembering what had happened to me at the wedding service, it kind of resonated. So I went with him the following Sunday. The preacher preached as though he knew my life story. I then responded, gave my life to Jesus. And then I find myself married to a non-Christian, because Frank was quite angry at first. He actually described it, he thought I had another man in my life, which of course I did. It was Jesus Christ. And then it was about 3 months later, he then became a Christian as well.
5: And since those days of encounter with Jesus, both you and Frank, you've just pursued Jesus very passionately, haven't you?
4: Yes. So we both became called really into the ministry from a very early days of us being Christians. And then we began as youth pastors at Altrincham Baptist, then followed on leading Ivy Church, which we were there for 30 years, and then leading a big prayer network across Manchester before starting Redeeming Our Communities. So yes, we were both fully involved in kingdom things right from the beginning of being Christians.
5: Deborah, you and Frank pastored Ivy Church in Manchester, and then that led you into another quite unique ministry. Did you know that God was leading you into that ministry before you left Ivy?
4: No, not really. I think it was just receiving a vision about it, very much based on the first few chapters of Nehemiah, about the walls being broken and the gates burned with fire. It was about the reputation of our city, because our city was known as Gunchester. And I thought, I can't be a Christian, live in this city and not do anything about that. So a growing vision started to emerge around leading a local church, yes, but leading more of a ministry of networking churches together right across the city. And I think it took me a bit by surprise, which I think God often does, doesn't he?
5: God often
4: does. That vision then began to unfold and grew very, very quickly.
5: Explain a little bit more. What did you first do and how did it grow into what it is today?
4: Well, we first decided that we needed to be a city which was connected together, not with all the individual organisations working in silos. So God gave us very much a vision of rebuilding the walls, connecting the strong towers together. And so the first thing we did was we decided to have a gathering. I suppose it's what Christians do, isn't it?
5: Yes.
4: Let's invite all the churches in Manchester to come together to pray. And the first meeting, we had 11 churches coming together to pray, which we were really excited about. Rolling on from there, by the year 2000, sort of 7 years later from that first prayer meeting, we had over 200 churches coming together to pray for the city, praying for health, praying for crime reduction, working with the police, praying about business, praying about education, what we now call the spheres, really, but praying into the health and well-being of the city, and praying that the spiritual atmosphere over the city would change. And that, of course, led into mission. So the prayer track and the mission track really ran alongside one another, and people started to come to know the Lord, and all the churches were working together. So there wasn't that competitive element around where these new Christians are going to be coming to church. It was a really exciting time.
5: Now, you mentioned your son, Josh. He got arrested and he was put into a police cell. Tell us what happened.
4: Well, we were pastors of a church and we were leading this prayer network ministry and started redeeming our communities to reduce crime and work alongside the police. So you can imagine the impact when two police officers knock at my door to arrest our 17-year-old son. And I often say, and it wasn't, they weren't coming to see me about redeeming our communities. Yes. It was just such a traumatic experience for us. They took him away for the weekend. We didn't know where they'd taken him. We actually later found out that they'd taken him to Longsight Police Station. And my daughter and myself just got into the conservatory in our home and we just began to pray and intercede. We listened to some worship music. We knew worship was a weapon. We started to speak the prophecies that we'd had over Josh since he was a baby. The words that people had spoken over him, that one day he was going to be an evangelist. And we just reminded God and we said to God, look, you know, we need your help, Lord, because his life is going in the opposite direction to the one that you've spoken. And we worshipped and we prayed. On Monday, Frank went to pick Josh up. He'd taken him to court. He was given a conditional discharge, which was amazing because it was his first offence. And then Josh came through the front door of our house and he was a changed person. Before he'd gone away, he'd been angry, he'd stopped going to church, he'd started working in a call centre, he'd dropped out of school, he was drinking, he was in with the wrong crowd. And when he came back through those doors, he was transformed and he just fell on his knees and said, Mum, please forgive me. Please, can you forgive me? And I said, of course, you're our son. We'll always forgive you. And he said, I said to him, but what's changed? You know, I can see the impact of something that's changed over the weekend. And he said on the Saturday, he got quite afraid because he realized he was throwing his life away. He didn't know what the outcome was going to be in terms of the police intervention. And he just got on his knees and he prayed a prayer of repentance. And he said, Lord, if you will forgive me and give me another chance, I want to tell other young people about you and stop them from making these wrong lifestyle choices. And he said at that moment, he felt the presence of God in the cell. He knew the father had forgiven him. And then he said, Mum, thank you for coming to sing.
5: Yes.
4: I heard you singing and worshipping, you and another person. And so I knew God had answered my prayer because I'd heard the your voices. And I said, but we didn't come to sing. We didn't even know where you were. And this repeated for a while. And then I suddenly realised what had happened was that our voices worshipping and singing 5 miles away from that police station in our home, the Holy Spirit had used that as a sign to show Josh that he'd been forgiven and that his, that his mother was outside singing.
5: That
4: and he realised that God was giving him that other chance that he'd asked for and that eventually then became the evangelist that had been prophesied about him, because obviously the enemy doesn't want us to come into our full calling, does he? Wants to keep us distracted. And Josh then had this amazing life change, which affected our whole family. And we wrote about that in Mountain Moving Prayer. And Josh is now, you know, a 30-something-year-old, married to a lovely Christian lady called Emma. They've got 3 children, Liberty Joy, Simeon, and Hallelujah Rose. And you don't call your children those names if you're not. As a white British Christian, if you're not a committed Christian.
5: Deborah,
4: so it's just a wonderful story.
5: It is a wonderful story, a supernatural story. That he heard you, his mother, singing in the police, and you weren't there, but you were 5 miles away with your daughter. I mean, it's just remarkable. God is at work. He has always been at work, and he wants us to come to him. Deborah, you as a mother, you're a mother, you're a grandmother. To those that are listening now who've got prodigal children and it's very painful. What would you say to them?
4: I know however painful it gets, we keep holding on to the power of prayer, because God's love for our children or grandchildren is far greater than even our own love for them. His love surpasses our love, and love prays differently. Love doesn't let go of that child coming into their full destiny and reminding God of those promises that have been spoken over them, however far away that they may have wandered. I think it's the prayer of agreement as well. It's not just my own prayer. It's when I've got the strength of another prayer partner with me, family member or church member or somebody from church that can stand with me in that prayer gap. And we pray that prayer of agreement that it speaks about in Matthew chapter 18, verse 19. If two of you agree about anything, it will be done by my Father in heaven. So I believe the prayer of agreement, we hold on to God in prayer when everything goes wrong, whether it goes wrong with health or whether it goes wrong in our marriages, in finance. There's so many different things that can happen in this life. We keep hold of God in prayer.
5: Yeah. Don't despair, but give it to the Lord in prayer. So, so important. And to be like that persistent widow in Jesus's parable, isn't it? Just keep knocking on the door of heaven. So currently, Deborah, tell us what kind of initiative projects are you working on at the moment?
4: Well, as Redeeming Our Communities, now we're 21 years old. It grew out of that prayer movement that happened over 10 years in the 1990s. And one of our big commissions, it really, is to work with the police. And we work with the police in 37 police forces across the UK to seek crime reduction. We're concerned about knife crime. You're probably aware of that as being a growing trend, sadly, for young people. So we work as Redeeming Our Communities. We've just been working in Cambridgeshire with Cambridge Police. We've been in Peterborough with Cambridgeshire Police. And of course, Cambridgeshire is a very different area from Manchester, but it has its needs. It has its social isolation. And we've been told a lot of drug use is happening in that Cambridgeshire region at the moment, and there's a lot of poverty and there's a lot of inequality. So those are some of the issues that we're working on right now. And I spoke at the Christian Police Association conference about a year ago, and I've met, believe it or not, there are 4,000 members of police officers who are in the Christian Police Association.
5: Wow.
4: And they're now asking us to work with them in various different parts of the country, to just see that transformation by bringing the churches together with the local authority, the police, the fire service, housing, and all the different agencies. It's that collaboration which we're seeing really works.
5: It's hugely encouraging. We spoke about your son, Josh, and both you and he wrote this wonderful book, Waymaker. I mean, it must be such a joy to write a book with your son.
4: Yes, and I never thought that would happen. He didn't really do super well at school. He was very distracted by all sorts of other things. But since then, has done theology and studied theology as an adult. And he's very, very gifted in writing and theology. So it was a joy to write. And, you know, it's a permanent record of some of the things that have happened to us as a family, but also some of the things we've seen happen in society.
5: Yes.
4: In terms of reminiscing about how God, it has many, many different attributes, doesn't he? But we talk particularly about the four attributes in the song, which was written by Sinach. So Waymaker is sometimes where we don't really see the answer, but God makes a way where there seems to be no way. And he is with us in the valley. He's with us in the trial. And then Miracle Worker is when we do see a miraculous intervention, like we've experienced with Josh in the police cell, for example, and other things, amazing things. Promise Keeper is always true of God. There is over 8,000 promises in the Bible, mostly written from God to us.
5: Yes.
4: So they're always applicable and true in our lives. And then light bringer, you know, Jesus is the light of the world, but he said to his followers, let your light shine.
5: Yep.
4: So how can we let our light shine in darkest places of society? So we've broken it down into those four sections, but really it was inspired by an experience I had in 2023 when I was suffered from a serious health issue.
5: Go on, tell it. Are you able to tell us about that health issue, Deborah?
4: Yes, I'd just come back from speaking at a joint church's event in Glasgow, and I was feeling fit and well. And I was in my offices in Trafford, our headquarters, and all of a sudden I had a very severe headache, which the medics call a thunderclap headache. It's not something you can ignore. I went and sat in my car, managed to get into my car, and my cleaner from the offices came out and said, I'll ring your husband. Frank came down to the car and he actually couldn't understand what was happening to me. I was sick. I was shaking. I couldn't move, this uncontrollable, this very painful headache. And he rang 111. He rang the emergency services and they said it would be, he described what my condition was and they said it would be a couple of hours to get the ambulance. And then as soon as he put the phone down, the phone rang. He was using my mobile phone, and it was my GP from St. John's Medical Practice in Altrincham. And they just started a tracking service where if any of their patients were ringing emergency services, they would follow up the call. And she rang, which is miraculous in itself, spoke to Frank. He described the condition to her and she said, I'm 99% certain your wife has had an aneurysm brain, her aneurysm is bleeding. And she upgraded my ambulance to 15 minutes. The ambulance came, and because of her intervention, took me to Salford Royal, which is head of the top hospital for neurology in the north of England. I got seen by one of the specialists and they said they could do an operation. It's very touch and go, you know, it can, in the first 24 hours, the first couple of weeks, a lot of people pass away from that condition. But when I came round after my operation in the hospital ward, Waymaker, the Christian song Waymaker, was being played on the hospital radio. On the hospital secular radio, somebody had requested it. They'd not ever played it before, I was told. And as I came round, I could hear this Waymaker, which is one of my favourite songs. And I'm thinking, is this coming through my mobile phone? Is it saved on Spotify or something like this? And it was actually hospital radio. And I just lay there, and you're supposed to lie very still for the first 24 hours and then very still for the first 2 weeks, which is impossible for me. I'm singing along to this Waymaker song thinking, I'm going to be okay. You know, God is telling me I'm going to be okay. He's just reassuring me. But what I didn't realize was that thousands and thousands of Christians were praying for me at that point.
5: Yes.
4: Because of the value of social media. I mean, it's not always great, is it, social media? But this time it came into its own. Even as far as Australia, Crossway Baptist Church in Melbourne were praying for me because I visited there once. They were right around the world praying for me within a few hours of finding out what had happened, because the news, yes, was spreading. Lots of people know me as well, and you know, all my friends at Spring Harvest, all my Christian friends. And so the power of that prayer of agreement came into a big effect. And then through that Waymaker song, the Lord was saying, yeah, you're going to be okay.
5: Yes.
4: You're going to live to see another day. There's more things that I've still got. You know, actually, I was quite prepared to go to be with the Lord. I spoke to Frank and I said, you know, I've had a good life, you know, the Lord's been very good. We've got four children, we've got seven beautiful grandchildren, another grandchild on the way now, you know, my concern was for them really, but I knew that I would be ready to go to be with the Lord, but the Lord had other plans.
5: He certainly did, Deborah. Well, the Lord definitely preserved you, protected you. He's still got work for you and Frank to do. It's just wonderful, Deborah, that you and Frank, you know, soon after your wedding, have been faithful to the Lord and so fruitful over those years. Well, keep on keeping on. Deborah, it's been a joy to have you on Facing the Canon. Thank you for joining us.
4: God bless everyone.
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0: It's Ann Wilson and God's Story. You're on Vision with Matt Prater. And my wife sent me a really cool little clip recently that got me thinking about some of the words we use in church these days. Have a listen to this. Tell me what you think.
1: A lot of your research has been about how the New Testament does not use worship language to describe the Christian assembly. And I can imagine even people listening right now are like, what are you talking about? What is this heresy that we're about to discuss?
2: Put your mindset in first century and these gatherings. They didn't have worship services. They didn't call it worship. They didn't call it services. They didn't call it worship services. They had gatherings. The Greek word is ekklesia, church. It's an assembly where they got together to build up one another. And in these gatherings, one anothering was intensive. Multiple people participating. We have this idea, well, you get the preacher going up there behind the pulpit and delivering his sermon for 40 minutes, and then we'll have our worship session led by our worship team for 30 minutes. If you want to think in first century terms, forget about all that. Rather, think in terms of multiple people speaking, people comforting one another, encouraging one another, praying for one another, confessing their sins to one another. These one another's are very strong in the New Testament. Here's what we're missing. We're missing the opportunity for everybody to participate or to engage in the discussion. People don't grow until they're able to start verbalizing what they're learning. And in the first century church, they're talking back. There are disagreements. They are asking questions. In our modern gatherings, you sit there and you let the pros do their thing up there on the stage under the spotlights. Nobody's going to go to hell for that, but we're missing the opportunity for people to actually grow and ask questions. We're also losing out on the wisdom and insight and experience and spirit that's within all these people in the gathering. We're just ignoring all them, ignoring the knowledge that they have, the perspectives that they have, and assuming that only one person has it all. Huge mistake. Paul said, we're all members of the body. Everybody has a role to play in the gathering, and we got to be listening to one another. So what we're missing is real discipleship, real growth and development. I think that is the real crime of what's happening in our gatherings today.
0: Isn't that something to think about, hey? Now, obviously, there's nothing wrong with church as it is. There's nothing wrong with having worship, having a preacher, having some announcements, doing communion and offering. There's nothing wrong with all that, you know. But if it's only that, then other people aren't getting an opportunity to use their gifts. And that's why we need small groups. We need men's groups. We need women's groups. We need youth groups, Sunday school groups, you know, different ages, you know, so that there's an opportunity for people to lead a Bible study, to share their testimony, to serve in some way, to get involved. So I don't think do away with the way we do church. I think it's that and small groups as well. And I want to challenge you, if you're not in a small group, get involved in one. We're not called to be spectators, we're called to be participators in the local church. As this guy just said, we all have gifts. We're all called to be a part of putting our hand to the plow and serving, using our spiritual gifts. Paul said it in Romans. He said, if your gift is giving, then give. If your gift is leadership, then lead. If your gift is teaching, then teach. Whatever your gifts are, use your gifts to build up the body of Christ. It's all hands on deck in church as we prepare for the return of the Lord Jesus Christ.
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Love that new song from Elevation Rhythm, Washed. You're in Vision with Matt Prater, and that's a song that we sing regularly at our church, and it's a great one to get up the front and have a bit of a dance around in. Very cool stuff. Now, I was so blessed to see there was a massive event at the Sydney Opera House recently, and it featured so many well-known Christian artists and pastors and leaders. The key verse was John 13:35. By this, everyone will know that you are my disciples if you have love for one another. And the event at the Sydney Opera House had 5,000 believers. It featured Matt Maher, Ben Fielding, Reuben Morgan, Bella Taylor-Smith, Stan Walker, Taryn Stokes, a whole bunch of other artists getting together. Dami Im was there as well. There was an incredible girl, Southland, which is a pretty cool worship team as well. Commons Worship was there. So good. And here's a little snippet. A friend of mine posted a snippet of Stan Walker, who was singing, what's that song? Amazing Grace. Oh, yeah. You'll recognize the song. Have a listen to this.

a little snippet there of Stan Walker and the Pacific Youth Choir at the Sydney Opera House. So good to see Christians getting together, having events like that. And I've had someone contact me saying we should have one in Brisbane and get a whole bunch of artists together in Brisbane and do one. Let's do them all around Australia, I reckon. I think it's a great example of unity. You know, Psalm 133 says, where there is unity, the Lord commands a blessing. So let's pray for more events like this. And if you want to search up some of the clips from One Sydney on social media, it looks like it was a powerful gathering.